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17: It's a terrible look for New York. I know it's not all Knicks fans. Don't send me a message. I don't give a damn. Police your fellow New Yorkers, if that's the case. It may be legitimate in reality, police them. But that to me, like you're looking at the video and I go, is this real? Like somebody could actually, they could die. This mob mentality? You're beating up a fan who wore a Spurs jersey. How sad is your life? You're still up 2-1. Yeah, Dylan.
18: There's something ironic, too, about seeing a guy in a Tim Duncan jersey getting jumped by, like, 20 dudes. He's, like, the most mild-mannered player ever. It's a very, like, unoffensive jersey, I think, to basically everyone in the world.
17: Yeah, Paul.
20: And then the crowd that's not participating in the attacks are filming it.
17: Yes.
20: And not helping nor leaving the situation. And it's getting tagged with the Knicks. It's going to be the Knicks. Like I saw on the news the other night, what is James Dolan, the owner of the Knicks, going to do about this? His job is to keep it safe inside the stadium. He doesn't police the streets. And it was just, it's going to be tagged with the Knicks. The Knicks players are already being asked about this.
17: This should be on the mayor, not James Dolan. And here's another thing. People think James Dolan is the one controlling these ticket prices. I mean, I know there's people who are casual sports fans or they're casual Knicks fans, and everybody has an opinion now. Now you're an expert. James Dolan does not own the secondary market here. And I saw somebody in news who was commenting on this. They're like, that, you know, it's a, embarrassing that James Dolan is raising the ticket price. This isn't on James Dolan. Okay? There's other things I can blame James Dolan. This ain't one of them. But you get people who are casual fans, and now everybody's an expert here. But what happened? God, I mean, and you got tonight, win or lose. There are times when I tell my son, he's a Green Bay Packer fan, he's a Red Sox fan, and there are certain places where I say you can't wear your jersey. And he's like, why not? I said, you can't. And it's unfortunate, but we know these places where you can't do that. San Antonio is a place where you can. Those are wonderful, knowledgeable, nice, great people. If you win, okay, you won. If they win, okay, they won. But what I saw with the Knicks the other night, I mean, I know it's small percentage. I know that. But it's still, that's your team. That's your town. Show some pride. How about some respect? San Antonio beat you. Now you beat them up? Yeah, Dylan.
18: Is there a championship series in a city that sticks out to you as being like crazy, like win or lose, like violent or just like over the top, you know, burning stuff?
17: Look, I want to be fair to people. I want to stick with what happened. Okay. I've been in one situation that was really scary. And there were fans and they won the championship and they tried to overturn our TV truck. This is years ago. They won. And then I stepped out and then when they saw me, they stopped. And I said, what are you doing? And then they stopped, but they were trying to turn over a TV truck. And they won the championship. Charles Barkley will join us next. The Cup has taken over the United States. 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

0: Sneaking a couple of phone calls here. Charles Barkley will join us momentarily. Brian in Grand Rapids. Hi, Brian. What do you have for me?
1: Hey, Dan. How are you guys doing today?
0: Good, good.
1: First of all, I appreciate the take on hockey. You know, a goalie can win a game, and that's awesome. I appreciate that very much. Another question, if you'd carry it over to Charles as well, but you as a pure shooter in basketball, how would you handle Wemby?
0: How would I handle him as a pure shooter? I would ask for somebody else to handle him. I just think you constantly have a body on him. You don't have anybody eye level, but I would have him making sure that he felt every shot that he was taking, that I would just make sure that that body stayed on him, and I'm keeping him away from the basket. If I'm Wemby, I try to get as close to the basket, get those alley-oops, get some points, get some fouls. Then if you want to come out and hit 18-footers, maybe even go out to the three-point line. Judge in Arizona. Hi, Judge. What do you have for me today?
2: Yeah, good morning, Dan. Thanks for taking my call. Morning, Dan. Dan, I want to talk about Brunson for a bit, and based on some of the comments you made this morning. And, you know, when he was in Dallas,

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0: I wish I would answer that question honestly. 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You're down one game to nothing. Would you consider this a must-win game?
1: No. No, we can lose tonight. We can lose tomorrow night, too. We don't want to, but that wasn't your question. You asked if it was a must-win game, and if you'd ever taken a rudimentary math class, you'd already know the magic number's three. When you're down three, then you must win them or you're out.

0: That's Chris Hockey. There's Meat Sauce Paul Lambert. There's Zach Alberson. He said no Tommy today. No Tommy today.
1: Well,
0: you know. Is it big boy job or what is he doing?
2: I think he is training for his new bit.
0: Training for big boy job?
2: I think so.
3: Yeah, he has to do that once a month with somebody. He has to be in a train.
2: Yeah.
3: In order to keep his job. Yeah.
2: Then when they realize how good he is at it, they're like, I don't know if you have to come back next week.
0: Yeah, you should be teaching us.
3: Not everybody volunteers to be the caboose.
2: Well played. You always need a caboose.
3: Yeah. She had a great big old laugh.
0: I stayed up and watched every second of that goddamn basketball game. Jesus, was that the dumbest basketball I've ever seen out of the San Antonio Spurs.
2: Charles Barkley said it's the worst basketball that's ever been played in civilization.
0: I'm texting back and forth with my dad because my dad, whatever, you know, the whole Spurs bet. We've talked about it 1,000 times. We're financially and emotionally tied to the Spurs. You know how many times we were just like, what are they doing? Like, it wasn't even about missed shots because you're going to miss shots. And great basketball play can still be, wow, great setup, great pick and roll. Ah, missed that shot. This was just, what are they doing? There was a stretch where they jacked up a three with about 20 seconds on the shot clock, which you shouldn't do when you have a giant lead. Offensive rebound, immediate three, brick. Another offensive rebound, immediate three, brick. I'm going, guys, you're up like 15 points. The clock is your friend. What are you doing?
2: Yeah.
0: I just, in my head, it was Jeremy Colhane from SNL. What is the goal here? What are we doing?
2: Yeah.
0: Over and over and over again. After the game, 29-point comeback, gigantic collapse. The Knicks win 107-106. They're up 3-1. Somebody asked Wemby, like, what happened? Explain what happened. And he goes, I don't know if I can. And one of the words that he used was greediness. And that is all you need to know. They're jacking up threes when they're up 15, 20 points.
2: Yeah.
0: And they were ice cold. They made no attempt to change it to try to make shots in the lane or get layups or draw fouls. It was just, hey, should we keep jacking up threes? We're like 2-for-90 this half. Jeez. And they just kept doing it. It was so dumb. When they were up like 8, I was like, yeah, they deserve to lose. They're playing like idiots. They deserve to lose this game. I don't know if we're going to, but they deserve to lose. And they did on the OG Anunoby tip-in with 1.2 seconds to go. Taylor Swift, Jerry Seinfeld, Fat Joe somehow. Yeah,
2: the Ham Sisters.
0: They're all there.
2: Yeah.
0: And they didn't want Larry David losing his mind, Adam Sandler.
2: Yeah.
0: They're all there.
3: Good for them. Finally, something good happened for those folks.
2: Yeah, well said. You
0: know? What a nuts game. If you had no emotional tie to that game, though, that was pure drama.
3: Yeah.
0: Right? Pure athletic entertainment for not the first half, because that was just a blowout. The second half was nonstop drama.
3: You know what's interesting? I was I just finished the show, and I was leaving, and I turned on the fan, and I was listening to two dudes watching the game. So not the play-by-play of the game on the fan, but two guys watching the game.
0: Doing the show.
3: Yeah.
2: Yeah.
0: And watching the game.
3: They were losing their minds.
0: Yep.
3: And I was like, wow, that must be cool. So I stayed down at the hotel last night. So I went into the hotel room and turned on the end of the game and just watched the celebration. And the look on everybody's faces was like, what the hell? Did somebody...
0: Yeah, I mean,
3: was that a movie? Did that really happen?
0: 1,000,000,000% historic, right?
3: Yeah,
0: I mean,
3: right.
0: 29-point comeback in a regular season game is epic, let alone to do it in the NBA Finals on your home court when all these stories have been written about $10, $50, $100,000 for a ticket and how disappointed they all were for game three. All of them that stayed last night got their money's worth.
2: Yeah.
3: Was it Victor's hard foul that changed everything? Because that's what the guys on the radio guys said.
0: No, there's no one play because it was just nonstop stupidity. There's just no one play you can pin it on. And all of them made mistakes. Like De'Aaron Fox is supposed to be the settling veteran leader. I don't know what he was doing. Even with like 12 seconds to go, the Spurs are up one and he gets that long, like outlet pass tip, and he tries to lay it in, and OG Anunoby blocks it. If you just pull back,
2: right,
0: run 3 or 4 seconds off the clock and get fouled, now you're up one going to the line with 7 seconds to go, eight
2: changes
0: seconds to go.
2: All of it.
0: But instead, you try to go for the layup, and it gets blocked, and now the Knicks have the ball, and it's game on. It's like, it just, I don't know. They didn't understand risk versus reward. They just kept shooting threes. I know that's like the sixth time I've said that, but still, I can't stop saying it. Well, they can't stop shooting threes.
2: Dumb,
0: I just couldn't believe it.
3: Dumb question, because they've been playing basketball longer than, you know. Was it just their youth that showed last night? Is that because everybody talks about how young they are? Were they just making dumb kid mistakes?
0: I would argue it's one of the most fascinating things about team sports is, let's say one guy, let's say one of the young guys, like Castle, just starts going, you know, stupid mode and just starts making ridiculously childish, dumb 21-year-old mistakes. That doesn't mean the rest of the team does, right?
2: Right.
0: But it was collectively.
2: It was contagious.
0: It literally was all of them. Everybody on the court was like, you know, everything we did in the first half, which was almost perfect. Let's do the exact opposite. Let's go full-blown Costanza in half number two. All five of them, didn't matter who the combination was, didn't understand to run the clock down with a huge lead, didn't understand to try to draw fouls, didn't understand to try to draw or get into the lane and see if you can get two instead of just three. They just settled. It was lazy, dumb ISO ball. Wow. Terrible. Even my dad was like, does this coach not understand that you got to call a timeout and tell these guys, like, what are we doing here? What's the goal? I'm crapping on it from the Spurs side of it, going like, what are we doing? This is chaos. If you are a Knicks fan, they did everything right, right? They were super aggressive, and they were all effort. Man, that was, I can't imagine how much fun that would have been if you were a Knicks fan.
2: Yeah. Just, that last play was unbelievable.
0: You know, Brunson, I think, did the right thing with jacking up that three with about 5 seconds to go, 4 or 5 seconds to go, because he was double teamed, and that was going to be really tough to get around that and try to get a good shot. And when he did, OG Anunoby was the one who passed the ball in.
2: Yep.
0: And nobody defended him after he passed the ball in.
2: And it helped.
0: Went right to the rim.
2: And it helped on the play that Victor is out guarding Brunson, because then he's not there under the basket to either get the rebound or bat it away.
0: Yep.
2: And knock it out of bounds, and then there's like a point two or three seconds left as opposed to 1.2.
1: Nobody guarding the inbound pass. Brunson gets it, fires up a three. Shot no good. The tip, it's gone! It's gone! It's gone! With 1.2 remaining, Knicks take the lead, and it's 107-106. Bedlam here at the Garden. They can't believe it. That's it. It's over. The greatest comeback in NBA playoff history.
3: Come back.
2: Think
3: from
2: if
3: that.
2: That had won it.
3: No chance.
0: Yeah, it's over for
3: no
0: sure.
2: Oh, it's over. Yeah, yeah.
0: So,
2: oh yeah.
0: So here, this is an interesting broadcasting question. Chris, you're a part of Vikings broadcast. You guys have to make these kinds of calls all the time.
3: Well, sometimes you got to piss in a trash can.
2: Yeah,
0: so
2: or
0: sometimes
2: a bottle.
0: Sometimes you piss in a trash can. But so, OG tips it in with 1.2 to go. Well, the Spurs still have a shot. They have 1.2 and they're down one.
3: Yeah.
0: If you go back and watch that play, the final play for the Spurs, they had Castle open under the basket. It was just a terrible inbound pass. A laser inbound pass, and Castle gets a layup or an alley-oop dunk to win it at the buzzer. The only reason I'm saying that is, so it doesn't work because the pass is bad, and then it gets kind of tipped, and Castle flails and tries to get off a shot, and it just doesn't go in. A really, really good inbound pass, and that's a heartbreaker for New York, right?
3: Yeah.
2: Yeah, that changes everything.
0: But
2: yeah.
0: Because it didn't go in, and it's pandemonium, and every celebrity that has ever lived in New York is hugging Timothy Chalamet, they didn't show the replay. They didn't go back and show how open Castle was because it was just minute after minute after minute of, let's talk to OG Anunoby and let's show Spike Lee hugging everybody. It's it was just, you had to like let that moment breathe. I'm like, can you show that replay again? Because Castle was wide open. Wow. I don't remember how long it was like, they didn't want to run it.
3: You can run that while you're getting the on-court interview.
0: Totally.
3: You certainly can.
2: Correct.
3: I don't know why you wouldn't do that.
0: They showed OG Anunoby's tip in about 10,000 times. Didn't show how actually kind of perfectly that last play was for San Antonio.
3: Was there any kind of controversy regarding it? Anything that might, okay, because I was going to say, did the NBA call in and say, don't show that because there might have been something we need to look at?
0: No, I didn't think there was a foul or anything. It was just a really bad inbound throw. Huh.
3: Okay. Weird, man. No, that's a, I think it's a terrible decision, but.
0: Yep.
3: Wow.
0: All of that.
3: Even lower third or bottom right hand side of the screen,
0: All of that could have been a castle buzzer beater to break everybody's heart. Almost. Knicks go up 3-1. Whatever.
3: Yeah.
0: Whatever.
3: Yeah.
0: Man.
3: Well, there you go. Sports come through for you again. That's cool. Or against you, I guess.
2: Yeah.
3: On your part.
2: Man, sports are the best.
0: Yeah.
2: I love sports.
3: See?
0: It's not over. Because I truly think the Spurs are slightly better than the Knicks. And I know they're down 3-1, so that's borderline preposterous statement. But if Wemby hits the game winner in game two at the buzzer... And if they don't blow a 29-point lead, they're up 3-1. So it's not like the Knicks are significantly better. In fact, I would argue they're either neck and neck or the Spurs are still slightly better. They're just, the Knicks are smarter.
2: Yeah.
0: They're vets. They're smarter.
2: Yeah. Man.
0: So the Spurs are 5.5-point favorites on Saturday. I mean, it's unbelievably unlikely that they can come back and do this. They still have the best player on the planet. It's not over yet.
2: That like De'Aaron 95. Fox play is so bad.
0: It's so bad.
2: It's so bad. You got it. As you said, Gore, you're the vet on the team. Just take the ball and hold on
0: to panicked.
2: It. Let them foul you.
0: So much panic in the final 12 minutes.
2: They're up like 9 with like 5 minutes to go.
0: You don't panic.
2: I do not because I have Gutter Helmet from GutterHelmetMN.com. 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
0: You know, Tommy was cheering for the Spurs, too, so he's really glad he's not here today.
3: Yeah.
2: He's sad.
0: But Lieber will be here.
3: Yeah.
0: Benjamin Lieber. He'll be here at, 6:30 or so. This is the Power Trip Morning Show on the Fan.
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1: Sports, man.
0: Yeah. You know. There's sports and there's hockey tonight, right?
2: Yeah, man.
1: Sure. Game 5.
0: Minicamp continues today.
2: Yes, sir. Last day.
0: Today is the day.
2: You gonna go?
0: I might go today. I don't know, man. I'm tired.
2: Yeah, I bet.
0: But I don't know. It's 100,000 degrees out there.
1: And it's practice.
2: It's going to be 70 like today. 78. 70, I think, is the high today.
0: Is it
2: going to
0: be 70 today?
3: Yeah, chance of showers today. Yeah. Otherwise.
0: Wow, that's perfect then.
2: Yeah, perfect.
0: Maybe I'll go on down. Dance around. Get down. Just turn my frown upside down.
2: Yeah, man. No 80s in the next week forecast, Hawk.
0: Well, Papa.
2: Yeah, huh?
1: Hey, we're in Duluth next Friday, right?
2: We are.
0: Uh-huh.
2: Oh, yeah.
1: Keep forgetting about that. We're only a week away from going to our friends in Duluth.
0: That's right. Looking forward to it. It's going to be fun.
1: Why are we going up there again? Is it Grandma's?
0: It's Grandma's Marathon.
1: Grandma's brother. Marathon right, next yeah, week. Yeah. Okay.
2: Sweet.
0: Two West Fargo men are being hailed as heroes, Corey.
1: Go on.
0: After helping save a woman trapped in a mud puddle who had been missing.
1: Thanks, Stained.
2: Mud shovel.
1: That was a joke for about, I don't know, 0.7% of our audience.
0: What about
1: Zach? Yeah, got it.
2: I'm in it.
0: Didn't go with the puddle of mud reference, I see.
2: Yeah.
1: No.
2: They're terrible. Ding, ding.
3: Oh. No, they're. They have a great
0: you?
3: Song.
0: They have a couple. Song.
1: Oh, God. Ding, ding, I'd rather ding, be buried ding. Under a
0: everything's
1: puddle of
0: a
1: mud.
0: Blur, stuck in a mud puddle again.
3: Maybe I'm the one.
2: Terrible.
1: Oh, my God.
0: Be she'd been missing. ... For 3 days.
1: Yikes.
0: In an interview with Bring Me the News, Adam Sandbeck says he was exploring a new trail with his buddy Mike Gravelin in a side-by-side ATV.
1: Hang on a second. This is a story about somebody being trapped in the mud. Did you just say somebody's name was Sand something and Gravel something?
0: And Gravelin. That's right.
1: This is a bit.
0: Well.
1: So mud and sand and gravel.
0: That's right.
1: Okay.
0: Yeah.
2: .com.
1: Wait.
0: Yeah.
1: So Joe Dirt saves the day, or what happens here?
0: Yeah. Yeah.
1: Paul, you do one.
4: Say something about soil.
2: Yeah.
1: Never mind.
2: Sally Soil is there to rescue it.
1: Nailed
0: that was
1: it.
0: Maybe that was her name.
2: Yeah.
0: Saturday afternoon, they came across a minivan in a mud hole on a heavily wooded trail. Sandbeck says they pulled closer and noticed next to the vehicle, there was a body submerged in a deep puddle with only a woman's face visible.
1: Come on.
0: This is the truth,
1: and
0: man.
1: She's alive.
0: It was like something out of a movie, Sandbeck says.
2: Oh.
0: The woman was able to utter the words, "Help me."
1: Are you kidding me?
0: To the two men.
2: Oh, my God.
0: Who rescued her from the puddle and called emergency crews. Paramedics and police were able to arrive on the scene within 20 minutes. The woman wasn't able to tell the men exactly how long she'd been stuck. But she said she had seen the sun go down and up a couple of times.
1: Jeez.
3: You've seen those videos.
0: Yeah. Jeez. Amen. The Douglas County Sheriff's Office confirms Catherine Wasner, 68, of Alexandria, was located alive west of Bacchus, Minnesota, about 2 hours and more than 100 miles away from her home. The Minnesota Bureau of Criminal Investigation has issued an endangered missing person alert for her, who was last seen on June 3rd near the intersection of State Highway 64 and State Highway 87 in the southern portion of Hubbard County. I'm sorry, there's an alarm going off and it's distracting me from my reading. At the time she went missing, Wasner was reportedly driving a black 2015 Chrysler Town & Country minivan. Authorities say she was transported to Ascensia Health in Brainerd due to her medical conditions. I felt like God put us together in that situation to save Catherine. I truly feel... the hand of God is the reason why we were able to save her. He wanted to share the story to highlight the important work rural ambulance crews and law enforcement play in situations like this. Added he was able to talk with the lady on the phone on Sunday, and she was out of the hospital and recovering with her family. I can't believe all that was visible was her face.
1: So the chances that she's found is astronomical, right?
2: Yes.
1: Sounds like it's completely random, but how about the absolute prison of being stuck and just staring at the sun for 2 days, and you know you're dead.
2: Yeah.
1: You're like,
2: it's over.
1: It's over. I'm going to die here. I can't move. I if you know, if this mud raises or rises anymore, I'm going to just drown to death.
3: Yeah, I'm going
1: to
3: drown in mud.
1: So I'm just going to starve to death staring into the sun.
3: Right.
1: Like that, I can't even imagine those 24 to 72 hours waiting to be found.
0: There's no worse way.
1: You definitely give up.
3: You're not waiting to be found. You're waiting to die.
1: Waiting to die.
3: Yeah.
0: Yeah. I wonder if the human spirit never allows you to give up. I don't know, man. It's incredible because, how do you... What is this, a Scooby-Doo cartoon?
1: Right.
0: Is it quicksand?
3: Right.
0: How is there a mud puddle that deep?
1: And what are the chances that Fred Sand and Scooby Dirt rolling through with John Gravel and find you?
3: Correct.
0: Rut-row
3: is correct.
0: I don't know, man. Incredible. Incredible.
1: That is incredible.
0: The whole thing's incredible.
1: Man. You know, like the end of Titanic when Kate Winslet can barely blow the whistle to make noise, right? Because she's so cold.
0: Very well done at the end of a very long film to make it so hard for her to be rescued.
1: Right. But you know what I'm saying? Like, what if this gal, can you imagine the guys are walking by and they don't notice her? Because why would you look in a mud puddle, right? Depending on how far off this path she is or whatever. What if she doesn't have the strength to even muster noise and you... watch two guys walk past you, but you can't talk because you're, 72 hours without eating and you're
0: for sure
1: ready to die.
0: And how about the idea that if they don't come wandering up, let's say a month from now, somebody's on that trail and they find that van, she's covered now. Who knows how long it is before they ever find her body?
1: Yeah, great point.
3: Yeah, very good point.
1: All right, well, that's...
0: How in the hell does that happen?
1: I don't know. That gal is lucky as hell.
0: I gotta know how you sink that deeply into the mud.
1: Don't know. She hasn't explained that part yet?
0: Apparently not.
1: Still recovering?
3: Oh, man.
1: Look, I don't know why anybody doesn't listen to me.
0: Go ahead.
1: Why does anybody go outside?
3: Yeah, it's a good point.
1: What are the chances today that I get buried up to my face in mud?
3: Less than 1%.
1: Way less than 1%.
0: Keep acting like that.
3: Yeah, right. You keep talking like that.
1: I mean, not with the intention of somebody else doing it on purpose. You know what I'm saying? Like, just me walking around and accidentally falling into a mud puddle is almost zero.
0: It's weird because, over the years, you see, every now and again, somebody burying daddy or somebody up to their head in the sand. And I've always said to myself, you're going to have to kill me to get me to let you do that.
3: Yeah.
0: I can't imagine not being able to move my hands or arms and get out. Because there's, I can't imagine.
3: That sounds awful.
1: What a crazy story.
0: Unbelievable. Yeah, so there you go.
1: Bigger miracle, that or the New York Knicks?
0: That's a good question.
3: I mean, that's a real good question.
0: I mean, what was better for Anthony Chalamet?
3: I don't know what Tim's brother was doing last night.
1: Oh, Tony Chalamet. Yeah.
0: What the hell's his name? It's
1: not Timothy.
0: Timothy, that's it. Yeah, yeah. Yeah. Boy, that's a very loud fire alarm out there.
1: Yeah, and it's still going.
0: No, it's okay. They're testing her.
1: Yeah, normally they do the silent one in the studio, though, right?
0: Yeah.
1: Where the light goes off, but just the lady talking on whatever's in the hallway. But for whatever reason, it's doing both.
0: Yeah.
3: I think she's talking in the hallway. It's just that loud.
1: Yeah, no, it is. That's right. Yeah, that's what I'm saying.
0: Hey, yeah, okay.
1: Normally we can't even hear it through the door, but this is clearly through the door.
0: Do you want to hear the audio of the lady talking?
3: Yeah. Sure. I have sweet-looking nipples.
1: Wow.
3: Wait, is this the lady?
0: She's trying to get us to go outside.
3: The fire alarm lady?
1: Yeah, I think we all thought you meant the gal in the mud.
3: Yeah, same.
0: Oh, my God.
3: That's how they found her. Wow, what an ego on that one. Hey,
5: they started working faster after that.
0: Give me one reason to save you, ma'am.
3: Yeah. Thanks, Tracy Chapman.
6: You have a tiny wiener.
3: Oh, all right. Well, you can lay there and die.
1: Well, this isn't quite right because the story said just your face was exposed. Yeah.
0: That's why you got to get me out of here.
1: Oh, man.
0: Yeah. So there you go.
3: What a story.
0: I know. Happened right? Yeah.
1: Did you say her age in the story?
0: 68.
1: Man.
0: Yep.
1: Don't go walking by yourself. Don't go anywhere by yourself. And don't go outside. You know the bad things that can happen outside? The list is long.
3: Yeah, very long, yeah.
1: I'll list all of the things that can go wrong if you go outside when we come back and do Front Page Sports after this on The Fan.
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4: Thank you, Holiday. 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
2: Holiday is the best.
4: The best.
2: Historic comeback at the Garden last night. 29-point comeback for the New York Knicks. They win 107-106 over the Spurs and take a 3-1 series lead. San Antonio shot 20% in the second half. 20.
4: Wow.
2: That was after shooting, like, I don't know what it was, but it must have been 65-ish. 70% in the first half, like it was an astronomical number.
4: Yeah.
2: So I don't. Somebody can look it up, but it was truly a tale of two halves. And also that that game last night was the all time cliche for coaches when they say, "All right, I know we're down 29, but let's see if we can get it to like 15 or 16 by the end of the third, right in the middle of the fourth. Let's see if we can cut it to 7. It's truly let's just worry about the next point." And that's what they did. They come all the way back from 29 down and win. Larry David and Seinfeld are both there. What a reunion that was.
4: Yeah.
2: John McEnroe. Taylor Swift. Right. Who knew T. Swift was a basketball fan? She was sitting front row.
4: Yeah, man. Yeah, it was. It's one of those things, too, where, like, if they just win game 3, and I know that changes everything, but if that was how they won the championship, the city's in huge trouble. The party rages for weeks. That would have been one of the most epic ways to ever win a championship. And now they got to, you know, they pack their bags and go to San Antonio for game 5 on Saturday. But man, it's going to take, I know, as you said, and I know they're 5.5-point favorites. It's going to take everything San Antonio has from an emotional standpoint, from the letdown standpoint, to come back and try and win that game on Saturday. But man, that's a series and organization-changing win for the Knicks last night. Because that shot's going to be replayed over and over again.
2: Yeah, forever.
4: Forever. And the De'Aaron Fox thing, I mean, the beauty of the internet is it's also the worst part of the internet is everybody has an opinion. There are people like, De'Aaron Fox is on the take. Who makes that dumb of a play? Like, that play is so dumb. You have to, and you said it, Cork. He's their emotional. He's got to be the oldest guy on the team, except for some of the guys that are sitting on the bench.
2: Right. He's the veteran on the floor.
4: You have to just hold on to the ball and get fouled. They teach that in like fifth grade. And he tries to go up for a dumb layup, and it changes the whole course.
2: Yep. The World Cup starts today. The first game's at 2 o'clock. The U.S. plays tomorrow night at 8 o'clock. So if you're into soccer, I mean, this is as good as it gets, right? This is the freaking World Cup. So 2 o'clock start today, Mexico and South Africa.
0: First time ever, 48 teams.
4: You're going to watch it, right, Hogs?
0: Every game.
4: Yep.
0: Yeah, I bought the super package.
4: Oh, yeah? What channel?
0: Oh, no. And I'm also going to watch soccer.
4: Oh. Oh, I read you.
2: The U.S. plays at SoFi in L.A.
4: Oh.
0: That's right.
2: The game with Mexico and South Africa is in Mexico City, I think. So is it just spread across North America?
5: Yes.
0: It is.
4: Where's Andy?
2: How many different cities?
0: New York. Andy's, I believe, going to New York or Boston, maybe?
5: Both, maybe. Yeah, Boston and New York, both hosting.
2: So, dumb question, but when they do the World Cup every, 4 years? Is it every 4?
5: Yeah.
2: Do most host countries do this, where it's so many cities because you have to have so many stadiums because there's so many games? Is that the idea?
5: Yeah, but
2: still a lot of traveling.
5: This is the largest, is Hawk mentioned, I think. This is the largest World Cup ever field-wise. So there's 11 sites in the United States, 3 in Mexico, and then 2 in Canada. I think that's unusual.
2: Wow. What are the cities in the U.S.? Do you know off the top
5: of your head? Atlanta, Boston, Dallas Prairie, Stadium in Arlington.
0: Becker.
5: Houston.
4: Yeah.
5: Kansas City.
4: Muggs.
0: They're doing a couple of shows down in Pine City.
5: Yeah. Yeah. Welch.
4: They're at Hawks Old High School.
0: They had to cancel that.
4: Oh, why?
0: Because the people of Saratoga got pissed.
4: Too many fighting?
0: Yeah, a lot. Too many fighting.
4: Yeah, too much fighting. Excuse me.
5: Newport.
0: Too many fighting.
4: Oh, yeah, they're in Newport. Yeah.
2: That's where the finals are.
0: Worthington.
5: Actually, California's Newport, Inglewood. Miami, East Rutherford, New Jersey, of course, the home of the Jets and Giants, Philadelphia, Santa Clara, and Seattle are the U.S. sites.
0: Yeah. And Moorhead.
4: So Andy's Moorhead. Obviously here to see
0: soccer.
4: England, right? That's got to be his squad.
0: Yeah, I don't know why. I would guess so. I would guess so. I don't think South End by the Sea.
2: Yeah, I don't think he's here to watch Morocco.
4: Yeah, or Senegal. Yeah.
0: Good maybe point. Caraco.
4: Yeah.
0: Caraco.
4: Maybe he's here to see San Juan.
0: I think maybe he's here to see some T words.
4: I mean, if he's staying at your house, definitely.
0: Is he? Not this time. He will in the football season, though.
4: Oh, yeah.
2: He's gonna come in Stanley Cup final game five tonight in Carolina, 7 o'clock. That series is tied 2 games apiece. Carolina's a big favorite. Fashion's a big favorite, minus 155 on DraftKings. That's a pretty sizable favorite. But how about, again, most hockey games are over under 5.5, but this series has been so nuts that the over under is 6.5 tonight for goals.
0: So nuts.
5: The over is hitting almost like the crazy. First period.
2: Yep.
5: In each game. So should be a fun one. Can't wait. Listen to it on the fan. Why not?
2: Oh, yeah, why not?
0: I mean, come on.
5: What are you doing?
0: What am I doing?
5: Yeah.
0: I'm looking at.
2: Figured.
4: Yeah, what do you think? He's buying cap art.
2: Minnesota Twins won 6-4 over the Tigers. Buxton with home run number 20. Royce Lewis hit home run number 4. They are now 31-38. They host St. Louis this weekend, but one final game today against Detroit at 12-10. How about, I know this season's, whatever. It's just floundering. Buxton has 20 home runs. It's June 11th.
0: Yeah. That's pretty good.
2: He's killing it.
0: He's killing some baseballs.
4: Yeah. He'll kill it for probably the Yankees here in
0: you
4: month
0: just and won't let us be happy.
2: He doesn't want to get traded. He has a no trade. Right? And he says he wants to retire a Twin.
0: That's what he said.
4: Yeah.
0: Sorry.
4: Yeah.
2: But it's up to him.
4: Miles Garrett said the same thing.
2: Sure.
0: A couple of the other guys said they want to retire Saints.
4: Wow. They don't have to play for the Twins. No, I'm good. I don't want to be called
0: They're going to get demoted down to
4: it's more fun
0: St.
4: Here.
0: Paul and then call it a career.
4: Yeah, it's more fun.
2: I'd rather meet the guy from Field of Dreams.
4: Yeah. I'd rather have a catch.
0: I want to have a couple pops with Derek Shar and just get her done.
4: Yeah.
0: Call it a day. Retire my number.
4: Yep.
2: And Ham GPT or whatever the hell that thing's
4: name
2: is.
4: That's such a great bit. That stadium's sweet.
0: It's the best.
4: Yeah.
0: Although there's just a traffic snarl there that makes you want to
4: fight.
0: Finger your eyeballs.
4: Whoa.
2: Thank God you said eyeballs. Wasn't sure where that sentence was going.
4: I didn't either.
0: Yeah. Sometimes I sit there trying to get onto 52 or whatever it is, and I think, God, I wish there was a grassy knoll here.
4: My God. Is that guy? Yeah, he is. He's fingering his eyeballs.
2: There's only a couple of really solid paths out of CHS Field, but if you get stuck on one of those bridges trying to get out of there.
4: Or, the loop around to get back onto 94.
2: Yeah. Or north on 35.
0: No human knows which one they want to be on.
4: No, you are correct. No.
2: Yeah. That's how I feel about St. Paul in general.
4: Yeah.
2: Right? Like, when I'm in downtown Minneapolis, I have a pretty good sense of where north, south, east, and west is. When I'm in St. Paul, I'm like, where the hell am I going? Not in terms of direction, but just like, where is this road even turning?
0: Right. Matthews.
4: Yeah.
2: Wasn't it Jesse Ventura that got ripped for saying it was basically a bunch of, like, drunken Irishmen that put St. Paul together back in the day? He's not wrong. The streets make no sense.
5: The diagonal intersections.
4: Have no names.
5: Like,
4: yeah.
5: And there's like 7-8 different streets all converging into one.
4: Yeah, that's a weird
0: look.
4: Yeah.
5: But I love it.
0: I do like St. Paul, man. I got to tell you, those old buildings are sweet. That one, they turned the old Pioneer Place, Pioneer Press building into an apartment building. And I'm like, wow, that'd be cool. It looks super old and haunted.
4: Yeah, you like haunted stuff.
0: I kind of do. I'm haunted by seeing your wife naked on your wedding day.
4: Oh, you haunt? Yeah. Why?
0: In a good way.
4: Oh, okay.
0: Yeah.
4: Yep.
0: Yeah.
2: I don't believe in ghosts. She's going to have to prove it. Haunt me, please.
4: You need to take a deep breath.
2: I just said I don't believe in ghosts. I'd like to see her try.
4: You could see Hawk naked.
2: I don't care.
0: I'd like to see you play concerts sometime.
4: You make me want to smoke.
3: I'd like to see you play a concert. concert sometime.
0: I know you would, Mel.
2: Shout out to Kel. Let's say for whatever reason, like that was the ridiculously embarrassing, and it ruined the whole wedding. Like, yay! Because she was so embarrassed. Because let's say she was on the toilet instead of just like getting ready.
4: Yeah, he wouldn't have told anyone. He would have kept that one inside.
0: You know,
2: like it could have derailed the whole thing. But let's everybody was an adult.
0: What if I am walking through my doorway, and I walk in, and I stop. And then Sauce comes in through the other doorway, and he sees his wife running naked into the bathroom. And there I am.
2: Great point.
0: Yeah. I've never thought about this before.
2: Right, and you're like, no, I just, no. And Sauce assumes that she's running naked out of your room.
0: I'd have been like, you know my pants would be off. Think about it for 1 second. Yeah, which of us is going to be the most naked?
2: Honestly, that is like Dahmer showing up to the site of a dead body and go, I swear to God, it wasn't me.
4: I didn't do it. I know
0: there are some bites out of that body.
4: Yeah.
0: But I'm telling you, I just walked in.
4: I just got here.
2: Yeah, Chris goes, I wasn't even thinking about it. Yeah. Come on, man.
4: Yeah.
2: I know.
4: Yeah.
2: Busted.
4: Yeah.
2: That's a great point. Never thought of that either.
0: Yeah. I can't believe I've never thought of it. That derails everything.
2: Oh, for sure.
4: Oh, for sure. Yeah. Yeah. But I was probably playing slot machines.
0: You probably were. That's a good point.
2: Hey, Chris was trying. Yeah.
4: I crushed that weekend in slot machines.
2: Oh, must be nice.
0: Yeah.
2: Must be nice. Speaking of printing money, the Chiefs and Patrick Mahomes reworked their deal, adding 2 years. Beep, bop, boop, boop, fixed. Oh, my God. They just threw a whole bunch of money at him now. $504 million total. They added again 2 years, but beginning in 2027, the deal will average $64 million a year, which is a new NFL record. So he's just, I think this is like the third time they've reworked his deal.
6: Well, I think it's pretty good. I'm good. I got a lot of money and stuff, and they're going to beep, bop, boop.
2: See, nailed it.
6: I don't know, man.
4: God, that's pretty good.
6: Sick of drives, Kelsey.
2: The cap
4: sick of drives
2: does
4: Kelsey.
2: Not exist.
6: I don't know. Live in Kansas City. I got to live in Kansas City.
4: That's not bad.
6: Yeah.
4: Okay. That's pretty good.
6: Hey, God, see your wife naked?
4: I mean.
0: Please answer, Patrick.
2: Again?
4: Yeah. It's just you doing an impression, Hawk.
5: See your wife's naked once. Shame on.
4: Yeah. Fool me again.
6: Man, listen. I've been doing more.
4: You need help.
6: You've been getting bad right about that.
4: What?
6: Race cars. Boobies. Like boobies. Papa.
2: Did we go off the air?
4: Yeah, what just happened?
2: Are we still broadcasting?
0: Oh, man, I got another story for you guys. And this is a local one, too. I guess we can do it. No, it was. It's in a local news story, but it's not locally. But this dude was... I'll tell you what really matters, because it involves kidnapping, Olive Garden, and satanic rituals.
4: What?
0: You heard me.
2: Three of my favorite things.
4: So an episode of Full House?
0: Yeah. So if Sauce had walked in, Kel had been running naked, I'd been standing there with my hands up, I would have been like, we were having a satanic ritual at Olive Garden, and we ended up here. Don't know what happened.
4: Yeah.
0: That's essentially what happened in New Hampshire.
2: Interesting. Yeah. What a combo. Kidnapping, yeah. Wow. Olive Garden, and satanic rituals.
0: That's right.
2: Sounds like a pretty solid weekend.
4: Sounds like the Son of Sam documentary.
2: Sounds like fun.
4: Yeah.
7: Did an earthquake just come through? Yes. Our whole house shook.
0: Yes.
4: God. Oh, that guy.
0: That's you.
6: Yes.
4: Yeah, that is me. That wasn't one of my better moments.
2: One of my favorite.
4: Yeah.
8: Amazing hot dogs.
0: I played that for Tommy since he's not here.
4: Yeah. Poor Tom.
2: All right, Ben Lieber will join in about 10 minutes. He'll be walking in at some point during What Really Matters. We'll do that after this. If you went to bed, the Knicks come all the way back from 29 down and win by one to take a 3-1 series lead. If you flip on SportsCenter in the next, I think, 24 to 48 years, yes, you're going to see highlights of the Knicks game, because they for obvious reasons, again, it was historic, but... they just are eating it up in New York. Unbelievable comeback.
0: How long has it been since something like this happened in one of the two biggest... well, I guess the Dodgers have been winning a lot.
2: Yeah.
0: But L.A. and the Knicks... L.A. and New York hasn't really been able to celebrate, especially with football and stuff. I don't know. Weird. I guess LA is a bad example. New York.
2: New York for sure.
0: Thank you. I'm going to shut up now.
2: The Giants have been bad for a while. The Jets have sucked forever. The hockey teams don't win.
4: No.
2: Yankees haven't been the Yankees of old, right?
4: No.
2: Even though they obviously hit a lot of home runs, they still have Aaron Judge. But
4: And he's hurt for a while.
2: And again, the Nets have sucked forever, and the Knicks haven't won since, 1973 or something like that?
4: Yes, sir.
0: They needed Anthony Chalamet.
2: They really did.
4: Yeah, they did.
2: What really matters is next.
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28: 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It doesn't ask questions. It doesn't give physical exams or

0: 3-1 in the largest comeback in NBA Finals history. It's got to be one of the biggest comebacks in playoff history, period. Right? 29 points?
1: Yeah, it's got to be.
0: Somebody look that up. What's the biggest playoff comeback of all time?
2: 15 years.
0: I'm going to say 30. God, it can't be much more than this. 31 or 32 at the most?
3: 31.
0: Who was that? Do you know?
3: That was the LA Clippers in game two of the 2019 Western Conference first round against 31. The Golden State Warriors.
0: Damn.
1: They were down 94-63 in the third quarter. They won 135-131.
0: Well, I mean, look at the final two quarters for the San Antonio Spurs. It's not like the Knicks did, you know, 60 points a quarter. They put up 26 and 32. The Knicks, or the Spurs scored 14 in the third, 16 in the fourth.
1: Yeah, that'll kill you.
0: That'll kill you. That you're essentially on pace, not essentially, you're on pace for 60 points for a game.
1: Yeah, that's not, when you scored, what, point. 76 in the first half?
0: Exactly.
1: Yeah.
2: They're tired. I mean,
1: they hate basketball.
2: They're so seepy.
1: Yeah, they're so tired of basketball.
2: I can't say I blame them.
1: Yeah.
2: They've been playing since
1: October
2: of 2012.
0: And think how bad this is. The Spurs for the game shot 40% from three. That's how amazing they were in the first half from three. They still finished 17 of 43, 40%. You shoot as a team 40% from three, you win almost all the time.
1: Almost all
0: the time. Now, the Knicks happened to shoot 47% from three, and most of that was in the second half when the Spurs were falling apart. Just brutal.
1: Hideous.
0: What really matters, though, is this.
2: Hey, by the way, you know who I always thought was a huge Knicks fan, and you guys have mentioned all the celebrities. I haven't heard his name. Howard Stern. Has he been courtside? Or is he too not big enough for this?
0: So a couple months ago, again, he said on his show that he feels really guilty taking those seats because he doesn't really like sports, right? He just likes to take in the vibe once in a while.
2: Yeah. Right, sure.
0: He said he feels guilty getting those seats for free.
2: Didn't he say, though, that they're available to anybody?
0: I think he said
1: he did, yeah.
0: They are available to anyone.
1: I think that week he went. I think he went and saw a play on Broadway. He went to the Yankees game front row and then the Knicks game. So they're available to anybody.
0: Yeah, you can do that.
1: What do you mean?
2: Hasn't happened to me yet.
0: Yeah, I think he went with his friend Devin Swarren.
1: Yeah. I think he sat next to Cedric the Entertainer.
0: Cedric?
1: Yeah, Cedric the Entertainer.
0: Cedric.
1: Yeah.
0: Am I saying that right? Cedric?
2: I don't know.
1: I think so.
2: I don't think it matters.
0: Cedric. This show's so dumb.
1: Yeah, but
0: somebody
1: it's so
0: inside
1: great.
0: Jokes.
1: It's so great.
0: But what really matters is this.
2: A main man, not my main man. A man from Maine. This is definitely not my main man. A Maine man is facing charges after he's accused of holding a woman hostage.
0: Let him finish.
2: Hostage. Forcing her into a marriage and hurting her in a satanic ritual.
0: My gosh.
2: Yeah. Jeez.
0: How does Olive Garden come into this at all? Like, there's the kidnapping, there's the satanic ritual. Where's the unlimited breadsticks?
2: That's part of the ritual.
0: Fantastic.
2: Police in Newington, New Hampshire, arrested 47-year-old Daniel Ouellette. At an Olive Garden on Sunday, after a mother contacted Pennsylvania State Patrol police about tracking her daughter's phone by location. Court documents say officers saw cigarette burns on the woman's legs after she ran out of the restaurant, asking for an emergency restraining order against that man. The court documents also allege officers found a satanic Bible, sweatshirt, and bag of random things in Ouellette's car. Ouellette is accused of having a gun, forcing the woman to marry him, pointing a gun at her while she was driving, and saying a religious cult was following them. Where do you go to marry somebody in a forced marriage?
0: That's Olive Garden.
1: Yeah.
2: Oh, they do that now?
1: Sure. Yeah.
2: I don't know if that's true. We should check on that.
0: Times are changing, man.
1: Yeah. They're looking for cash.
2: Yeah.
1: Yeah, that's a good question.
2: You know, churches will do anything for a dollar, but I'm not sure they'll do this.
1: Yeah, I think they...
2: And I mean the fried chicken company.
1: Yeah, well played. Yeah,
0: but in a, quote, forced marriage, I don't think, you know, if you point the gun at the person before the ceremony.
2: Right,
0: I don't think the actual

0: facility was like, well, he held a gun to her the whole time. We're not going to verify this or validate this. It was more of, hey, I'm going to, you know, we're going to bring you to the old courthouse here. If you say one word, I'm going to shoot you. You know what I'm saying?
1: Yeah. Like,
0: they might not have thought anything was up at all.
2: Maybe you're right.
0: Yeah. She said, I do.
2: What? Yeah. Do you believe that there was any kind of a raised eyebrow when they read from the Satanic Bible?
0: Which I didn't know was still in print.
1: Yeah, I didn't know that was still in print.
0: I didn't know there was the latest edition. Can you get it at Barnes & Noble? Where can you get
2: In the last 2 years, they've added a few things.
3: Get in the iHeart printer here.
1: Yeah, one that was the...
0: Another inside joke.
2: Yeah.
1: That was the...
0: Anarchist cookbook.
1: Yeah.
0: Hi, Ben.
4: Morning, guys.
0: Speaking of anarchy.
2: Ben, you ever held a copy of the Satanic Bible while masturbating?
1: Jeez.
4: Several times. Why?
2: Okay.
4: So which time do you want to know about?
0: Is it a good read?
4: I didn't get very far.
0: Oh.
2: The opening page, where got you?
1: Do you disappoint yourself?
4: No, that's why I just keep going back to the well.
0: Yeah.
2: In the beginning.
4: Gargamel.
2: Gargamel, you're still saying that.
1: Yeah.
0: Oh. By the way, how great would it be put on a suit and tie, briefcase, the whole bit, walk into like a Starbucks or a Caribou, order a venti Americano, grab a nice little chair, one of those giant like leather chairs, kick your feet up and just whip out the Satanic Bible and just read it in public. Yeah. Like
4: giant pentagram on the front of your
0: casual
4: book.
0: Reading. Yeah. It's just a book I'm reading.
4: Yeah, grab my pipe.
2: And just every now and then go, oh.
1: I get it now. I'm sure that's a jackass stunt.
0: Or just go, oh, great line, and just start laughing to yourself.
1: Anybody got a highlighter?
4: Yeah. Oh, so true. So true.
1: Start crying.
0: Yeah.
1: Praise be.
0: Man, where do you buy that? I guess the internet.
1: You can buy the internet. Yeah.
3: You want me to look it up for you?
0: No. No, I get the gist of it.
1: Yeah, he understands.
0: It's like, you don't have to see the movie Titanic to know how it ends. Mm. Is it my turn?
2: Sure.
0: Hey, the Lynx are at Vegas Saturday at 7 o'clock. They've won 8 straight. And again, we keep talking about Olivia Miles. Do you know she's like essentially top 10 in scoring?
1: She's
0: in
1: outstanding.
0: The league?
1: Yeah.
4: As a rookie?
0: Yeah, 17.8 a game. They are a WNBA best 10-2. And like we mentioned yesterday, they don't have Nafisa Collier. And, people are starting to say, are we even sure she's the best player on the team anymore since Olivia Miles is here?
4: Where was
0: they're the favorites.
4: What number was she drafted?
1: Two.
4: We had a second pick.
0: Second pick.
4: Damn.
1: And
0: they nailed it.
1: What was the bit this week that I think the Lynx posted a picture of Olivia Miles' points. And then what is it? AZ Fudd's points. Mm. And AZ, I think, had like 4.
0: She was the number one.
4: She was number one.
1: Yeah. And the Dallas Wings like got pissed. They got offended by it. Is that the story?
3: Yes. So they tweeted out the comparison, the side by side stats between those two. And did not look good for the Wings player and then looked really good for the Lynx player. And, you know, it's sports, it's professional sports. It's a fair shot. And but a bunch of Dallas fans and a bunch of WNBA fans as a whole got angry, so the Lynx deleted the tweet, and it was the dumbest controversy ever because they're pro sports.
4: It happens all the time, right?
3: Yes.
1: Yeah.
4: And I mean, football, it's like it's every week they're comparing first round draft picks.
3: Yeah.
2: And by the way, it's okay that your competitors are angry at you. Screw them.
3: Yes.
4: Yeah. I agree.
3: I wish they didn't delete it. I don't know why they did.
2: They put it back up on the KFAN's Power Trip page.
1: Oh, did they? Did you fart?
2: Who?
1: You.
2: Why do you always ask me that?
0: Yeah, why do you ask him that? Leave the man alone.
4: Did you hear that?
1: Yeah.
2: Did you hear that?
1: Did you hear that?
4: I didn't mean to say it like I was high.
1: Did you hear that?
2: I like you, but you're crazy.
1: You're crazy.
4: You got a dart in your neck, man.
1: That's a great movie. I like you, but you're crazy.
0: Is it my turn?
2: No, it's mine,
0: baby. What really matters is this.
2: On June 11th, today's date, 1955, in Le Mans, France, a driver by the name of Pierre Levay, a Frenchman, was racing in the 24-hour endurance race of Le Mans, and he lost control of the car. It crashed into the grandstands and killed 83 people.
4: Ooh.
2: The Le Mans race was first held in May of 1923 and has since been held nearly every June. The race always begins at 4 p.m. on Saturday afternoon, lasts for the next 24 hours, over a 13-kilometer course running through the country roads near Le Mans. The winner is the racer who covers the greatest distance in that time. Before 1970, each car could only have two drivers. Only a single driver was allowed in the early years. Three are required today. In 1955, LeVay, the Francois, who nearly won driving solo 3 years early, was invited to join the Mercedes-Benz team. The 300 SLR was to be outfitted with a new innovation, an air brake that would enhance cornering. Prior to the race, LeVay complained that the course was too narrow near the pit stop area in the grandstand. This observation proved prescient. As LeVay was racing for the lead near the pit stop area, he swerved to avoid fellow racer Mike Hawthorne's Jaguar. As it moved through the pits, LeVay's car, going about 150, came up too fast on Lance Macklin's Austin Healey and was catapulted toward the grandstands. And yes, there is video of it.
0: Hard pass.
1: Yeah.
0: Don't want to see that.
2: You can't believe what you're seeing is real.
1: Yeah, no thanks.
2: Yeah. LeVay died as well. Would have been real bad. I guess he probably would have liked it if he had lived, but that's a hard thing to live with, you know?
4: Yeah, sure.
2: Man, fire, engine parts, wheels, everything just flying through the grandstands.
4: So this was when?
2: 1955.
4: Wow.
2: Yeah.
4: So this was the whole Ford versus Ferrari bit, right?
2: Yeah. Yeah, right around that time. Yeah.
4: Yeah, that was what the movie was about, the Le Mans, correct?
2: Yeah.
4: Question mark?
1: Yes.
0: I think so. I saw it once.
4: I thought it was a great movie. I just don't know why. I can't remember if that was the race that they were highlighting.
2: That is the one at the end of the film. They race at Daytona as well and Sonoma in the film. But the big one is the 24-hour Le Mans.
4: Yes.
2: Yeah, you're exactly right. You know who's a great actor? And he was, I haven't listened to it yet because... I have to build up to listening to the podcast with the three friends.
0: Smartless.
2: Yeah. But John Bernthal.
0: Oh, Bernthal's great.
2: Yeah. He's their guest. Bear. And he was in Ford versus Ferrari.
0: Hmm. Yep. Walking Dead.
2: And he's been
0: Punisher.
2: In so much.
1: Yeah.
2: That tank movie with Brad Pitt.
1: Oh, yeah.
4: Fury.
2: Which is one of my favorite films.
4: One of the best war movies ever made.
2: That scene in the French lady's house. Oh, man, that's good. Have you seen that core?
0: Never saw Fury.
2: Man, Fury's so underappreciated.
4: Can we put that on your list? I know that you talked the other day about like some of the classics that you haven't seen.
0: Sure.
4: Fine. Yeah. Don't watch those. They're dated. They'll never hold up.
2: Yeah.
4: Okay?
2: Yeah.
4: Fury?
2: Yeah.
4: Put Fury on the top of the list.
2: Oh, speaking of that, have you guys heard of Pressure? Is that what it's called? Pressure? It's a new film out. It's got the dude who got real, the whale.
0: Brendan
2: Fraser.
4: The war movie, yeah. Right? War movie. About how they set up the beaches, storming the beaches.
2: People are going crazy for it.
0: Because it kind of hit theaters and disappeared. Didn't it
4: I think it's still in theaters.
2: I thought it just came out last week. Maybe I'm wrong.
1: No, it came out May 29th.
2: Are you serial?
0: Yeah.
1: Yeah, wow. Serial, yeah.
0: 86% on Rotten Tomatoes. I think it was like, I don't know if it did very well in the box office.
4: Oh, man. Is it still? It's got to be still in the theaters,
2: it is,
4: right?
2: Yeah. Somebody
4: Hawk, we should go and hold hands.
2: I would like that. I'm supposed to go to the movies tomorrow with Saucy to see some film he cares about.
1: The Alien, the Disclosure Day.
4: Oh, I want to see that, too.
1: We're going tomorrow at 10:45 if you want to go.
2: Like that.
4: Have you seen the documentary, Age of Disclosure?
1: No.
4: You guys got to see. Watch that before you watch this
2: Is that
4: one.
2: The Michael Jackson documentary?
1: Yeah, don't watch that.
2: Yeah, that's... Actually, you know what? Do watch that.
1: Actually, do watch
2: that.
1: Yeah,
2: right. Yeah. Pressure dramatizes the 3 days leading up to the Normandy landings in June 1944. The story centers on Group Captain James Stagg, the chief meteorologist, and General Dwight D. Eisenhower, who must decide whether to launch the largest seaborne invasion in history amid uncertain weather conditions. Man, that doesn't seem like a movie.
0: Nope.
2: But apparently it's fantastic. Stagg's data-driven forecast clashed with rival meteorologist Colonel Irving Crick, creating an intense tension within the Allied command. Really? So, I mean, I'm sure this is a fantastic film, and that seems like a big, giant decision, but it doesn't seem like we should make a movie about these two meteorologists who are pissed at each other.
1: Yeah.
0: What's one thing, when it comes to World War II, what's one thing we haven't covered yet?
2: Yeah, right.
1: The weather.
0: The weather reports.
1: Yeah. Yeah.
0: The conflicting weather reports.
1: Is Paul Douglas available?
2: Uh-huh. The film explores the human and strategic pressures behind the decision. I can't imagine, man, because they knew they were sending literally tens of thousands of people to their death.
4: Mm-hmm. Well, wasn't the whole lead up it was the deception part of it, right?
2: Yeah.
4: They had, you know, I don't know who was it Stanley Kubrick? I don't know why that name's stuck in my head. But the government hired a Hollywood director to basically make the fake, like a fake set of like tanks and stuff on the way, way, way northern part where they basically.
2: Fantastic, yeah.
4: Yeah. And then they're like, well, if they all think that we're going to invade in that area off the coast of France or wherever it was. And so they only had a small window before they figured out that they actually weren't going to invade that area. So I think it is, I guess the weather is like a huge part of it because they knew that beach at Normandy was the least sort of fortified because they were sending all the troops up north to where they put all the fake tanks and stuff on the beach.
2: Yeah.
4: I don't know. It's something like that. I know
2: John
4: probably
2: Ford,
4: like
2: and you
4: 5%
2: nailed it.
4: Of it.
2: Staged and fabricated segments of attack on... oh, no, I'm sorry. That's not right. That's right. Maybe Frank Capra?
4: I don't know. At the time, it was some famous Hollywood director or movie person.
2: Yeah.
4: And they basically... So when they took all their spy aerial photographs, they want to make it look like they're actually staging an area to invade. But that was like... hundreds of miles away from Normandy. And so they're like, eventually they're going to figure out that we're actually not.
2: Yeah.
4: And so we got to have to launch this attack on Normandy like ASAP.
2: Man.
4: I don't know.
2: Dude, you know,
4: watch the movie instead of listen to me.
2: You guys know, obviously, I do the Vietnam show that we're doing right now. It's 6 sold out shows at the Chan Hassan. It's a very popular show, and I'm honored to be a part of it, right? And part of the show, Ben, is that we have 3 different veterans, 2 of them from Vietnam.
4: Yeah, that's a great bit.
2: Telling their stories between every other song. And it's emotional. I've gotten to know these gentlemen very well. But Sam, one of our 2 veterans, he joined the Marines when he was 18 years old. Can you imagine?
4: Hmm.
2: And by the time he was 19 years old, he was the oldest person in his platoon and leading his platoon because he was the old guy in his platoon at 19 years old.
1: Ugh.
2: Spent 11 months in the S word in Vietnam.
1: Mm.
2: I just can't imagine. I can't imagine. Can't imagine, man.
1: No.
4: I mean, you guys, you three, looking at you three, Sauce, eventually you'll get there. Myself included now, we all have 18 plus kids.
2: Yeah.
4: Can you imagine? Like, I'm thinking about my daughter right now. I'm like, she can barely unload the dishwasher and put everything away in the right place.
2: Right.
4: Like, 18-year-old kid.
1: I know.
4: Going overseas after basic training and leading a group of men in war.
2: Yeah, I know. And there's a series of videos that play behind us when we're doing the different songs. And I can't look at it. Because you can tell they're 18, 19-year-old kids, and the looks on their faces are like, this is really happening to me. It's just heartbreaking, man. I can't believe it. I can't believe it, man. It's crazy.
1: It's terrible.
2: Yeah.
0: All right, that really matters.
2: Yeah,
0: but more of what really matters after this on The Fan.
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2: That's right. Hey, here we are. Maxo's here. Hi, Maxo.
20: Hey, what's up, y'all?
4: Hey, greetings. Maxo.
20: Salutations.
2: Benzo's over there. Cast of Thousands. Hey, Ben, have you taken any time to get over to minicamp yet?
4: I have not.
2: I'm thinking about swinging down there today.
4: Yeah, you should do that.
2: I'm thinking about it. I like going down and seeing football players do stuff.
4: Yeah, you like them run around there. What did Dan Campbell say? Their PJs?
2: Yeah.
4: Yeah.
1: And I think KOC talks today.
4: Does he?
1: Yeah, I think so.
4: You mean publicly or just like for
1: publicly,
4: the first time?
1: Yeah, I think publicly, yeah.
2: What's he going to talk about?
1: I'm sure he'll be asked about the quarterback. He'll be asked about his favorite thing to do between now and training camp.
2: It'd be fun as if, and not like not shock things, like real things, like if like you went to the press conferences every time and you asked one question about like, tell me your thoughts on the Peter Frampton documentary.
1: Genius.
20: What do you think about the East Coast, West Coast beef?
2: Yeah. Is Biggie still alive?
1: Right.
4: Are you going to the mall later?
1: Do you like OMCS? How bizarre.
2: Have you ever seen a lump like this on a penis?
1: PA, leave.
4: Do you like gladiators? AOC.
2: Yeah. And back to what really matters. Yeah. I'll let you guys know if I ask any questions like that, but I don't think I will because I have respect.
1: Well, that's good.
0: You definitely do.
5: That's what really matters.
0: Mm-hmm. All right, what really matters? This is what matters the most. Forget the NBA Finals. Forget the Stanley Cup Final. What matters most, Sauce?
2: Go ahead.
1: Poker.
0: Minnesota's Rich Alsup won the Monster Stack for $1.3 million. Everybody loves Rich.
2: Is that a bracelet?
0: It definitely is. Wow. It's his second career bracelet. So, Sauce, if we had made the bet, Rich would have got me $100 because you bet against Minnesota, and I like to see Minnesota players win.
1: Yeah.
0: So he beat 11,933 players, technically including me, because I was in that tournament, but he scoops it for $1.3 million, which puts him second on the all-time money list for Minnesota, trailing only Blake Bond.
1: Oh, hell yeah.
0: So shout out to Rich. Rich is a Mount Rushmore guy in the state of Minnesota. He's unbelievable, and everybody likes him. He's super nice, and he deserves it. $1.3 million. Super nice guy.
2: So you can be nice and play poker?
0: You can.
1: Wow.
2: What's your problem?
0: $1.3 million. God dang it.
1: Good for him, man.
2: You can imagine that.
0: That's awesome.
2: Yeah. So he's like, he's probably career-wise only down a few million now, so it's good.
0: That puts him, I think, right around $4 million in career earnings for Richie.
2: Wow, that's awesome. Good for him.
1: Yeah, good poker. For Richie.
2: That's really something.
0: Dude's really a beast.
1: Good that's for really him, something. Man. Yeah.
0: Man, 11,933 players, and he has my money.
2: Oh, so is this the tournament you were in?
0: That was the one I was in twice, technically. Again, I cashed it once, busted, and then rebought. Yeah. So technically, I'm
2: cards. You can do that. You're busting us like a squirrel.
0: So I'm
4: the table.
0: Dirty dog. I'm two of the 11,933, technically.
2: Well, look
0: then.
2: At you. You really are.
0: So he beat me twice.
2: Good for you.
0: Kind of.
1: Yeah. Straight up.
2: He bit me.
13: No. If you only busted once.
0: Man, $1.3 million. What a dream for Rich.
1: Did you have a hotel room?
4: Yeah. Are you disappointed you only busted once?
1: You get a whole hotel room to yourself.
4: Yeah. You were there like multiple days.
2: You know what? Take a little blue pill.
1: Yeah.
2: Bust as many times as you want.
0: He's right on our guy's tail. He's right behind Blake
2: that's,
0: now.
2: That's what
0: he's like 300K behind Blake, I think. Yeah. What really matters, though, is this.
2: Alexander the Great, the young Macedonian military genius who forged an empire stretching from the Eastern Mediterranean to India, died on this day in present-day Iraq. At the age of 30 freaking two.
4: That's it?
2: That's it, man.
4: Alexander the Great.
2: He only lived to be 32 years old.
4: He did all those things by the age of 32?
2: Again, I don't think anybody's ever adequately done a movie about this guy, but his life story, if it's accurate, and who's to say, incredible. Even his dad's life story was incredible.
0: So they did, obviously they've done some movies, right?
2: Yeah.
0: Was the Colin Farrell Alexander the Great movie bad? I never saw it.
2: I just don't think it's not possible to tell that story in one film.
0: Not enough.
2: I mean? Yeah.
13: It would need a series.
2: Yeah. That's a good idea. Yeah. I'd rather watch that than like the latest Marvel, the superheroes got big wiener on them and what? Flies around and pees on people. I don't even know what they do anymore. They run out of superpowers.
0: That's the boys.
4: Yeah, that's the boys.
1: Yeah, you need help, man. You need help. And
13: Spider-Man is different these days.
2: I said I didn't want to.
1: Hawk did the walk of shame back into this studio because he's wearing the same clothes from yesterday.
2: Listen, man, by the way, I'm tired.
0: That is what is nuts about the series The Boys that just ended is... I know it's based on comics and stuff, but if they were in a writer's room and somebody was like, what if we just have a guy, I don't know, he's got a giant wiener and he flies around and pees on people. They'd go, yeah, let's put that in episode 6.
1: Yeah.
0: Like, it looked like no idea got shot down.
1: Yeah.
0: And the grosser and more pornographic it was more likely to get into the show.
13: And they already were halfway there. There was a guy whose power was that he had a giant wiener.
0: Yeah, and he used it as like a 12-foot whip. He would hit people with it.
2: Is that right?
13: Choke them out.
2: It's like must have been
4: like a brontosaurus tail, huh?
0: I mean, it was like Doc Ock. I mean, it was ridiculous. I could be very careful saying that.
1: Yeah, you got to be careful, yeah.
0: That show was really fun. I missed that show.
1: Me too.
2: Did you know that born in Macedonia, Alexander the Great received a classical education from none other than Aristotle? Yeah. At the age of 16, Alexander led his first troops into combat. 2 years later, commanded a large part of his father's army that won the Battle of Chaeronea. and brought Greece under Macedonian rule. In 336 BC, Philip II, his papa, was assassinated, and Alexander ascended to the throne.
4: Stupid question.
2: Yeah.
4: Is Macedonia still Macedonia? Or is it changed to something else?
0: Great question.
4: What is Macedonia?
0: It does feel like it's outdated, right?
20: No, I know North Macedonia is a country.
2: Yeah, but Macedonia itself
4: North
2: is not
4: Macedonia
2: even...
4: is an actual country
20: yes,
4: still?
20: Yes,
0: wow.
20: Sir.
0: I'm going up north to Macedonia.
2: Alexander died right now.
0: I just felt like I had to do it because Tommy's not here.
20: Thank you. God, he loves that bit.
0: He loves it.
20: I miss him.
2: 2 years later, the young king led an army into Asia Minor to carry out his father's plans for conquering all of Persia. Consistently outnumbered in his battles against superior Persian forces, Alexander displayed an unprecedented understanding of strategic military planning and tactical maneuvers. He never lost a single battle. And by 330 BC, all of Persia and all of Asia Minor was under his sway.
0: I don't know if you guys are history buffs. he tried to take on the world, apparently.
2: Yeah.
0: Well, I mean, I think back then the element of surprise was pretty key.
20: Because
0: you're just sitting around going like, hey, cool, we're in Persia, everything's going great. And then this giant army shows up and you're like, well, son of a bitch, I wasn't ready for this. And then you're wiped out.
20: Yeah, it's over.
0: It's not like somebody posts on Twitter, hey, we're going to go take over Macedonia or we're going to go take over Persia. They just show up. You're like, what? You didn't even tell us. Yeah, you didn't send a raven with a note? Damn it.
20: Yeah, thanks a lot.
0: Yeah, thanks a lot. Well, yeah, you'd be impaled.
20: Yeah.
0: You know?
20: Be over.
4: You don't think they saw them using their, like, spy satellites and stuff?
0: I don't think so. No. Think so? There's no drones or dragons or whatnot. No. Hey, we mentioned earlier that Byron Buxton is kind of killing it this year, even though the Twins are, you know, what, 6-7 games under 500? Byron Buxton yesterday hit his 20th home run of the year. How many players in Major League Baseball this year have more home runs than Byron Buxton?
20: 5.
2: 7.
3: Baker's dozen.
4: 8.
20: 4.
0: Kyle Schwarber has 24. Something called Yordan Alvarez of Houston has 22.
4: That's it?
20: Wow.
0: Yep.
20: Wow.
0: He's tied for third.
2: It's got to be for us, Jordan.
0: It's two guys.
4: Isn't Kyle Schwarber the leadoff hitter?
20: I think he leads off for them, yes.
0: Is he really?
20: Yeah,
4: for Philly. Is he their number one hitter?
20: I think so, yeah. He's great.
5: That guy for the White Sox was, he had a crazy hot start, the Southside Samurai, but I think he got hurt. I thought he'd be in there.
0: Frozen. He's got 20. He's tied with Buxton.
20: Oh.
5: Munetaka.
0: But still, man.
4: Damn.
20: The Southside Samurai is a great
5: all-time great nickname.
0: Great nickname.
20: That's a great nickname.
0: What really matters, though, is this.
2: I do like that nickname.
20: Yeah.
2: That would be a cool thing to be named as. Is he from Chicago?
0: Sure.
20: He plays for the White Sox.
5: He's from Japan.
20: Right? No, he's just on a local softball team.
4: I can't say.
20: In Chicago.
4: If he looked like John Kruk, I'd be like, I don't know if that fits.
5: He was like the all-time home run leader or something like that in Japan, and then but he had like a super high whiff rate, and so everybody kind of
2: smelled bad.
5: Pretty much your dad drafted him number one in fantasy baseball, but everybody, literally every other team pretty much passed him up, even though he seemed like an obvious prospect because of the high whiff rate, and then he's doing his damn thing.
0: Well, I believe Bonus said he doesn't fit the way the Twins play.
20: Well, he makes money, so that's strike one.
0: Yeah.
4: So he's a little bit like Pedro Serrano.
0: Very similar.
20: Can't hit the curveball.
2: Yeah, somebody give me a chicken.
20: God, that's
0: a same.
2: Speaking of whiff rate, this morning when I woke up and I came to work, I had to stop by Cub Food, not only to get myself a delicious meal because I was starving, but also because I forgot to bring deodorante. And you know how deodorant is one of those things when you're Target, you just grab it and you put it in the cart because you got to have it because you don't want to smell.
20: Yeah.
2: Have you looked at the prices of that blank?
0: Oh, for sure. It's skyrocketing.
2: Deodorant
4: is skyrocketing.
20: Oh, God.
5: So bad.
0: It definitely
20: it's like $13.
0: Yeah. So, dude,
2: what? Yes, that's exactly right.
0: It's funny you bring that up because the kind that I use for whatever reason, Target stopped carrying it. So I just bought like a 12 pack on Amazon.
2: Yeah.
0: Astronomical.
2: Unreal.
0: And I'm like, what the hell? These used to be like $2.50 a piece.
2: Yeah.
0: $3 a piece. Now it's something like, I don't know, 6 or 7 for even just a standard like stick. You get the good stuff, you're talking $10 plus a
1: Yeah,
0: an item. It's getting ridiculous.
2: My goal was because I have a travel bag for gigs. Just like last night, I decided I was going to spend the night, so I have my travel bag, and I was out of deodorant, so I was going to buy one of the little ones.
0: Mm-hmm.
2: It was $4.
0: Yeah,
2: for about four squirts.
0: What's going on with deodorant? Is there a supply chain that's been disrupted?
2: I just think they realized we have to have it.
0: Does it all come from the Strait of Hormuz? Like where are we getting deodorant?
1: This deodorant right here called Salt and Stone deodorant. I've never heard of it.
4: Salt and Stone.
1: $20.
2: Yeah.
20: Insane.
2: This is called Hormuse.
1: Yep. Carpe Underarm Antiperspirant. $20.
2: Have you ever used that stuff?
0: He means deodorant.
1: Yeah, I don't use antiperspirant. I just use deodorant.
4: You guys use antiperspirant?
1: I just use deodorant.
2: I just push deodorant.
4: Right.
1: I just use deodorant.
4: Yeah, you used to use aluminum foil?
1: Yeah.
0: Sure.
4: Yeah.
2: I'm all natural like Brad Pitt. If I did that, you guys would know it.
20: Oh,
4: you're just a patchouli guy.
20: All of those people are so funky.
4: Funky.
1: Yeah,
20: they think they're not, but they're so funky.
2: They are.
1: Like this Mando whole body deodorant, $15.
2: Darling.
4: What?
1: Yeah,
4: someone's got to do an expose on this.
0: Something's going on.
1: Yeah. Cashmere Mist Donna Karen, the kind Hawk wears, $27.
20: Cashmere Mist.
4: Those compounds can't be all that expensive.
0: I don't know.
2: Again, they know we have to have it. They can charge what they want. What are we going to do? Not have it?
1: Yeah, you go, like you said, you go through Target, you're like, $14.
4: Yeah, but toothpaste is not that expensive. Everybody uses toothpaste.
2: Well,
1: I use
4: except for sauce.
1: I use toothpaste.
4: Most everybody uses
2: teeth. You use cake icing for toothpaste.
1: Oh God, I love cake icing.
4: Buttercream.
2: Do not like buttercream.
4: Oh yeah. Come on,
2: I like regular icing.
4: Shut your filthy mouth.
2: It is filthy though.
4: It is.
1: Oh yeah,
4: filthy.
1: Oh, especially
4: dirty.
1: When you said about my dad,
4: and always full.
2: Always full.
1: Yeah.
2: Always full of something.
1: He's talking to you.
0: The news is next. This is the Power Trip Morning Joe on the Fan.
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20: Poor little Jimmy.
2: Poor little Jimmy. Welcome back, Power Trip Morning Show. Here we are. You know, it's time for the news. So I'm a newsy guy. Hey, Ben.
0: Yeah.
2: I'm always doing this to you, and you have my greatest apologies. But I would like to suggest a segment for you on Twin Cities Live.
0: Sure.
2: The cast of Guys and Dolls down at the Chanhassen.
0: Yeah.
2: The lady who's going to play initials for us tomorrow, or with us tomorrow, I should say, has moved here permanently now to Stillwater. Her name is Maddie Trumbull. She plays Miss Adelaide in Guys and Dolls, which is just great. I love the Chanhassen. But she played Elphaba on the Broadway tour of Wicked and was the Mary Poppins on Broadway in Disney's Mary Poppins.
0: Really?
2: She's the real deal, man. And her stories, we were talking a little bit yesterday. Can you imagine playing Elphaba on the tour, the Wicked tour, and you have to put the green makeup on every day?
0: Yeah.
2: All of it, right? I mean, just even that small thing. But to hear these people singing, they're so good, man. I am just knocked out by that kind of talent. So I'd encourage you to do that.
0: What's her name again?
2: Her name is Maddie.
0: Maddie.
2: And her last name is Trumbull, T-R-U-M-B-L-E, newly resident of Stillwater with her husband. And a huge fan of the initials game. She said,
0: I liked her.
2: They asked her, you get to choose what kind of media do you want to do for publicizing Guys and Dolls at Chanhassen? And she said the only thing she asked to do was to play the initials game. She loves it so much.
0: No, can you, sweet.
2: Isn't that cool?
0: Zach, could you clip that and send that to Chad Abbott, please?
1: Who?
0: Chad Abbott, Dropfoot.
1: Yeah. Is he the guy that sends the schedule?
0: The schedule?
4: Is that a social media handle?
2: Yeah.
4: Chad Abbott, Dropfoot?
2: That's it, yeah. Yeah.
0: Well, I mean,
2: stumble, drag.
0: She seems very smart. I like her taste in board games.
2: Yeah, yeah.
0: And radio games.
4: Yeah. Mm-hmm.
2: She's cool.
4: All right, thanks for the rec.
2: You got it. There's that. Back.
1: Well played.
2: Mm-hmm.
0: All right, let's do the news.
2: Yeah.
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2: Thank you, St. Paul Saints. 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
0: All right, impossible question off the top of your head because there's been, I don't know, 200 or 300 movies made in the history of movies, like, right? Just a couple hundred movies.
2: Yeah, a couple.
0: Best movie dad of all time.
1: Ooh, good question.
3: Danny Tanner.
0: That's movie dad.
4: Movie dad.
1: We're listening to the dude's story.
2: No. I'm going to tell you one thing's for sure. Nobody's going to say Joe Jackson.
4: I don't know. There might be some people out there.
0: I would argue Darth Vader's probably the most famous dad, but that's not a good one. He's a bad one. He's a terrible dad.
20: Will Smith in The Pursuit of Happiness.
2: That's good, Dad.
4: I don't think I've ever seen that.
0: I haven't either.
1: Yeah, that's a good movie. Too sad. Isn't that what we had him in for?
0: No, it was 7 pounds.
2: Whatever, he gained a pound. let's see.
3: Not Andy's dad in Toy Story.
2: No.
0: No.
1: What about Kevin McAllister's dad? He forgets him, but the guy's loaded. He wears a Burberry coat.
0: Can't even keep track of his own kids.
2: Yeah, doesn't even care.
4: No. Yeah, that was a fame and a failure, though.
0: Yeah, but he was the one that was like, whatever, I'm sure he's fine. Yeah, yeah. You're in France, and your kid's alone, and the wife's freaking out, and you don't even give a crap.
9: Yeah, why would he?
2: That guy had an alternate family somewhere.
1: Oh, definitely. Yeah. Sure. That guy could have cared. He's not Kevin's real dad. Yeah.
0: Do you think the McAllisters were his primary family, or that was the secondary family?
9: His alternate family was the rest of his family. He had so many kids. You lose one.
2: He had so many kids, her uterus fell out.
1: Jesus.
9: Kevin!
0: There's got to be an obvious one we're forgetting.
4: I know. I'm just kind of going through some classics.
20: Liam Neeson.
1: Yeah. That's a pretty good dad.
20: He killed 100 people. Yeah.
4: Yeah.
2: You never know. He might have been a bad dad, but he was going to protect you.
1: Yeah.
2: Who else? Who are we talking about? What about Marty McFly's dad?
4: I was thinking about that too.
0: George McFly, he's a pushover. Yeah, he's a peeping Tom.
2: But now he's not.
0: He's a pervert. He's a peeping Tom.
2: You should meet his dad.
1: Your mic's on. Jesus.
2: You want to hear about his dad's legacy?
4: Just relates to him too much.
0: Biff kicks his ass and he's a pervert. That's a bad choice.
4: The dad in Goonies saved the neighborhood. You know, he ripped up that contract.
0: But he also was kind of a pushover. He was afraid of that country club.
1: What about Teen Wolf's dad? What about the dad in The Shining?
4: Oh, Teen Wolf's dad was a good dad. He was supportive.
2: He was a werewolf.
0: Very supportive. Yeah. Felt bad for Scott. That's not a bad one.
20: Yeah. Good dad in Easy A.
1: What about, how about this? I have an idea. I found it. I'm using somebody else's material, but what's new? How about, here's my...
0: Just finish the sentence!
4: Get to it!
0: God!
2: I'm going to make him quit again.
4: Jeez.
1: What about the dad in Mrs. Doubtfire? He goes to very long lengths to see his family.
0: So cross-dresses and lies to his kids?
1: Oh, okay. Put it that way.
2: I do like
0: Has there ever been a good dad in film?
4: I like the dad from Friday.
1: What about the dad in Juno? Yeah,
20: the dad in Friday is actually a great answer.
4: The dad from Friday seemed like a fun guy. Right.
20: He stopped him from committing murder, actually.
2: Isn't the dad from Friday also the dad in Something About Mary?
4: Huh?
2: Who helps him get his nuts unstuck from his zipper?
20: John Witherspoon? I don't think so.
1: What about the dad in Finding Nemo?
20: He's in Something About Mary, too?
2: Isn't he the dad who helps him get his nuts out of the zipper?
4: Yeah, I feel like you're right.
2: Yeah.
0: Finding Nemo dad's a good one.
9: What about Luke Skywalker's dad?
0: Nope. I already mentioned that. Terrible.
4: Yeah, I mentioned that.
2: What about, hold on, what was it?
20: He was not.
2: He was not?
20: Is there a different Friday?
2: Am I not thinking about the guy who poops all the time?
1: What about Royal and Royal Tenenbaum? He's a terrible
2: dad. That's a great dad.
0: I think we just realized there has never been a good depiction of a good father in the history of film.
4: We talked about Field of Dreams the other day.
0: Field of Dreams is good. That might be the only one then.
4: Yeah.
0: That's it.
1: Yeah, but that guy almost goes under financially to see his dad again.
2: Yeah.
9: Somebody said Forrest Gump.
2: He's a good dad. Yeah. He's a
9: wonderful dad.
2: Forrest himself is a good dad.
20: Me, Jenna?
2: He never even finishes the word me. He puts his hand on his chest and I start crying.
0: No, I think we nailed it. I think Teen Wolf's the answer.
1: Yeah.
20: Don Corleone.
0: I think the only time it's ever been depicted a solid father that supported his kids is Scott Howard's dad in the 85 classic Teen Wolf.
1: Clark Griswold.
9: Yeah.
4: Yeah, that's a good one.
9: Damn good dad.
4: All he wants is just like
0: He tries.
4: And that lady, he wants a memorable Christmas for his family.
1: Yeah,
4: he wants
1: the lady at Macy's.
0: Yeah, but
2: you know, he's introducing his son to pornography.
1: Your mic's
2: in the flesh. Just like your dad did.
1: Jesus.
9: And his dad before him.
2: Oh, the dad in Christmas Stories.
20: Yeah, you're right, Saz. Jesus has a decent dad.
1: Yeah, what about the dad in one of Hawk's favorite movies? That's My Boy with Adam Sandler and Andy Samberg. He loved that film.
0: Cy Amundsen just texted and said, what about Cosby as ghost dad?
1: Hawk loved that movie.
4: Well, yeah, maybe his character was good.
2: What about Jack Frost?
4: I mean, we're not talking about real life film? Here.
0: Sure, right. You got to separate the man from the art, for sure.
20: Have you guys seen a Goofy movie? Someone said a Goofy movie. That's the best one possible.
2: I can't watch that film, dude.
20: That movie is just...
2: That is such a wonderful film.
20: Yeah, so good.
1: That's pretty good.
20: That's a heave cry, like a literal heave cry.
2: He just wants to take his son on a road trip, and his son's growing up, and he loves him, and it's so sad.
1: It's so good.
20: Someone else also said Splinter. Yeah. Splinter's a pretty good dad. He's a rat.
4: From Ninja Turtles?
1: Yeah. Yeah, he'll turn on you, but yeah.
0: I don't know if biologically he's fathered the Ninja Turtles.
2: Did you just say he'll turd on you?
1: Well, no. No. Did somebody bring up Dwight?
2: Who's Dwight?
1: Your dad.
2: Oh, how dare you.
1: Hey, I owe you a few.
9: What about the stepdad in Sandlot?
2: I've seen a lot of stepdads that aren't great at it.
1: Yeah.
9: Yeah, he's one of the better ones.
20: Seen a lot of good depictions of stepmoms.
2: Yeah. You know what? Stepmom of the year.
1: Yeah. I've seen a few.
2: Yeah. Different one every day.
20: They got to avoid those dryers, though.
1: Yeah. Two stepdads that don't know what's going on in the same room they're in. I've seen that. That doesn't make much sense. I think it's Clark Griswold.
2: I like Goofy better.
1: Well, okay.
0: Yay! That's depressing. Any good role models in film for fathers? Well, Goofy.
2: I'm sure there's somebody who's getting
20: a dog and a rat.
1: Is the dad in My Girl? Is he a good dad?
0: I don't remember.
1: Yeah.
4: You know what's really sad is how terrible we are at this. We only thought about 80s movies, Star Wars, and then cartoons.
1: Yep, John Candy in The Great Outdoors. That's a good dad.
2: Never seen that.
4: Great Outdoors.
1: Oh, The Great Outdoors is A+.
4: Mm-hmm.
20: The Dad in A Quiet Place.
2: Yeah, he's pretty good.
4: John Krasinski.
1: The athletic guy?
2: Yeah.
4: Yeah. Johnny Athletic. He did a great job.
1: Yeah, he's a good dad. Yeah.
20: Well,
2: I already did that, didn't I? Saints? Thank you. Go Saints. Yeah. So anyway, that's the news.
1: Yeah, that's how we got on the dad.
4: How did we get on the
1: dad? How are we talking daddies without Tommy?
0: No, because they're having the Field of Dreams guy at the Saints game for Father's Day.
1: Yeah.
2: That's right.
1: And Tommy's going to miss out on the daddy talk.
0: Yeah.
2: Papa?
1: Yeah, what about Papa?
2: He's you know.
1: Man, you like him as a dad.
2: I'm father-in-law.
0: But I'm just thinking about this more out loud. There's a million good TV dads.
2: Yeah.
0: But man, I'm struggling when it comes to movies, though.
9: We said Clark Griswold, but what about Clark's dad?
2: He's awesome. That's a good man.
1: Oh, yeah. Clark's dad's great.
2: He was better at being a dad. That's what he tried to aspire to be.
4: Yeah. He was so supportive.
1: Maybe the most touching scene in that whole movie is when he's like, it's not, you know, everything's going like hell. But,
2: you know what? Let's do it. Your dad loves touching scenes.
1: You gotta stop.
20: Get away from little scenes.
1: Don't stop.
9: Poor Lewis.
1: No, come on. That's not funny.
2: You don't think it's funny that he touched Lewis' scene?
1: Oh, got it. Yeah.
9: Touched him too hard.
20: Oh, someone said the dad in Juno.
2: Oh, yeah.
4: God, I don't remember that guy.
1: What's his face from the...
20: J.K. Simmons.
1: Yeah.
2: Yeah, it's J.K. Simmons.
20: Yeah, he's great.
2: He's a great actor. I still say that movie about drummers is...
0: Whiplash.
4: Oh, yeah.
2: That's an intense movie.
1: I've never seen it.
2: And I love the way it ends, man. Perfect. He did it.
1: Well, spoiler alert.
2: Well, you don't know what he did, do you?
4: The car crash thing kind of threw me off.
0: When he got whiplash?
4: Yeah.
9: Papa Elf.
2: Papa Elf's a good daddy.
9: Yes.
1: Oh.
2: Yeah.
4: Oh, good luck
1: finding
4: Papa
1: your dad,
4: Elf,
1: buddy.
20: The dad and Boys in the Hood.
0: Oh, for best dad, a lot of people on the stream are saying Hannibal Lecter.
1: Yeah, that's not a bad dad.
0: From Silence of the Lambs. Very supportive. Went to a lot of soccer games.
1: Who's He-Man's dad?
0: I don't know.
20: He-Man.
4: Yeah. We'll find it. Go to the movie. We'll find out.
2: Yeah, probably like.
1: What about dad? Brian Dennehy and Tommy Boy? He's a good dad.
0: Yeah.
4: Yeah.
1: Yeah. He dies.
9: Mufasa.
1: Oof. What about Jim Carrey, Me, Myself, and Irene? He's a good dad.
4: How about the dad from Boys in the Hood?
0: We got a lot of good options.
2: Yeah, Boys in the Hood.
9: What about Adam Sandler in Happy Gilmore 2?
0: Ugh.
2: Is he dead?
0: That stupid movie.
1: No, he was at the game last night.
2: Who?
1: Adam Sandler's not dead.
0: Sports is next, including that game with a 29-point comeback. We'll talk about that after this with Ben Lieber on the Fan.
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4: Now that Wendy's has these new biggie deals, everyone in the family can get what they're craving, from Nugs to JBCs. 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

0: listen to this. I got an email from him. Hey, Hawk. Starting June 16th, former athletes from the world's biggest stages will compete at the Meadows at Mystic Lake during Pro Tour Golf Tournament. John Elway, Jerome Bettis, Tony Romo, and a cast of thousands. How cool is that?
1: Yeah, and your very own Adam Thielen's going to play
0: it. And Thielen's going to play it, too.
1: Yeah, so John Smoltz, have you never heard of this, this tour that they're doing?
0: I'm sorry, I have not, no.
1: So John Smoltz, I believe he was the one that created this league. It's basically all professional athletes that are legit golfers. And they're creating their own league, and it's not for spectators. It's only to be viewed on stream and just
0: like
1: online.
0: Like YouTube and stuff, yeah, right.
1: Yeah. So the idea is to create a safe space for all these high-end athlete celebrities to legit go and compete for real money. There's real dollars. There's real sponsors. They do tour around the country. They chose the Meadows at Mystic for this area for a tournament. And it is just a regular golf event. And they just don't want to make it to be about like fans going there for autographs. And they want guys to feel like it's a legit competition. And it's not just a spectacle. And it's a real thing that they're actually doing. And I guess it's great golf. It's highly competitive. I don't know if at each stop, they just pull local celebrities just for the interest of it.
0: Yeah, right, for sure.
1: But, you know, I think we all know that Thielen is not far away from being a kind of a scratch golfer.
0: Yeah.
1: So it's very likely that, I don't know, if Thielen plays well, he could just stay on this tour and just kind of do this thing as well.
0: That's pretty cool, man.
1: Yeah.
0: It's a $500,000 purse payout, 80 players in the field. So I don't know, but man, and again, just because of watching him play football so much, I don't see Jerome Bettis as being a golfer. Is he a great golfer?
1: I don't know. I mean, he must be competitive to some level.
0: I don't have the entire entry list, but I would think somebody like Johnny Randall would. But didn't you tell me he's a great golfer?
2: He's really good. Yeah. He's a very good golfer.
0: Wow, man, that's pretty cool. Good idea, right?
1: I think Mystic has a few people. Obviously, some of their high enders I think get to go watch, but it might be like less than 100 people on the whole course.
2: Yeah,
1: that get to follow them around. So yeah, I don't know all the details. You know, Mike's company, Golf Public Relations, I guess, is handling all that stuff. But I suppose just go onto their website, the what's called the Pros, the Pros League or something.
2: ProTour.com.
1: Yeah, and I think that you can just watch the stream live.
0: I'm not obviously a big golf fan of any kind. I would rather watch that than like the Masters or something like that.
2: Oh, that's probably going to win you the preposterous.
1: Yeah, that might be preposterous. I mean, I would say probably for the golf bet that's coming up this next weekend or whatever, on whatever tournament that is.
2: You'd rather watch John Smoltz hit drives than...
0: Well, okay. What do I care if somebody I've never heard of can hit a golf ball far? So what? Yeah. Who cares?
1: So you're not far away. I'm not far away from you, Hawk. I would choose to watch the Masters over these guys, but I think any other golf tournament, I would rather watch these guys that I grew up watching in any other sport.
0: Man.
1: I'm already emotionally more invested in those guys than I am some obscure golfer that I've never heard of.
0: Yeah, I would love to watch like John Elway just bend his driver around a tree just because he's so pissed off.
2: Yeah.
3: Well, I can't wait to watch John Elway driving golf carts.
2: I can't wait to watch Tom Glavine hit pitch shots.
0: Oh, I'm so sorry that you're so cool.
2: I just think it's funny.
0: Do you want me to tell you about what your dad's doing that day?
2: I think you're right, Hawk. I think this is going to be great.
3: You going to watch Oberg and Scheffler do the back nine? No, I want to watch the bus and Todd Marinovich. Oh, dude.
1: Yeah, but if you go through the list of players, there's some like really
2: Brett Hall, our guy Madonna,
1: household names that are
3: for sure.
1: Missing.
0: Yeah. Madonna.
2: Yeah, Madonna, yeah.
3: Oh, she can hammer it.
2: Yeah, Josh Donaldson.
3: Big hitter, the Madonna.
4: Yeah, Ryan's dad.
2: Yeah, Ryan's dad, yeah.
0: I don't know. I think it's cool.
3: Okay, sauce.
2: Yeah.
3: Sports.
0: Go ahead, just hit it.
2: The Knicks were down 27 at halftime and as many as 29, but staged a record-breaking comeback to beat the Spurs 107-106 on an OG Anunoby tip with 1.2 seconds left in the game to go up 3-1. Brunson had 36 in the win. It's maybe the best finish in an NBA game. It was outstanding. Game 5 is Saturday at 7:30. The Spurs, though, are 5.5-point favorites, down 3-1.
5: You have one more chance.
0: That's to the San Antonio Spurs.

0: Hey, they're showing the replay right now on SportsCenter. You know, I played basketball. So I played basketball growing up. I don't know if I've ever known the answer to what I'm about to ask. They show with 6.2 seconds left. Is that who is it? Is that Josh Hart? Who's dribbling the ball there?
1: Hawk, who is
2: John
1: it?
2: Wayne.
0: Is that Alvarado? Who is that? Whoever had the ball with 6 seconds to go for the Knicks. Both feet cross half court, but the ball doesn't. So both feet are over. Ball doesn't cross half court, but then both feet go back into the backcourt. Is that a half court violation?
3: So it's not an over the back.
4: No, I think it's the ball.
0: The ball has to go.
4: Is the key? Yeah.
3: I have no idea.
0: Because he is all the way over, clearly both feet way over the line, but the ball's quite not. He's still dribbling it.
4: Yeah, because that's like the same thing if somebody dives to go save the ball from crossing half court. Like your body is all the way there, you know, but the ball might not be.
0: Because man, that's actually pretty amazing that the refs didn't blow that whistle, because in real time I'm like, that's a clear over and back, and then you see it in the highlights and the ball never crosses half court.
1: And on this play, Corey, that you were talking about where Castle was wide open under the net, Cat barely tips it to get it rolling in a different direction.
0: Dylan Harper has the inbound pass, and if you watch the final 1.2 seconds, if that doesn't get tipped by Cat, that play's going to work, and Castle probably dunks it for the win.
1: Yeah.
0: And it's then, in a weird way, it's the most unbelievable finish after a 29-point collapse.
1: Yeah.
0: But, credit to Cat. He got a finger on it, and that changed everything. Because Castle was wide open.
3: I mean, think about
1: wide open. It was a perfect play.
4: Yeah.
3: Think about, though, from the inbounder and that play, you're in a restricted, confined space. And you have, in Cat's how tall?
0: 7 feet.
3: Yeah. With his arm span going up, he's nine feet tall, that you've got to throw that ball with accuracy over a 9-foot wall, basically. That seems like highly unlikely, even. I don't know.
0: It's tough.
3: It's tough, man. That's a tough inbound play.
0: Man.
4: Well, how about OG Anunoby being the inbounder to Jalen Brunson on that play and having the wherewithal to just get back in the play and then run and go tip that in after the miss? I mean, I think Mike Brown said it's the most iconic shot in New York basketball history. And before that, it probably was the Patrick Ewing miss. So it's kind of some cosmic kismet.
0: There. And Mike Brown mentioned luck a couple of times in his post-game press conference. And as awesome as OG Anunoby's tip is, in terms of just, you know, like perfection in slow motion, that's pretty lucky. It's not super easy running full speed to jump that high and just gently tap it in. That's a lot harder than people think.
4: And over two Spurs were right there, in the direct line of the ball, and he jumps right over them, man.
0: And as obvious as this is, if he misses that tip, the clock runs out and the game's over. So he has to tip that in or they're not going to win.
1: Yep.
0: Very lucky.
1: Unbelievable.
4: Just insane.
3: I think it's kind of refreshing, too, that a head coach can admit that not just one time, but several times they just got lucky.
0: And he went out of his way to say, when you come back from 29 down, by definition, you have to have breaks go your way. Right. Like almost everything has to go your way.
3: Right.
0: And San Antonio has to implode. And again, they just couldn't have played dumber basketball. Mm-hmm. But even if they play like idiots, when you're up 29, you have to execute every opportunity you're given. And that's what the Knicks did basically the final 7 or 8 minutes for sure. But they chipped away at the end of the third, got it down to 15. Stayed within striking distance, and then again, San Antonio just never settled in, never got comfortable again. What a collapse. What a train wreck.
3: You put that on San Antonio's coaching, right?
0: I put it on the players, too, but coaching's got to fix something. Like I mentioned earlier, Ben, maybe you heard me when I was when you were driving in. I just can't believe that all five players from San Antonio, the whole way, collectively, it wasn't just two or three were making mistakes. Nobody was playing smart basketball, and it's so weird in team sports where all five, just the bottom falls out. It wasn't just, man, De'Aaron Fox made 3 or 4 stupid plays. It was all five. And Wemby used the word greediness, and that's the only way to describe how the Spurs played in the second half. They just were launching threes with 20 or 21 seconds left on the shot clock. Can you imagine how important it is with 8 minutes to go to waste 24 seconds? And they were wasting like three. Offensive rebound, jack up another three. It's like, dude, you have the ball.
1: Yeah.
0: Waste 20 seconds. draw a foul, do anything, for what you're doing.
1: Right.
4: That's
0: it
4: the problem.
0: Insanity.
4: With when you just do the, you know, math ball and it's like, well, a 3-point shot is, you know, it's the best shot that you can take. Well, you see how it builds a 29-point lead and then how it can evaporate a 29-point lead when that's all you're doing.
0: Yep, that was their only plan in the second half was to jack up
3: threes.
0: Even
3: if you're jacking up threes, though, it's the idea of, going back to the term you used, the math ball of it, Max, so that if you're going to jack up a three, fine, but do it with like 3 seconds left on the
0: 100%.
3: Shot clock.
4: They're trying to, was trying to be a hero, and that's just, that's not how the Spurs specifically play basketball and play their best basketball.
3: But how maddening and infuriating if you have how many opportunities for a timeout, and how many times did they gather as a team in the second half where the coach is like, hey, you dumbasses.
0: Right.
3: Hey, get in here. What are you doing? Look at the clock. Look at the score. Just play conservative basketball. That's all we got to do. Take smart shots. Like, you would think if you say that one time, collectively, somebody on that starting five would be like, yeah, you're right. Look, come on, guys. Let's rein this in. We got this game in the bag if we just kind of play smart.
0: Clock is your friend, right?
1: Yes.
0: Run the clock out.
4: And they also just went, I mean, like ice cold. But that's
1: ice
4: like
1: cold.
4: We haven't really seen it haunt them too much throughout the playoffs. It was a narrative before the playoffs about how youthful they are, but it was obvious and apparent last night of how inexperienced they are in these big time situations.
1: Mm. Yeah. Well said.
3: I don't know. Good thing I'm not a Spurs fan, because that would be...
4: Oh, my God. I mean, can you imagine?
0: That will haunt you
1: over, yeah.
0: Forever. That haunts you forever. If the Spurs never win a title, this is going to haunt Wemby's entire career. I mean,
4: yeah, unless they make this comeback, this 3-1 comeback, which doesn't seem like they are.
0: It's not impossible, though.
3: Think about the rage that we would have right now. You just want to talk about collectiveness? Think about the rage we'd have right now if that was a Timberwolves collapse.
1: Oh, my God. Yeah. Oh, yeah.
0: Even Hawk can be mad. Sauce on Twitter if that was the Wolves?
1: To be fair, I'd probably would have been asleep, but yeah, no, I would have stayed up for it. I'd be pissed. I would have gotten fired because I would have said multiple swears.
0: How about when Wemby missed 2 free throws right in the final whatever minute or two? You're like, everything went wrong.
1: Yeah,
0: everything. And they played so dumb again. Charles Barkley after the game said it's the dumbest basketball he's ever seen.
1: In the civilization.
0: God, it was so frustrating. But awesome if you're a Knicks fan. Vikings news in a second. More with Ben Lieber after this on The Fan.
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16: Such a disappointment. Such a disappointment.
1: You need some sleep, man.
16: You're such a disappointment.
1: Yeah, I am.
0: Have you disappointed a lot of people this
16: His
0: week?
16: His dad.
1: Yeah, my dad.
4: And all those that came before him.
0: Yeah. I did like your tweet. You posted a picture of Louis with his fake lawnmower.
1: Yeah.
0: And the text exchange with your dad saying he's officially now mowed more than you ever have.
16: Oh, that's great.
1: Yeah, that was a good line. Yeah.
0: Is he wrong?
1: No, he's not wrong. All the grandmas thought it was a cute picture. My dad took the opportunity to just hammer me for it.
0: Mm-hmm.
1: He's not wrong, though. Yeah.
0: Yeah, the kid's got work ethic, right? Yeah. Good for him.
1: Yeah, he does.
0: Willing to mow a lawn.
1: Yeah, he is.
0: I'm not.
1: I mean, he's mowing.
0: Louis less lazy than I am.
1: He's mowing concrete. I don't think he understands what the lawnmower does yet, but he will.
0: Well, he's your kid.
1: He's a good little boy. Yeah.
16: Oh, come on.
1: That's meaner than anything Hawk said during the break.
4: Is he like me, Kelly?
1: I hope he's smart.
16: He is. So are you.
1: Am I?
16: Yeah.
1: It's been a weird show.
16: It has.
1: Yeah. I can't go in there during the break.
0: Why not?
3: It smells too bad or what?
1: Mohawk has had like an hour of sleep. He's saying some weird things.
16: I'm just reporting the facts, brother.
1: All right.
0: Yeah, those are just the facts, brother.
17: It's time for Vikings News on the Power Trip. Presented by
16: Radco. 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
16: First of all, thank you, Radco. We love you. Ben.
3: Yeah.
16: Yesterday, we were talking about the controversy.
1: What controversy?
16: Of splitting reps when you're a brand new quarterback. And Kyler Murray, you said it. You know, it's tough, man. I'm used to getting all the reps. If I'm the starter, I should get all the reps. And it's tough getting half the reps. You know, every rep I don't get is a rep somebody else is getting. What do you think of that? Does that bother you at all? Do you think it's much ado about nothing? What do you think?
3: No, I think it's...
16: I agree, right?
3: I like where both these quarterbacks are at. I mean, I'm just saying from a media standpoint, sure, there's some stuff I'm guessing that Vikings PR is like, you know, do you have to say it like that? Or you have to say,
11: do you have to?
3: I like the little breaths of honesty and candidness from both of them. And it's like when JJ gives a really good, just sort of company line mature answer. And then you have Kyler that's like, yeah, man, this is hard. This is tough. And I think that's real. I mean, you go back and kind of look at his career arc, and you know, he transfers out of A&M to go to Oklahoma, and then he sits behind Baker Mayfield, not a real competition there because it was Bake's job. And then he goes off and wins a Heisman and then gets drafted by Arizona and then, you know, offensive rookie of the year. And, you know, we kind of know that career arc, and there wasn't really a lot of competition. And so he's just kind of going back like, yeah, in every stop that he's been, he's never had to split reps 50-50, all the while learning a new offense. And so this is an opportunity where it sounds like it's more of a true competition than maybe we really thought. And if he's got to go out there and learn an offense and then take mental reps, I mean, for Kyler Murray to sit back and have to take mental reps for a long extended period of time and then go out and watch his competitor be efficient and have, it sounds like, statistically a better day than him, it's got to be hard to handle, you know? So I kind of like the fact that he's letting us in. Both the quarterbacks are letting us in a little bit on how their psyche is right now.
16: I agree. I think it's great.
3: Yeah. And the thing is, I don't think it's controversial. You know, I think it's just, hey, this is where we are mentally, and this is why this is a little difficult, and it's a hurdle that I've got to go over, and it's something that's new for me. And hey, that's the spirit of competition. I don't think it's dividing anything in the locker room. I don't think it's making anything any more tense than it is already in the quarterback room. It just is one of those phrase things of like, it is what it is. So they both have to deal with it. And I think that's the spirit of where we're at, is it's going to bring the best out of both of them. You know, it's going to challenge them both in ways they've never been challenged before. And I think it's just going to make both of them better.
16: Amen. All right, good.
0: And also with you.
3: Yeah. And also with you. And the great thing is we all get to see it for our own entertainment.
16: Yeah, man. I love it.
0: Sauce, you think they're still trading JJ, or are you off of that bandwagon?
1: No, hold on.
0: You stand by it.
1: What's so funny, Hawk? Stop, please. Anyway.
0: You were going to say something?
1: I don't really want to say anything because I get ripped when I speak.
3: Oh, no. I want you to say something.
0: Hang on. Can we all agree to let Sauce have an opinion and not criticize both the way that he says it, the length of the sentence, maybe the order of the words, the use grammatically maybe of the words, whether they're correct or incorrect? Can we just let him say whatever he says and just...
16: 100%. Yeah, I got this.
0: Everybody cool with that?
3: Yep.
0: Max, you're backing your boy, right?
4: After the Captain Hook thing.
0: Oh, okay.
4: I don't know.
1: Okay. Oh,
4: I don't
1: Max,
4: know.
1: Oh.
4: No, Zach, no, I got your back.
3: Sign the paperwork. Thanks, Max.
0: Yeah. Zach, you cool with this? We just let him have his take?
18: I will agree.
0: Okay. Ben, yes.
3: Chris, I concur.
0: Yes.
3: Oh,
0: no. Sauce, we're going to let you have a take on J.J. McCarthy getting traded or not getting traded, and we're going to let you say it.
1: I don't know what that
0: is. Are you ready?
1: Read whatever you scream.
0: Are you ready?
1: Yeah, I have a
0: okay.
1: Take. Yeah.
0: Here we go. No one's going to step on it. No one's going to criticize you. You're just going to say your take.
1: Whoever loses the quarterback competition and isn't named the number one quarterback will be traded.
3: So can I have a follow-up to that?
1: Yes.
3: That's
0: is it going to be critical? Or?
3: That's in the contract, right?
0: Sure.
3: There's follow-up. I'm not criticizing. I just want to ask the next question. So just to clarify, what you're saying is if J.J. McCarthy wins this number one spot, that Kyler Murray will be traded?
1: Well, I wasn't going to be criticized, so I said it. Yeah, I think so. I'm telling you. Here's my – hold on. I'm still –
3: I just want to know why. I want to go a little deeper.
1: Bubble of protection. I think Carson Wentz is the backup quarterback, right?
3: Mm-hmm.
1: So if, let's say, J.J. McCarthy wins the battle, is all of a sudden Carson Wentz the third-string quarterback because it's Kyler Murray? Does Carson Wentz being the backup change depending on who's the starter?
3: See, I'm not sold that Carson Wentz would be is locked in to be the backup. I think that in any given scenario, if we went into the season and we didn't have Kyler or we didn't have JJ, I think everybody would be happy with Carson being the number two. Mm-hmm. Given the current situation right now, I don't think it all but guarantees that Carson is the number two quarterback. Because let's just say that we keep having days like we had yesterday where Kyler goes out and throws a couple of interceptions in 7-on-7. And, if you're Todd Monken, that's unacceptable. Obviously, we don't have Todd Monken as a head coach, but no quarterback should ever throw an interception in 7-on-7, according to Todd Monken in Cleveland. Okay.
11: Who?
3: So that was a big news story when OTAs first started, with that they threw some interceptions in 7-on-7, and he's like, no quarterback should ever throw an interception in 7-on-7. It is a drill designed for the offense. Okay. So my point is, in a very controlled environment, Kyler goes out and throws two interceptions in 7-on-7. Conversely, it sounds like McCarthy has a day where he has one incompletion along with a bunch of other great throws, especially down the field on the right sideline or something like that, right? So if we keep it having these yo-yo days where one's up and one's down and this battle is truly a competition back and forth, and they're both progressing around the same metric, well, you got to think through that process, one of them's going to be better than Carson Wentz. So if both quarterbacks are known to be injury prone, I don't know, if we go into a game in week 5 and Kyler gets hurt and McCarthy is number three quarterback, like, would you be happy with that? Or would you be like, hey man, well, this is the opportunity that we've been talking about. Like, this is what we knew one of these quarterbacks was going to get injured. So this is the opportunity for the other guy to step up and see how they perform. So I'm not sold that Carson Wentz, even though I really like him and I really like him in this offense, is the lock for the number two quarterback going into the season.
11: Mm-hmm.
0: Fair?
1: Yeah, fair? That's a very good comeback, okay. Yeah.
16: Good.
1: Yeah.
0: We're all on the same page.
16: Yeah, for sure.
0: Can say something.
1: Are yeah. we?
0: Sure.
16: Okay. Well, yeah.
0: So you did a great job.
16: Mm-hmm. LeSean McCoy doesn't seem to like Kyler Murray.
3: Oh, no.
16: The former star NFL running back now hosts a popular podcast, and he ripped the Vikings quarterback apart on Tuesday, calling him cocky and arrogant and unreliable. It happened on the Speakeasy podcast, which is not what I thought it was going to be about, which has 2.6 million YouTube subscribers and is hosted by content creator Kieran Hickey Simple. Is that not right?
1: No, yeah.
3: I don't know.
1: Yeah, that
0: again, sounds like a Luke Bryan song.
16: Yeah. It should be noted off the jump that part of the premise for their Murray discussion was completely false. They introduced the segment by reading stats from Tuesday's minicamp practice, which were outlandishly wrong and very blatantly made up for engagement by a satire account on X.
1: Mm-hmm. Yeah, it's that NFC North news.
3: Wow. Yeah.
16: He said, I love a super confident, arrogant player that's good, he said. But you know what I hate? I hate a super cocky, arrogant player that's not that good. That's a little above average. And that is Kyler Murray.
11: Woo.
0: Mm-hmm. Okay, so they're friends.
16: Any thoughts? Anybody?
3: Well, I will say, I'll say this. I think whether he's correct in his assessment or not, I think even if he's accurate in thinking that Kyler's a slightly above average quarterback, well, slightly above average quarterback on this particular team.
16: Yeah.
3: This is a playoff team. I'm not saying that I don't think that we are necessarily looking for a top five quarterback statistically to lead this team. We're looking for just a competent quarterback, better quarterback and consistent play than we had last year.
1: They won 9 games with horrible quarterback play.
3: We have good coaching. We have great athletes. We have guys locked into skill positions. We have a defense that's going to take your head off every given snap. Like, we're not looking for a top five quarterback. It'd be nice to have it. I'm not saying that we're not on the hunt for one, but I don't think that we have to have one to be a competitive football team and get to the playoffs and make some noise.
16: There you go. Anything else in Vikings news, gentlemen?
0: No.
16: No, I'm excited. I think I'm going to go down today, Ben. Let's go down together and watch this. Talk to people.
3: I wish I could.
0: Yeah. You have Twin Cities Live.
16: Won't be long, man.
0: I love that show.
16: We'll be here before long.
1: Yeah, can't wait.
16: Be here before long. Let's go.
3: I'll be down there when the pads are on. When it really matters.
16: Feel you. Okay, thank you.
3: Okay.
16: Well done. Well done.
0: All right, Van 5 in a second. Headlines later. More with Ben Lieber after this Power Trip Morning Show on the Van.
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0: 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Here we are.
1: I got a dumb question for all of you fellas.
0: Please, yeah, go ahead, please.
1: You guys ever see those things on social media where it's like, it'll be a bunch of celebrities photoshopped into a plane and they're like, which seat are you taking? Like, yeah. Who would you basically want to sit next to for the next 4 hours on your flight?
0: Sure.
1: And there's, you know, I don't know, 10 different options. Which New York Knicks celebrity last night? You could sit next to anybody
2: Timothy
1: that's there.
2: Timothy Chalamet.
1: Calm down.
3: My Lord.
1: So, not just in general, not just to meet him, during a 29-point comeback in the finals to come back and beat the Spurs, 107-106, you got Taylor Swift, you got Seinfeld, you got the Sandman. Who are you sitting next to during last night's comeback? If you can pick anyone that you saw on screen.
4: Larry David.
1: That's my answer, too.
4: 100%.
1: Larry David.
5: Spike Lee would be a good one, too, because you know he's just getting amped.
0: I don't know, man. I'd...
5: Mariska Hargitay.
0: I'd like to know Adam Sandler. I bet he's a good dude.
1: Sandman, everybody loves.
0: Yeah, I bet he's a good guy. Like I bet he could be your friend.
3: Yeah.
5: Chris Rock
0: would be cool.
3: Dusty Mom.
0: And I'd love to spend some time with Taylor Swift.
5: Yeah.
1: I bet you would.
3: Yeah, no, Kylie Jenner,
5: yeah. Oh, yeah.
3: Yeah.
5: That's actually the best answer.
3: Thank you.
1: I bet John McEnroe would be fun, too.
3: Yeah.
1: I don't know. He wouldn't be my number one, but he'd be fun.
3: It'd probably be Larry.
1: God, Larry would be hilarious.
5: Ben Stiller?
3: Nah.
1: Mm. Oh. God, you hate Stiller.
0: You do. Why do you
1: hate Stiller? She seems like such a good dude, too.
0: Who knows?
1: Yeah. You just hate him.
0: You do.
4: What do you do? You don't like Stiller?
3: No.
1: Hates him.
0: He's having a weird day over there.
3: Okay.
4: As an actor? As an actor or as a person?
3: Oh, I don't know him as a man. I'm sure he's a very nice man as an actor.
1: Hmm. You know, no big deal. Just something about Mary. Meet the Fockers.
5: Terrible. Polly.
3: Meet the Fockers is terrible.
1: Zoolander.
3: I've never seen it.
1: Royal Tenenbaums.
5: What?
3: Outstanding.
5: Zoolander is
3: I've never seen
5: 10 Zoolander. Out of 10 movie.
1: I mean.
3: He's great in Tropic Thunder. That movie's 100 out of 100. Yeah, that's one of the funniest movies of all time.
5: Simple Jack.
3: I mean,
4: it's so funny how that's the first character.
3: Robert Downey Jr.
0: It's hard not to.
3: Yeah.
0: Yeah.
3: Yeah. Robert Downey Jr.
5: That's awkward.
3: What do you mean, you people? What do you mean, you people? It's so good.
0: Great.
3: Oh, it's so good.
5: I don't drop character till I do the DVD commentary.
3: Yeah, that's such a good line.
1: I do think it's interesting whenever they zoom in on Ben Stiller at Knicks games. His wife is also famous. Christine Taylor's been in a million things.
4: Famous,
1: but they almost always don't even have her in the shot. It's like, put them both in there. Yeah. I mean, they're both famous.
4: Yeah.
1: Like, Ben Stiller's here, and then you can see, like, half of Christine's face. I guess she was, whatever. She was Marsha Brady. No big deal.
4: She's, like, the type of famous, too. She's in that wheelhouse where if I were in that world, I'd be like, I just want to be, like, that level of famous. I wouldn't want to be Ben Stiller famous. Mm. But I bet you Christine Taylor can walk around New York City, and there's still a lot of people that would not recognize her.
1: I saw Bob Odenkirk recently talk about that exact same thing, that until in the last, like, handful of years... Most of his adult life, he said he was in the perfect spot of fame where he was like a niche comedy icon, but not
4: you're getting work, you're getting consistent work.
1: Yeah, and he said he would walk into a room, he would know immediately, like, all right, those two people know who I am. Like, you could feel it. They were staring at him, like, all right, they must be comedy fans, or what was the Mr. Show?
3: Yeah,
1: or whatever.
4: Yeah,
3: like David Cross. Yep. Yeah,
1: so that kind of a vibe. But now, since Better Call Saul and Breaking Bad, but specifically Better Call Saul and all the movies he's been in since, he's like, now I can't go anywhere. But he thinks he's still in that sweet spot mode that he got famous so late that it didn't affect him as much as other people that he's seen get affected. So Odenkirk, until 10 years ago, was probably in the sweet spot as well.
4: Yeah.
3: Yeah.
1: I like your Christine Taylor take, though, because she seems awesome, seems super nice, doesn't even get a full... camera shot.
4: And she looks like the type of person's totally fine with that.
1: Yep, doesn't care.
3: Yeah.
1: Yep.
3: You don't care.
1: And Sauce hates Stiller.
6: Yes.
3: Yeah.
1: I don't know why.
4: Okay.
3: You guys hate me?
4: No.
1: We have reasons.
3: Oh, I don't need a reason to hate.
4: Are we still on the contract? Are we still honoring the contract?
1: That was just his hot sports take.
4: Man, what a weight off my shoulders.
3: Oh, thanks, Rosie.
1: Yeah. What if you're like... What if you're 30 rows back and you're somewhat famous and you never get on camera because they don't ever zoom in? You know what I'm saying? Like, I'm trying to... Somebody has to have a photo of somebody that's relatively famous. That's like,
3: top like of the Jesus. But he was there.
1: Top of the lower level. You know what I'm saying? Like, not upper deck, but lower level bowl at Madison Square Garden, but you just never get on camera.
0: It's a different thing, but do you remember when the Vikings were in London and they were talking about Woody Harrelson, and right behind him was
1: Isla Fisher.
0: Isla Fisher was right there behind him, and they didn't notice, you know?
1: Right.
0: Yeah, I mean, you know, you don't, I guess,
1: and she's
0: a
1: 10 out of 10.
0: She is
1: beautiful.
0: Yeah. 10 out of 10.
1: Beautiful.
4: Yes.
0: Yeah. That's
1: she's
0: pretty cool.
1: A stage 5 clinger.
0: Yeah, that's the best.
3: God, way. That's such a good
0: thing. Because I'd find you.
1: Oh my God. Right. Yeah, man.
0: Yeah. Hottest woman ever.
3: Yeah, she's so pretty.
1: Yeah, I mean, used to be with Sacha Baron Cohen.
4: Yep.
1: For a long time, right?
0: Yeah, I think they're not still together?
1: I think as of a couple of years ago, I don't believe they still are. I don't think so.
3: No, I don't think there's... No.
1: Chris thinks he has a chance.
0: I know.
4: Yeah. Chris is like,
0: why are you so mean to me?
1: Chris is like, do you think she's single? Well, sure. So you and 4 billion other men
0: you
1: have
0: found
1: a shot
0: the woman
1: at her.
0: That would tolerate you. So miracles happen.
4: Yeah, shoot your shot.
1: You are incorrect about the tolerating part.
0: Can we do this? Should we have any?
2: It's time for Fan 5 on the Power Trip. Brought to you by the St. Paul Saints.
1: Stanley Cup Final Game 5 tonight in Carolina. That series is tied at 2. I mean, that series has been awesome. Again, the Knicks and Spurs have been awesome. The Western Conference Finals in the NBA was awesome. We've had a really good 2026 postseason. Right? There was a lot of snoozers in the Eastern Conference basketball, but hockey playoffs are always dramatic, always fun.
3: Hell yeah.
1: We've been spoiled. Good postseason.
6: All on ABC as well.
3: That's a good
6: then
3: point,
6: they also
3: Zach.
6: Have Twin Cities Live.
4: Yeah, I mean, our station is loving it.
6: Crazy.
0: Are you technically the lead-in?
1: Kind of.
4: Yeah, like, kind of. Yeah. I mean, we have news beforehand.
0: In between, then, but yeah, sure.
4: Yeah. Yeah. But yeah, we'll take the lead-in.
1: Ben, do you care at all about the World Cup that starts today?
4: Sure.
1: Will you watch at all? Like, the U.S. plays tomorrow night for the first time in Los Angeles, but do you care at all?
4: Okay. In all honesty, no, not the first round, not the first game, just because of other things that we have going on in our schedule. But sure, after this weekend, I will pay attention more. I'll try to make an appointment TV.
1: Yeah, and if the U.S. even remotely makes a run, right, or has a game where like they have to win to get into some round or whatever, or once they get into the final 16, if they make it that far, because it sounds like they're even money on DraftKings to even get that far. I'm in. Why not? It's like the Olympics. Yeah. I don't have to care about soccer for years and years at a time. Just once every handful of years, it's cool. I'm in.
4: Oh, I'd rock a USA scarf in June. Yeah, for sure.
0: Let's go.
1: International sports are the best, right? Where it's not just what free agent signed with what team. It's this is my country versus your country. Let's go. Mm-hmm. And we're going to get our asses kicked. But what? Why
4: you
1: not? Stranger things.
4: You never know.
1: You never know.
7: They have a favorable group, too.
4: Like Do they?
7: Yeah, it's not like any powerhouses.
4: Like Macedonia and North Macedonia?
3: Yeah, well said.
7: Yeah, basically. It's like Australia, Turkey, and Paraguay.
4: Paraguay.
7: So they could, but...
3: They're kind of buns.
7: Yeah, they're buns. Not even kind of.
3: They are buns.
7: They're buns. They would not be in it if they were not hosting. Buns.
3: Yeah.
1: Let's see if there's any countries here that like none of us have ever heard of. Okay, right off the bat. Capo Verde? Where the hell is that?
7: Isn't that Africa?
4: Cape I was going to say, isn't that somewhere in Africa?
3: That's a spot.
1: That's a good guess.
4: Yeah, I've been there a few times, actually. Yeah. I should know where that's at.
1: Cape Verde. I've heard of.
7: That's Africa.
1: Ghana.
6: Cape Verde.
1: Jordan.
0: Get those at Starbucks.
1: New Zealand. Guitarist. Scotland. Spain. Yeah. Senegal.
3: Guitarist?
1: Yep. Tunisia. Uzbekistan. All right, so there's only like two or three that I'm like, what the hell is that? But there's 48. Like you mentioned earlier, it's the biggest field of all time. So technically three host countries, Canada, Mexico, and the U.S.
4: Yeah, I think it's cool that that some of these teams are just setting up shop on these college towns. You know how awesome that'd be if, I don't know, I don't even know soccer that well, but you get a high, like Lionel Messi, I think, was... they're down at Auburn, I think, playing in the football stadium there. Hanging out on a college campus and Messi's walking around.
1: It's pretty cool. Right? Sports Illustrated ranked the 48 teams in terms of their chances of winning, like just top to bottom, who's the best? Where do they have the U.S. out of 48? Where does Sports Illustrated put Team USA?
4: 18.
0: Mid-20s.
3: 40th.
0: 25.
6: 14.
7: 30.
1: 21.
3: Ooh. Oh, 21.
1: Which that sounds about right. If they're on DraftKings, if they're about even money to make the final 16 and they have a favorable draw, then it makes sense that they're just outside the top 16 and are going to have to fight their way in.
4: Yeah.
1: So 21st.
4: So stupid question. So it sounds like it's what, pool play? And then you qualify for the round of
1: 16.
4: And then after that, single elimination.
1: Yep.
4: Single elimination bracket.
0: Mm-hmm.
4: Yeah?
0: Mm-hmm. Yeah, that's exactly it. Okay. Yeah. Mm-hmm. Yep.
4: That's super
1: fun. Spain and France are your favorites.
0: And what if, like, your first round is in Mexico and your second round is in Canada?
4: Oh, yeah.
7: I think they have them stay in the same area.
0: Until, like, the finals round?
7: Mm-hmm.
4: And where is the final?
7: I'm not sure.
6: I believe it's in New Jersey. The Meadowlands.
4: At MetLife?
6: MetLife, yeah.
4: Ew, gross.
6: Well, I mean,
3: gross.
6: Need a judge.
4: That stadium's awful.
0: Now you're right. It is MetLife.
3: Is it really?
0: Saturday, July 19th.
4: Yeah, I think, Hawk, you and I are both on the same wavelength. Yeah. Like, that MetLife stadium's very underwhelming.
0: It really is. I mean, the stadium's just a stadium.
4: It's like a tuna can.
0: Yeah, and it's legitimately in the middle of nowhere.
6: And by the way, it'll be known as New York, New Jersey Stadium for the run of the World Cup, as will every other stadium. No corporate sponsorships.
3: What?
6: Yeah, Dallas Stadium, Houston Stadium, Los Angeles Stadium.
1: What is this, Tecmo Bowl?
3: Yeah, what's happening? Yeah,
6: they ripped off all the branding.
0: Right, Tecmo,
3: did they really?
6: Yeah.
0: Hmm.
3: Don't they like making money?
0: They sure do.
6: FIFA does. And if they don't make any money from AT&T Stadium, it's going to be Dallas Stadium now.
0: It's incredible. I'm surprised the stadium's allowed them to do that.
6: They have to agree to it.
0: Yeah, I know, but it's like...
6: Dallas is pissed because nobody's actually going to this thing. So,
4: really? Have they not sold any tickets?
6: Well, the flights are more expensive because of all the jet fuel. But the hotels are empty. It's not a good ROI right now.
0: They had a soccer game, like a friendly, I guess.
3: Mm-hmm. Yeah.
0: At Texas Tech or Texas A&M. Just this last week and a couple of days ago, that broke all the records for the biggest soccer game, like in the state of Texas ever, or something like that. Like 90,000 people or something.
4: That's fun.
0: Yeah, I know. And it was a friendly. I'm surprised to hear people are going, if that's the truth.
1: When was the last time you guys went to a soccer game? Because I definitely know the last time I went to one.
3: The U.S. Bank one.
1: Went to U.S. Bank?
7: Last year.
0: Yeah, meet you last year.
7: On St. Patrick's Day.
4: Yeah, probably 2 years ago.
1: Hmm. I went to a game in the 90s. My friend Matthew played on this. Paul, your hands up.
3: He's not here, Tom.
1: Oh, that's right. Okay, anyway, he changed his name to Martha and dressed like a gal. He played for this team called the Ladybugs. Never mind. I'll do that bit on Wednesday. He'll fall for it. Martha, whatever.
3: Yeah, 91,000 people.
1: Oh, I thought you were going to say 91% on Rotten Tomatoes.
3: At Kyle Field.
0: And that's Texas A&M, right?
4: That's Texas.
3: Yes, sir.
0: Yeah, right. Yeah. Can you imagine 91,000 people?
3: Ugh, Messi there?
0: Yes, and he scored like the game-winning goal or something like that.
7: It's crazy. Just a different level of energy when you go to those kind of international football games, man. People have, it's like football, basketball, baseball, and hockey combined. Like, I mean, I've said it to you guys before, but when I went to that game between two of Rio's teams, it was already the loudest sporting environment I've ever been in before I got in the arena.
3: Wow.
4: Well, is that because of all the vuvuzelas and all that stuff? Noisemakers?
7: It's not even that. It's just people so hype. Like, I've never cheered for a team harder in my life, and I did not know this team existed until that morning.
0: Right. And I believe they disallow vuvuzelas at the World Cup this year?
1: Yeah.
0: I thought so.
1: That's the story I read as well.
0: Mm-hmm. Yeah. Mm-hmm.
7: They have chants and songs and everything for the entire game. I mean, it got so intense. People who were rooting for the same team fought each other.
3: Smoke bombs.
7: And they don't even let you sit by opposing fans, and they don't let you leave the stadium at the same time.
0: Yeah.
4: You know. Oddly, though, it's a double-edged sword because there are certain fans that pull away from soccer and that culture because of that. Like, I talked to several NFL fans when we were over in the UK, and they're like, I used to be a soccer fan, but it's too dangerous to go to games, and it's too hostile to be a fan of any one team, because you never know what opposing team or player or whatever, when you're just walking down the street and there's a game going on, that just wants to pick a fight with you. Mm-hmm. They're like, the NFL's not like, the NFL's more friendly.
3: Damn it, Andy.
4: They said it's a more friendly experience to go to an NFL game in the UK than it is to go to a soccer game.
1: That's nuts. Yeah.
0: We need to make a bet, like a real bet, like something that matters. and the loser has to play a vuvuzela at our funeral.
1: Wow.
0: The first person who dies, the loser has to go to their funeral.
4: Did you guys see that bit, which I think is a great bit for fantasy football, where they made the loser walk around and do actual trick-or-treating in June? He had to collect 10 pieces of candy from people before the bet was over, and he had to dress up in a Halloween costume and knock on the door and say trick or treat.
3: That's brilliant.
1: What's underrated, because I saw that same video, underrated is not necessarily the embarrassment. It would be the kind of, I would say, fear and confusion about the person answering the door.
4: Correct.
1: Yes. If in June or July somebody knocked on my door and it was an adult in a quote scary costume going trick or treat, I would be unnerved.
3: Yeah.
4: Well, the thing is, I think he was in a Harry Potter costume, mm-hmm. so his face was actually like exposed, but it would be really
1: still jarring.
4: Yeah, if you've got a werewolf mask on or something, you're like, trick or treat. You'd be like,
1: Is this a serial killer? I don't understand what's happening. I would be very unnerved by that. So it's like, I don't even think I would be more nervous that somebody was going to get aggressive and shoot me defending their home
4: than
1: the embarrassment of asking for candy.
4: Right.
3: Mm-hmm.
1: But whatever. I'm always thinking worst case scenario, and that would be where my brain goes immediately.
0: You know what I want to do? I want to get here. I want to buy a vuvuzela, get to the station at about 3:45, and wait till Chris Carr gets out of his truck and just go and then hide.
3: Yeah.
0: And
3: then, that'd be so funny.
0: Like 4 days in a row.
4: Please do that, at least for social content. Please do that.
3: In the parking ramp with how it echoes.
1: Yeah. Oh,
3: oh my goodness. That'd be terrifying.
1: Yeah, that'd be
0: just do it for an entire week.
3: That'd be so good.
7: He's gonna need a straight jacket.
3: Yeah.
4: The thing is, like, he'd hear you giggling.
0: Yeah, he would.
4: There's no way you could pull that off without laughing out loud.
0: Right, there's no way.
7: And it would be so funny to listen to them, to see him talk about it on the morning show every day. Like, guys, I think I'm going crazy.
3: Yeah, what is that? Is there a giant mosquito after me?
0: Is somebody doing construction somewhere? What's going on?
3: Great bit. Oh my God.
1: Where do you buy one of those?
4: I know.
0: I'm looking at him on Amazon.
3: He'll buy one.
4: That sounds like a prepubescent train.
1: Well played. All right, let's do headlines when we come back. Okay. We've talked about the Knicks comeback a thousand times. Cool. They came back from 29 down to beat the Spurs 107-106. They take a 3-1 series lead. They can close it out and win their first title in over 50 years. Game 5 is Saturday in San Antonio. Power Trip Morning Show returns after this on The Fan.
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0: Were you flipping us off because I forgot to turn your mic on?
3: No, I was flipping Sauce off.
0: Oh, yeah, he deserves it.
3: Why? Because there's still that decaf cup in the studio. He needs to clean that up.
1: Yeah, come on, man.
3: Where?

0: Yeah, I think guy. Randy likes this movie.
1: Maxo did something really fun that I would do, I think, if they are doing it at a theater near me. What did you do?
2: Yesterday, I saw Saving, with my accent right now, it sounds like shaving, but we've all seen Saving Private Ryan, but I saw Saving Private Ryan for the first time in the theaters.
1: Mm. How cool is that?
2: It was incredible, man. Yeah. I mean, it was absolutely, it's one of those movies that you hear about forever. It's so hyped up, but it's like when you see The Godfather for the first time, you realize almost instantly from the very first scene, yeah, this is going to live up to the hype. And it was just absolutely incredible. I mean, and seeing in the theaters, I felt like I was there,
1: yeah.
2: You know, like, and it's just a gut-wrenching movie. And I really appreciated that it wasn't like American Sniper, you know, they didn't make them look like superheroes or anything like that. Or this is some glorious thing.
3: They're real people.
2: Yeah. It was horrifying.
3: Yeah.
2: They weren't talking about, like, you know, these big ideas. They're just guys that were trying to get home, and each one of them kind of rationalized it and found a way to live through it in their own way. You know, the one guy's doing, the sniper guy's kind of doing his mantras, and Tom Hanks' character is kind of putting on the tough guy face. And then when he looks around and nobody's around and he just starts crying, it's like, oh my God, man. And the way they actually all, at first they're like, bleep, Ryan. And then the way they all come together at the end, like, all right, we've gone this far. We got to get this guy home.
4: Have you guys seen the infographic that's making the rounds? That it's basically like Hollywood has spent $1.4 billion trying to get Matt Damon home.
2: Yeah.
1: Right, between
4: Interstellar, The Martian, The Odyssey Saving Private Ryan.
1: No way. That's brilliant.
4: All you have to do in Hollywood is pitch a script where Matt Damon's character needs to be saved or brought home.
1: So Tom Cruise is running places. Yep. Matt Damon's trying to get home.
4: Yeah. So we can find the exact numbers.
1: That's really good.
4: Matt Damon.
0: That's really good. Matt Damon. Great.
4: God, I love Matt Damon.
1: Yeah, I really do too. Yeah.
3: I do too.
1: Really like him.
2: Some really good stuff.
0: Yeah, he's great.
4: Rounders, man. Freaking Rounders.
2: And Spielberg just always knows where to put the camera, man. There's some unbelievable shots in that movie. Like when they're in the dark. And all you see is the flashes of war behind them.
1: Walking behind them.
3: When they're walking.
1: Have you seen, Ben, what is the series that was on HBO?
3: Band of Brothers.
1: Have you seen
2: Band of Brothers? No, I still haven't seen Band of Brothers.
1: My gosh.
2: No. I got to see that.
3: You know, that'd be a long sit, but watching Band of Brothers in the theater would be awesome too.
1: I would go once a week. For like on a
3: just
1: Tuesday,
3: to watch just the to watch, each episode,
1: yeah, right,
3: yeah,
1: right.
3: Man.
1: It's like Saving Private Ryan, and again, back to what you were saying, Max. So the opening 20 minutes obviously is
2: a horror movie,
1: but I can think of individual moments within that 20 minute, like when the guy can't find his arm, and he's looking, he picks up his arm, and you're like, man,
2: he's talking to the guy, looks away, looks back, and the guy's face is gone.
1: You know?
2: People are lighting on fire, and all you think of all the people, and I know that's, you know, that just never even made it off the boat. Like, you did all that and you steeled yourself, you know, psychologically and mentally. I can do this. I'm going to do this. And you never even made it off the boat.
1: And your equipment's too heavy, so you drown.
2: Yeah. Or the guy talking about the pilot that he meets, you know, that's talking about his plane went down all for that one guy, that one general. And it's just, oh my God, man. I just really appreciated how real it felt. And because some more movies, you know, they want you to kind of feel like, yeah, America, right after. But afterwards, you're just like, man, this should never, we should never be in any type of conflict like this ever again. Like, it's just such a horrific thing that humans have invented.
3: You know, the one thing that I thought about after watching that opening scene several times, not the first thought I had when I watched it, but, you know, we've all watched that, not Maxo, but we've all watched that movie several times now.
1: Yeah.
3: What a false sense of security those helmets are.
1: Oh my gosh, yeah. Right. Yeah.
3: You know, like, I get that in certain situations, like, you know, if you're going through the town and like a brick falls on you or something, like, it'll protect you. But
4: that thing is not
3: stopping any bullets. Like, those guys are running around, clamoring around, trying to find their helmets sometimes to put them on. Like, that ain't doing nothing.
0: How about that scene where he gets hit in the helmet?
5: Yeah,
0: takes it off. The guy's like, "You lucky, whatever," and then he gets
1: boom.
2: Yeah.
1: I know.
2: Oh my God!
1: Isn't that the scene in the little French town where the guy's trying to get him to take his little girl because he doesn't?
2: Yeah,
1: want,
2: yeah. Vin Diesel.
1: Yeah, it's Vin Diesel. That's Vin Diesel, my gosh, man. Anyway, there you go. Great film. Great film.
2: Just incredible, man.
6: Now it's time for headlines.
4: Headlines brought to you by All Around. Thanks, All Around.
7: They get it done and they do it right.
4: Today is National Corn on the Cob Day.
0: Hell yeah.
4: Woo! 10 out of 10. Aww.

0: Yeah.
1: Oh, you got one more day, bud.
2: Hopefully.
1: No, it's a done deal. I've already made it happen.
2: you talk to your people.
1: Yeah. I talk to the great Lord.
3: Oh, thanks. Oh, mm-hmm. That's kind of you.
0: It doesn't matter if you're ready or not. We're pulling that out.
1: Yeah, they're taking it out no matter what.
2: Honestly, at this point, I'm cool with it.
1: Yeah, yeah. Yeah, been a long road, man.
2: Yes, sir.
4: Corn on the cob today. Celebrate, Max.
3: Yeah, A+.
4: Celebrate. You can just gamble.
5: Yeah, but that's weird, though, because they're not harvesting sweet corn right now, are they?
1: That is so weird. You're right. They're not even close to harvesting. I mean, right.
5: No, it's like not till the end of summer. Yeah. It's basically state fair time.
4: So you should pick like September or something, right?
5: Yeah, it's like, hey,
1: when it's
5: great.
1: On the side of the road,
5: National frozen thawed out corn on the cob day.
1: Yeah, wow. That's the point.
0: Yeah, still pretty good.
1: I guess everybody's buying
4: it. Still pretty good.
1: Everybody's buying in the fall. They're probably don't get anybody in it right now, so maybe that's the thing.
4: They're maybe.
1: Like, buy it today.
2: Do you like corn, Corey?
4: 100%.
2: Really?
4: Sure.
1: White up.
3: Do you, Zach?
0: Yeah. On the cob, in the bowl.
1: Okay, bud.
4: On the stage.
0: Yes.
4: Hey, is Rosie back today at 2 or not?
3: I think. Where's he been?
4: I mean... A Delta plane was diverted after a passenger was accused of slapping a flight attendant's ass during beverage service.
6: Ma'am?
3: My God.
4: So he is back today?
1: Who would do that?
3: Who would do that?
1: I mean, honestly, I would not. I have a lot of respect for ladies. I would never do that.
4: But how do you think you're going to get away with it? Why do you think you should be allowed to get away with it? And where do you think you're going to go?
1: Yeah.
4: Like, you're on a plane.
1: Yeah,
5: because you're just hoping that one slap, she turns around and says, oh, yeah.
4: Yeah.
5: Here's my number, you sexy thing.
4: That's why guys are the worst.
5: Right.
4: Because I'm with you. The guy that did this probably thought, well, it's not zero.
5: Not zero, yeah.
4: So I'm going to go for it.
5: And he's like,
4: well, you're garbage.
1: Yeah. Did you read the rest of the story?
4: No.
3: No.
1: She turned around and said, you shouldn't do that. And he goes, no way, poop. Darn it. This would have been great.
2: He played the flute.
3: He played some polkas.
5: Pied Piper sitting there?
1: She said, you shouldn't do that. And he goes,
0: I know that, honey.
3: Oh.
2: He left a mark.
5: It's a good thing she wasn't a waitress.
1: I'll tell you what, though, guys, I bet you all know who I'm referring to, but we've all known one guy who got to the point in his life where he thought he could do that to someone.
4: Sure. And they're the worst.
1: They're the worst.
4: Because, anyway.
1: Who would ever really do that?
4: All right.
2: So gross.
1: Anyway, okay.
4: Ugh. Ben, go first. According to a new poll, what percentage of American adults claim they have never played Monopoly?
3: Ooh.
4: Wow. Not once.
5: American adults. So
4: American adults.
5: 18 and over.
4: That have never once played Monopoly.
7: 23.
3: 23.
5: 47.
4: 47% have never played. Sauce.
3: 10.
1: Max. Go ahead.
2: I'm going to say 65.
4: 65% have never played Monopoly.
2: Yeah.
4: Chris.
1: I'm going to say
7: 23.
1: I think 23.
4: Zachary.
0: I'm going to go 69%, Cor.
4: You guys are nuts. 5% say they have never played Monopoly.
1: Wow, okay. I wouldn't think a lot of kids haven't played it. I'll tell you this. I don't know for sure that I could say, if I had to answer this correctly to get into heaven, I'm not sure I'd make it. I don't know that I've ever completed a game of Monopoly.
5: Whoa, really?
2: Yeah, that is the truth.
5: Not even in your childhood. Yeah.
1: I don't believe so.
4: We talk about this all the time. If you play with more than one person, that's possible. If you play heads up, all you need is a couple of things to go the wrong way and it's over. You play a 3 or 4 person game, it could go for years.
3: Yeah.
4: It's a nightmare.
0: Yeah.
4: I know it's like very, it's all luck. There's no strategy to it, but it's still fun. It's still all nostalgia. Sure. It's still my childhood. I've played Monopoly a billion times.
5: Yeah.
1: But give me a game of 500 instead. You know what I mean? A card game.
5: Give me a card game. Yeah, I'm right.
2: Or Life. Life is awesome.
1: Game of Life, baby.
3: Yeah.
5: I don't know if I've ever played the game of Life.
2: Really?
5: Yeah.
2: It's a lot of fun. And they actually updated it recently. So like your jobs are like can be like streamer and stuff like that. Like it's really interesting.
4: That was always my complaint. Yeah, what is this, Euphoria? That was always my complaint about Life. The first couple of spins determine everything. If you get the wrong job and somebody else landed on a doctor, it's like, well, why are we even going to play the next 30 minutes? You're going to win.
3: Yeah.
4: It's just all 9 times out of 10, the job determined who won.
5: Yeah.
2: You can get an education, though. Yeah,
4: I mean, there was a couple of things that could go the wrong way, but man, those first couple of spins mean everything in life.
5: You know a game I loved as a kid?
4: Go on.
5: The MASH game that you'd play where you on a piece of paper, you write MASH. You guys remember doing that?
1: No.
4: Yeah, but and then down, like, how does it go?
5: Like, so it's like mansion, apartment, shack, house. Yep. And then on the left-hand column was like, you just say like, hey, give me some numbers. And that was like the number of kids. And then it was like, hey, name five cars. And then you'd name five cars. Like there was a little thing that you would do all the way around the box. And then and then the way we did it when we were growing up, the person that was the subject, well, I'll take it back. The person that was making the board would just start making dots with their pencil. And you say like, all right, stop. And then you count the number of dots. And then you count every one of those like, go seven around and then you cross one off. One, two, three, four, five, six, or seven. And you get all the way down to the end. You have one left of every category. Like when you grow up, you're going to live in an apartment with seven kids and you're going to buy, drive an Aston Martin. You know, it's like, ooh, that was fun.
4: I don't know why it was fun, but it was. It was shouldn't
5: fun.
4: Be.
5: It shouldn't be, but it was shouldn't fun.
4: Be. Shouldn't be. Yeah, that was you're going to live in a shack.
2: Hope there's windows in that apartment.
1: The diesel?
3: Mr. O'Neill.
4: Yeah, Mr. O'Neill.
1: The diesel. What?
3: No,
4: it's not him. 53% say they've played Monopoly many times. 28 say several times. 12% say once or twice. And 3% aren't sure. But again, 5% say they're pretty convinced that they have never played.
5: Yeah.
4: That's nuts. Think about this. That's market saturation. If 95% of adults have at least played your game once, it doesn't mean you bought it. But you've at least played it once.
2: Yeah,
5: that is the one
4: that's
5: thing that
4: nuts.
5: That they have
4: that's
5: done
4: insane.
5: Really, really well is to license it out to like all like all these local places.
3: Yeah, the Simpsons. They have a golf version.
4: We have like four Pokemon, versions because when the kids were little, they wanted like whatever an Adventure Time one.
5: You can get a Minneapolis one. You can get like you can get them for where Simpsons. You live geographically. Yeah. It's kind of fun. So with that, I've got to go, and I do want to say this. I don't know if you guys saw the news about Madden Greenway.
4: Yeah, National something player of the year.
5: She's the Max Preps Female Athlete of the Year.
4: Yeah.
1: Wow.
5: And I obviously she's got so many awards throughout her high school career, and she's going to have a bunch more in her collegiate career. But I think even my brother in Pennsylvania saw it come through just because of social media. He's like, holy crap, the player of the year. So anyway, pretty cool accolades. You know, I think obviously we all love Chad, and you know, his daughters are doing great things, and that's another national award that I think that
4: insane.
5: She needs to get some recognition
1: incredible.
5: For. So,
1: wow.
5: Congrats, Matt.
1: Congratulations.
5: Go.
1: Wow.
4: I wonder if in 20 years, she's essentially like in the, you know, Mount Rushmore conversation for all-time Minnesota athletes.
1: Yeah.
4: It's not impossible.
1: Not even
4: right?
1: close. Yeah,
4: right. Her arc is...
1: Yeah.
4: is headed where it
3: she's
4: could be.
3: She's going to Kentucky.
4: Yeah, and she's that good.
3: Yeah.
1: Wow,
4: but
1: cool.
4: Who knows? Pretty cool for Madden.
3: Yeah, good for her.
4: I don't want to play Monopoly. You want to play Monopoly?
3: No,
1: I'm going to play Madden.
3: Probably beat me.
1: Little, when's the new one come out?
3: Yeah.
2: Well, they always come out in August.
3: Yeah, the
1: college.
4: Well, I mean, I wouldn't mind playing Scrabble against my wife, but if I'm going to try to get triple word scores and double, then why even?
3: Man, as Hogg says, your wife's the same.
1: Yeah.
4: But I mean,
3: but so are you.
4: Am I supposed to just spell words for fun?
3: You play, fun?
4: You play to win the game. And I want her to play to win the game.
3: You spelled the. All right. You win.
4: Again, if she wins, I'll shake her hand and say, well done.
3: Yeah.
4: Awesome.
1: Yeah.
4: I don't need to win.
3: You're going to shake her hand.
4: Oh, yeah. Gotta win with class. You got to lose with class.
3: Nah. You don't have to do that.
2: Is Monopoly, like when you guys think the word board game, is Monopoly the first one that
4: sure.
2: comes to mind?
3: Oh, yep. Sure.
4: Just for nostalgia reasons.
3: Yeah.
4: Absolutely.
1: Yeah. It is.
4: It's the OG.
1: Yeah.
4: It's the OG and an OP. Something we've all been waiting for. It's finally happening. Property brother Jonathan Scott's getting a daytime talk show.
1: Is that right?
3: I can't wait.
4: Now, if you're saying, well, which one of the Property Brothers is it? Jonathan? Which one is that?
1: He's the tall one.
4: The one that you're thinking of? It's the other one.
1: Mm-hmm.
4: Oh. You know what I'm saying? Not that one.
2: I used to think they were a couple. I didn't know the title of the show. I just saw those guys and I thought they were just two dudes that looked strikingly similar and that were really gay.
4: The Property Brothers, which I don't know if this is the one that's with Zooey Deschanel or if it's the other one.
3: No idea.
2: I love her.
4: It's one of the two.
1: Me too. I didn't know they were married to her.
4: Mm-hmm. One of them. This one is?
3: I don't know.
4: Oh, it's the other one.
1: Okay.
3: No.
4: It's the other Property Brother.
3: Yes.
4: What's so it's not on? This one.
3: No. What's happening?
1: I don't know.
4: Sauce, try this.
3: Oh, man.
4: No, this is your wheelhouse.
1: Okay. Dude, it's your wheelhouse.
3: Sometimes I don't know, Daddy.
2: You know, wheel around. Wheel
4: attention to detail, though. Listen to the question carefully. It was on this day, June 11th, of what year, that Timothy McVeigh was executed for the Oklahoma City bombing?
0: I was real young.
3: 99?
4: Not a bad guess. What year did the bombing happen?
3: 94.
4: Bombing happened in 95. He was executed on this day in 2001.
3: Yeah. Hmm. And there's, I think it's a PBS documentary that is on Netflix. They just happened to pick him up for, like, I don't think he had tabs on his car. He had a gun in the car, and they just happened to arrest him when they kind of pieced together, because I think it was an FBI agent found part of the van, the VIN number was exposed laying on the ground, and they ran the VIN number and went back to rental vehicle. They found his name because he used his name to rent the car.
4: Idiot.
3: And they just so happened to have him in the jail, and they perp walked him out of a small town jail. Yeah.
4: They're right.
3: Yeah. The documentary is unbelievably sad.
4: All right, Chris, let's let you go on this one first, because this is your wheelhouse.
1: Okay.
4: Kind of. June 11th of what year, this day, did American Idol premiere? First time, first episode, first season. What year?
1: Oh, goodness.
3: Good question.
1: I'm going to be way off, I guess. It, for some reason, it feels like something like 2004?
2: 2001?
0: Juan sounds right. I'm going to go with two, but I think Max is right.
3: 2000?
4: Nope, Zach changed his mind and got it. 2002, the very first American Idol premiered, and it was an instant hit, and Kelly Clarkson won it, and it was a gigantic deal.
3: It's still on.
4: Still on.
1: Yeah, man.
2: Did you guys ever call in and vote?
0: Oh, yeah.
2: I voted for Kelly.
4: Nope, but I did do Fantasy American Idol for a couple of years, and it was super fun.
3: Yeah.
4: That's the one way to make that show super interesting, is to gamble on it.
1: I can see that.
2: Yeah. Well, yeah. Pretty sweet.
4: You mentioned that you guys were going to go see Spielberg's Disclosure Day tomorrow.
1: Mm-hmm.
3: Yeah.
4: Two giant Spielberg movies came out on this day, June 11th. What year did E.T. come out?
3: 82.
4: That is correct.
1: Holy nice.
3: Wow, I only know that because my mom talks about how they went to go see that when she was pregnant with me.
4: Thank you.
3: And I was born in 82. You're welcome, Ryan.
4: She was like, thanks, if my son turns out to be half as attractive as that alien. What about the other Spielberg gigantic movie? Not that there's only other one, but Jurassic Park also came out on this day in what year?
2: Thank you.
3: 93?
4: Nailed it.
1: Jeez, nice. Louise, dude, look at you.
3: I saw that in the theater. I love that movie. The first, and I've been to the island area where they filmed it.
4: The first one holds up.
3: I have.
4: The other ones are all garbage, like literally all garbage. Care. They're almost unwatchable, but the first one is a freaking masterpiece, man. It's so good.
3: Yeah.
4: So good.
3: What's so funny?
1: You're in a bad mood.
3: No, I'm not. I'm not in a bad mood. I'm in a very good mood.
4: Thank you.
3: Thank you, Ryan.
4: Sauce, you've nailed the last two. Good luck with this one.
6: And he had his crank in his left hand.
4: No, I didn't. I'm not even going to say who did it because I don't even want to remotely tip my hand. I just want to see what you would guess.
3: Okay.
4: It was on this day, allegedly, reportedly, of what year, Sauce, did someone who's very famous invent the stove? What year?
3: What year was the stove invented?
4: Exactly.
3: I will say, I don't think they had stove in like old-timey tombstone era.
4: I don't think they had stove in old-timey. Oh my God. What's the year?
3: 1899.
4: 1899.
3: Is that a bad guess?
4: Yep. Yeah, it really
3: is.
4: I get
3: two right and then you make me look like
4: 1899. If I told you it was 1943, what would you say?
3: I'd say you're reading it, so you're probably correct.
4: No, it's 1742.
3: Oh, wow.
4: 1742. Now, Sauce, you can do this.
3: Yes, Daddy.
4: Who invented it?
3: Good question.
4: I'll be honest. I'm 99% sure I didn't even know this in the back of my head.
3: Well, my guess is the guy that like invented everything that wasn't very well liked. Is that The phone guy, is it Alexander? No, it's, is it Ben Franklin?
4: Ben Franklin. See, yeah. You redeemed yourself.
1: There you go.
3: Yeah, well, he's not.
4: Ben Franklin.
3: Was he very well liked, Hogsteady?
1: No, he was fine. You made me think.
3: Who's the guy that like invented everything?
1: Edison.
3: Edison. Yeah, he Edison. Wasn't very well liked.
0: Killed elephants.
1: Yeah, he did.
4: Hey, how about this?
1: He's like the one of the Timberwolves.
4: There's a I've seen the headline floating around the internet, and then it was on Twitter, and a bunch of people tweeted at us, and then it was in the prep service today. Did you know that the power trip made news years ago, but it's hitting headlines today?
3: No.
4: Did you know that?
1: Why?
3: How?
4: Here's the headline.
3: Hey.
4: And the second I say this, you're going to say, hey, he said that on this show. Raising Cane's owner Todd Graves recently admitted he doesn't like coleslaw, even the one served at his own restaurant.
1: Yeah, he did say that. Yeah,
4: he said it on the Power Trip Morning Show. We asked him about coleslaw because we said, hey, it's always no slaw, extra toast, right? And he's like, yeah, I don't like coleslaw. I don't get it.
3: Yeah.
4: So he's how long ago was that? 5 years ago?
3: That
4: maybe?
3: Was on the podcast.
4: Yeah.
1: Yeah, you're right. It was on the After Party podcast.
3: After Party podcast.
4: Yeah, so something like, was that pre-COVID or post-COVID?
3: I think it was post.
4: So let's say... It honestly was 4 or 5 years ago, if not longer. Who knows?
1: Incredible. Wow.
4: And he told us he does not like coleslaw, doesn't understand why people like it. He says people love it. I don't get it.
3: I love coleslaw.
4: And then, by the way, then a year or two ago, I had a chance to talk. Of course you do.
3: Relax.
4: It's rabbit puke.
3: No, and it's then, not. It's
4: like Todd Graves is right. And then a year or two ago, I had a chance to talk to Todd Graves again. And I specifically brought up, I'm like, hey, man, I don't know if you remember me because we talked years ago. I don't expect you to. But I'm like, I just wanted you to know you're every time coleslaw gets brought up on the Power Trip, we reference when you said that you like it or you don't like it. And we always say, even the founder of Raising Cane says coleslaw sucks. And he laughed and he goes, yeah, I don't get it. People like it, though. So anyways, go ahead and Google it. It's all over the news. Raising Cane's founder, Todd Graves, doesn't like coleslaw. Yeah, he's right. It's garbage.
0: The power trip had it first.
4: It literally looks like the bottom of a what's the thing in the sink called? How am I blanking?
0: Blender. The food thing.
1: Catcher.
4: Yeah, disposal.
1: Garbage disposal.
4: God, we're getting old.
3: Coleslaw is outstanding.
4: Why don't you go eat some? Go shovel it in your face.
3: God dang it. Wow. It's fine. Max, do you eat coleslaw?
2: Go eat coleslaw. I think it's okay.
1: It's fine.
0: Your dad is
3: go
0: fine.
3: Go eat buns.
4: Yeah.
2: Oh, I will.
4: No slaw, extra toast.
5: Isn't that season already?
2: Right after we see the movie.
3: Yep.
2: Maybe during the movie.
3: It'll be Hawk and I.
4: Last one. A woman on TikTok is going viral because she revealed she was recently taking some vitamins from a table.
1: I heard that.
4: And she claims this is confirmed, but at the time she was like, oh, crap. I think I accidentally swallowed an AirPod. Well, it turns out she did. So she didn't realize it until she was in her car. Said that her AirPod was connected. She freaked out, called poison control. They basically said, look, it'll probably just pass, but it might be painful. Go to urgent care if it's painful. So the woman kept posting updates over the next couple of days, and her followers anxiously awaited the good news. I think Dwight was probably following this. But never showed up.
1: What?
4: So that's not good, right? Her stomach was feeling increasingly messed up due to laxatives, and she was trying to get it flushed out and stress. So she finally went to the doctor on like day 5, got an x-ray to figure out if it was still in there. It wasn't. She passed it without noticing.
3: There it goes. Dwight's mad he missed it.
0: Atta girl.
3: Oh, gross.
4: So,
2: interesting. Yeah, I don't know why that sinister laugh sent chills up my spine.
4: So, AirPod and a bunch of crap, which honestly sounds to me just as good as coleslaw.
3: Heck,
4: what would you rather eat?
3: Coleslaw. Coleslaw. No one's eating human turds.
0: Not no one.
4: Sure.
1: Why'd you have to classify it as human?
3: No one's eating turds.
4: How do you know? My dogs eat their own crap sometimes.
3: Yeah, so do mine.
4: So don't
3: tree?
4: Judge.
3: Yeah, tree and tree the beezer.
1: And Jace.
4: So if somebody, got a new if somebody brought in a plate of crap with an AirPod in it and coleslaw, which one would you eat?
3: Coleslaw.
4: Why'd you hesitate?
3: Because
4: is it close?
3: Because
4: Is it even close?
3: It's coleslaw and it's not even close.
4: What if, not like, even close?
3: No.
0: What if Gavin Kaysen brought in the plate of turd?
4: Yeah. No. And brand new AirPods. So, like, they had not been used before they were swallowed.
3: It's coleslaw. I like coleslaw.
4: Gross.
3: You're gross.
4: I can't believe you eat coleslaw.
3: I can't believe you.
4: Wow. How am I going to recover from that one? What do we have for the jackpot? I missed last week, so now I'm forgetting the number. Is it 18?
0: I think it's 118, yeah.
4: I think we're at something like $118,000, which is just absolutely absurd.
1: Yeah.
4: We'll play initials tomorrow at 8:15. Is Creasel back tomorrow, or is he still off? Hey, coleslaw guy, that's your question.
3: I don't think he's here. I don't think he's here for a while.
1: And Maddie Trumbull from Chen Hassan Dinner Theater, who played Elphaba in Wicked, is going
4: to
1: be joining us.
4: All right, Parrish tomorrow, Marnie tomorrow, Mr. Z tomorrow, initials tomorrow. Lots to get to tomorrow, 5:30 to 9, 9 to noon is next.
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0: What up, 9 to noon? It is Nordo in for PA on a Thursday morning. Thank you for listening to The Fan whenever you choose to do so. PA back in the mix tomorrow, and nothing to worry about. Everything's fine, but as we saw during, and what we have seen, I should say, during these Vikings mandatory minicamp practices down at TCO, Brett Blakemore by my side producing this morning. Brett, you could appreciate the idea of reps.
1: Yes.
0: Right? Reps matter.
1: That's right.
0: And we've heard it from Kyler Murray. And I feel what Kyler Murray is feeling because it is about reps. And whether it's him getting 50-50, producer of 9 to noon, I get like 20% of the reps. 25 vocal maintenance days. Maybe there's a brief extension of that percentage of reps. But the host of 9 to noon, and of course well-deserved, gets the lion's share of reps. How is Kyler Murray supposed to take over the starting job if he's only getting half the reps? How is J.J. McCarthy supposed to compete in this competition slash unintentionally rigged game with only half the reps? How is that possible? So I stormed into the office. I did. I slammed my fist down on the table. I promptly apologized. Our boss, Mr. Lonquist, was on a conference call. So I waited politely until that ended, and I had a conversation with all the bosses, Mr. Abbott included, and we came to a conclusion. I now get 20% of the reps, 9 to noon. So
1: now, would you say 9
0: to... So I left happy.
1: Would you say 9 to noon sometimes feels like a classroom, that you're on one side of the classroom and... PA's on the other.
0: Yeah, PA's on one side of the glass room.
1: Yes.
0: And I'm on the other side. And it's Abbott's job to teach us. It's really what it comes down to. So, but the Vox is back in the mix. More OTAs today. Speaking of those reps, speaking of that quarterback competition, that's going to be a big part of the chat with Ben Lieber, weekly guest in Studio 9 to noon. We're going to see him at 10. But as I put on my ex post, as I was... putting the show together today, some really fun. It's an eclectic potpourri like 9 to noon today. And I finally also get to talk about something I really only get to talk about once every 4 years. So for the next month, just get used to it.
1: Yeah, it's on.
0: It's going to happen. Mm-hmm. Starting today, 2 p.m., Mexico and South Africa. And from there on, tomorrow night, Friday Night Lights, 8 o'clock, U.S. and Paraguay. We'll get to all of that. But I just am still in awe of what happened in Madison Square Garden last night.
2: Right corner, Alvarado bounces it right back to Brunson. To the near sideline, Brunson steps into a three and connects. Jalen Brunson makes it a one-point game with 2:17 to go.
0: They just decided to stop missing, and their biggest player took over.
2: Hands back to Brunson, center court logo, right wing. Matched up with Castle, three to shoot. Brunson to the foul line, pulls up for a floater, front rim it in, and the Knicks have their first lead with 1:22 to go in the fourth quarter.
0: We'll get to the tip, we'll get to the final call, but in the end, 107-106 was the final in game four of the NBA Finals last night. New York Knicks taking a 3-1 series lead. It is the biggest comeback in the history of the NBA Finals.
3: Oh my gosh, above average at that.
0: And you heard a lot of discussion during the Power Trip morning show. You'll probably hear some during the Grum. You'll hear some bumper to bumper. This time of year, and as we as Wolves and also Wild fans, some hockey conversation, Michael McCarron joining us, new contract, fresh new deal for him. He's going to join us at 11. You know, we're trying to figure out, do we deserve to be at the table of the OKC Thunder, of the San Antonio Spurs? We're on the outside looking in. A lot of us with howl in our blood are watching Karl Anthony Towns, and it's going to hurt. The chance to sadly leave our city and find a title in the Empire City, or Empire State, I should say. Maybe that hurts you. Maybe you're excited for him. I'm mostly excited for him. But now just spectating, little or no emotion in the game, watching maybe one of the biggest collapses and then also one of the biggest moments that you've seen in the finals.
2: 5:07 left. No timeouts remaining. Ananobi is handed the ball. Finds Brunson at midcourt. Launches a straight on three. Missed it short. Tip by Ananobi. He put it in. Ananobi put it in. The Knicks take the lead with 1.2 to go. Ananobi
4: out
2: of nowhere.
0: How did it happen? They blew a 29-point lead, the Spurs did. And I couldn't keep up with or write down all of the various new things or new benchmarks of NBA lore on the negative side that that the Spurs found themselves eclipsing last evening. But I did see something. They're the first team maybe in any regular season game or playoff game to ever score 76 in the first half as they did last night and then score 30 or fewer points in the second half and lose that game. So they're hanging a lot of records around their necks right now with the San Antonio Spurs, and sadly, not positive as they head back to Texas for game five, figuring out how to get through this one. It was inexplicable at times last night, and you know we've watched them become passengers with our own teams as they have let opportunity dwindle away. Our favorite hockey team at one point up 3-0. Finding their way to a loss in overtime to end their season. We know how that felt. But this is something completely different. I don't know if you could you put like the 28-3 Falcons lead over the Patriots in the same conversation as this, a series versus a singular game. We can play that fodder all day if we want to. But for a team to have to go through some learning pains in that spot with the game in hand, the coach having to go through some learning pains the way he did and had to in that spot, on that stage, game in hand. It was one of the most unbelievably, I mean, just jaw-dropping L's that I've seen in any postseason, anytime, anywhere in my life.
2: Bridges on Vassell, Hart on Castle, Robinson on Wembanyama, pass toward the middle, caught by Castle, dropped by Castle, his shot is blocked by Hart, and the New York Knicks just pulled off the biggest comeback win in NBA Finals history. From down 29, they take a 3-1 series lead, stunning the Spurs, 107-106.
0: This wasn't just the fourth quarter, it was really the entirety of the second half. Wembanyama taking some of the worst three-point shot attempts you'll see for no reason. Massive lead. They were just balling around. They were just clowning. Game's over. Let's just kill this clock. Get back to San Antonio. It's 2-2. We're back in this. We found the formula. And really, I think through the first four games, if you're an ardent Spurs fan, I wouldn't even consider you to be delusional if you look at how these games have played out, where you're starting each of these games. I think all four, the Spurs have held a double-digit lead in the first quarter. They're jumping you, and they found it again last night, although Cat was certainly a presence late. They found a way to get Cat in foul trouble on a few occasions throughout this series. They found ways to stifle Brunson, and you look at how close these games have been, even in the wins for the Knicks, that it's been a key turnover. It's been a key shot missed. It's been a decision made or not made by the Spurs that put them in this spot. That's how close, really, this series is. But maybe the defining factor would be the maturity, the calm, the understanding of the roster in New York, and maybe the calm, the experience, and maturity of the coach in New York that makes the difference. Now, in a roster full of kids, I mean, in the end, despite how awful the third quarter was in itself, they're up 15 with like 8 minutes to go. And then Stephon Castle with a shot clock violation, desperate triple. Cat kicks his foot out on a three, that next ensuing possession, begging for a foul. Frankly, he could have been called for an offensive foul with that leg kick. Wemby taking awful shots. It was true cruise control. And as this thing entered quicksand, I'm wondering where the coach was. You don't get extra credit for keeping the timeouts in your pocket. And despite that, it was a 17-3 or a 20-3 run at some point, and Johnson doesn't pump the freaking brakes? That's a disaster. And of course, everyone's talking about De'Aaron Fox. Now, on my best day growing up in Fankato, I was 6-10 at the line in the red gym at the Mankato YMCA. Stone hands. I can't even play pop a shot. It's embarrassing. Even I know you can't attempt that layup. You're up one. You get the turnover. You do the work. Run out the clock. How different it would be. I want to put him up three. He was so nonchalant about it. People are kind of digging into the mannerisms of his post game last night. I just wanted to put us up three. Didn't think he'd catch me. Oh, okay. Dribble that thing out, force the foul. You're still at the line with a chance to go up three, but maybe an extra 3, 4, 5 seconds is taken off the clock. And that changes potentially the entire frame. And you still have that 3-point lead. My goodness, De'Aaron Fox, a guy that they're about to start paying a boatload of cash to. He was supposed to be the veteran. As a matter of fact, despite his poor game last night on the box score, there's one guy moving forward, and it's in, I mean, Dylan Harper. The conversation in San Antonio has to be that he is starting next season. And Wembanyama, certainly the centerpiece. We all know that. But Stephon Castle, not great from the field last night, like 2 of 7, 2 of 8, something like that. Bad performance by him in terms of actually shooting the ball. He was, that kid was the only calming presence in the heat of that thing last night. I think he took 6 of his 8 free throws in the fourth quarter. And as frustrating as it can be, we saw it. He drives and he draws that contact. Sometimes he's fouling with his offhand, his forearm to the bucket. He is already veteran-level savvy in terms of drawing fouls, getting to the line, and making buckets. Stephon Castle felt like at times the only guy on the court that knew this thing was getting nasty. You're in the freaking bonus. You have 10 seconds left, and De'Aaron Fox does that. Oof. Spurs fan, buddy of mine. All caps. Trade him. De'Aaron Fox, leave him on the tarmac. It's over. But what's crazy, it wasn't perfect. It wasn't perfect for the Knicks either. And after that cat triple, it just seemed every single possession, the Knicks were finding the bucket. Could not be stopped. Even a ridiculous Brunson turnover led to one of the myriad bad shots that the Spurs were taking early in the shot clock. So they got out unscathed from that. Josh Hart, how about Josh Hart? Waking up this morning, still sweating it. The lay-in, should I dunk it? Should I lay it in? Well, you didn't either, and that didn't turn out well. You also were staring at the clouds. You were checking out, hey, there's Spike Lee over there. Hey, Mr. McEnroe, how you doing? While Castle was right under the bucket, drawing that foul, getting to that line, shooting a couple freebies as I was talking about a moment ago. Josh Hart getting out and waking up this morning unscathed with a 3-1 lead for a team that hasn't won a title in 5 decades. If that would be pointed to as the chief reason that the Knicks did not win, he's a chief villain for years to come, but he's alive this morning. And in weeks from now, after the parade down Madison Ave, they're going to forget about Josh, or they'll laugh about it, in fact. But despite all those errors, despite that awful second half from San Antonio, it still required magic. It still required the Knicks to be mostly perfect. And it still required, after the quick three attempt by Brunson, the unbelievable athletic feat of OG Anunoby, who had a couple of huge triples defensively, had the block on Fox on that stupid layup attempt. OG Anunoby, it's going to be Brunson's finals MVP, 99%, but OG Anunoby has been as indispensable as anybody on the court for New York, just in awe. The Knicks finding their way to being as close to perfect as possible in the clutch, and a team that maybe player for player has the most talent and potential of the two teams, crumbling, wilting. Wemby with those bad threes. How about Wemby missing 2 free throws late in the fourth quarter? A disaster that will follow this team and follow Wemby for years to come, until this team's probably right back in the same spot within the next couple of years, and we'll get another chance. But the kids learning, the coach learning, in the worst possible spot at the worst possible time, just still in awe of what we saw last night. And that is, again, as spectators, as outsiders, to kick off 9 to noon, the getting is good right now from what we've been watching in the NBA Finals to what we're going to continue watching tonight in a 2-2 series, Game 5, Canes in Vegas. The getting is incredibly good in these two title series. So that kicks off 9 to noon and a Timber Tech set list. I mentioned how eclectic it will get. We will get to hockey. Michael McCarron, new deal. He's going to be joining us at 11. Kevin Faulness is going to be with me chatting not just the finals, but Minnesota Wild hockey. We got summertime trade rumors and vibes and fodder with that. And then we'll get to Ben Lieber at 10 a.m. He's going to be in studio, Vikings minicamp, chatting about these reps. What about these reps? Need these reps. Nacho Lieber, 10 a.m. But next, the chief development officer of Minnesota United. Once every 4 years, I get permission from the corner office to talk about this. Minnesota United's Manny Lagos is going to be in studio. The World Cup is upon us. Starting at 2 o'clock today, it's Mexico and South Africa. The United States, Team USA, faces Paraguay tomorrow night. We're going to break down the beautiful game on a global scale with Manny in studio next. I got Brett Blakebore by my side. I'm Nordo in for PA. Just getting some reps on a Thursday morning, 9 to noon. We'll be back.
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0: 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Clipping.
1: I always love that one.
0: Welcome back. Nordo in for PA. PA returning tomorrow for a Friday fodder-filled feast. But joining me now, as I said, once every 4 years, I get to sink my teeth into my favorite tournament. And one of my favorite people is in studio. He is the Chief Development Officer for Minnesota United FC, the Loons, Manny Lagos in studio. Long time no see.
2: I know.
0: Very good to see you.
2: Super excited.
0: As we were saying, as I made you sit in the confinement chamber for a few minutes before I ran down and get you, your hair is graying a tad. Still
2: Silver.
0: Looks terrific.
2: Silver.
0: I'm losing my hair.
2: Yeah.
0: So.
2: Yeah, so we're both a little older.
0: Time treats us all different. But starting tomorrow, Estadio Banorte. I still call it Azteca, but it's Banorte.
2: Today, by the way. 2 p.m. today.
0: Excuse me, 2 p.m. today. I keep saying tomorrow.
2: Yeah.
0: Today at 2 p.m., Estadio Banorte. It is Mexico and South Africa. It is the kickoff to World Cup 2026. It is...
2: I know we're a radio show, but I don't know if you noticed. This is a South African national team jersey that I have on right now.
0: Oh, that's sweet.
2: Yes.
0: Is that... Which incarnation is that?
2: This is a late 90s edition. I played with this player when I was playing in New York. Sean Bartlett was a national team player. He saw me reading a Nelson Mandela autobiography, and he came back with a signed Nelson Mandela jersey for me.
0: You're kidding me.
2: No. And so I'm kind of doing a flex now the last couple weeks. I'm 55, actually, today. And I have all these jerseys from everywhere, and I'm like, I got to start wearing all these kind of jerseys I have from all over the world. So I kind of, when I do these media appearances now, I kind of flex jerseys.
0: Well, it's beautiful.
2: Thank you.
0: No, it's absolutely awesome. No, and that's cool, and that's part of, we'll go down this road first then, is, you know, albeit you did not play in a World Cup, but as a member of the United States national team, you did house one in the 1992 Barcelona Olympics as part of a victory over Kuwait. You have worn the flag on your chest, and there's a big part, like me growing up, World Cup 94, and again, we'll weave all this together, but that's how I became a soccer fan. So I'm 9 at the time, and the pageantry around it didn't hurt that it was a cool team with some really big personalities.
2: Oh, yeah.
0: And they made a little bit of a run, so we dig that too, but or at least by what we were expecting maybe for little 9-year-old Nordo. But that's how I fell in love with the game. And that's why the Olympics mean a ton to me. That's why these particular tournaments mean a ton, representing your country on a big stage. You experience that. Like, you know how much that matters. You know how much that jersey, that signed South African jersey matters.
2: Yeah. By the way, a little more flex. I did wear also my national team jersey underneath. So I have a little bit of both. I'm such a homer. I do have to have my national team jersey on me as well.
0: So you scored in the Olympics in 92 in Barcelona. You did make a return to the senior team, I think, for a stint
2: early
0: 2000s,
2: early
0: right?
2: 2000s. Yeah, I was. I think if you're talking about me, I had a good career. I had a good pro career, won a lot of championships, but I didn't have a great career. I had a lot of injuries. And so every World Cup cycle, 94, I had a knee injury. 98, a big ACL, LCL injury. 2002, I was actually right in the thick of making the team and had some appearances, but I was on borrowed time with my body. But going back to 94, I mean, that was just so raw. And like, when you think about when we got the bid to host in 94, that was 1988. And part of the stipulation was 2 years later, we had to have Major League Soccer start.
0: Yeah.
2: And the explosion of 94 was real. I mean, it was really, I talk about how MLS started in 96 and where it is now, 30 teams, all these soccer specific stadiums, huge fan bases. I mean, actually great TV ratings this year. So the coolest part about it is the game and the sports fandom has caught up. This, because 94, people are like, what is this? Like you, they're like, what's going on? It was just this insane competition, all these countries, incredible, just diversity of just excellence across the world. But now I think the fans are ready for it because they get it. They love their national teams or they love the heritage of their national teams. And then I was just in Chicago, for the U.S. versus Germany, is this World Cup send-off game. Sold out Soldier Field against Germany. In the past, that would have been 50-50 or 60-40 German fans. It was 10 times as many U.S. fans as German fans. So the game has caught up.
0: Yeah.
2: And we're a soccer country now.
0: It's accessibility combined with the sustainability of Major League Soccer. And jumping into this, let me hit you this before we go back to the big tourney. As ingrained, of course, in Major League Soccer with the loons and the league as you are, you know, in 94, not just the stipulation, but in some ways you could say that the early incarnation of Major League Soccer in part kind of required the boom that you got from 94. It wasn't just, hey, we're there. We

0: doing it from the time they're like five and they could barely walk. We still aren't quite there with that. But it, again, I love that Major League Soccer is on the growth curve to help with that. Like everybody in this community is still kind of building and growing the soccer culture.
1: Yeah.
0: It takes time to build a good culture, like in anything you do. So long story short, I'm super excited about the future. And the growth curve of Major League Soccer is we're probably a top 10 league in the world. But it's kind of like becoming a good golfer. You want to go from like 70 to 70. That last five strokes, to get to the top five, we have to build a better business model. We have to develop, and which is great. The only way we do this is we develop the best players in the world in this country. So we've got a huge growth curve from this World Cup. I think it's going to be a huge bump.
1: No, I dig that. Now, to that end, starting today through tomorrow night, 8 p.m., it's going to be Paraguay and the Americans.
0: Let's go.
1: Pump for that. Friday Night Lights. This is the fresh version of the World Cup with more teams. We have multiple nations hosting it. So we got, again, we're in Mexico City today. We got L.A., we got Seattle, we got Canadian games. It's going to be all over the map. What do you think of how this thing has been put together and organized, and just in general, like the kind of handling the expansion of teams and really the expansion of real estate of this tourney and putting it all together?
0: Yeah, I mean, I think there's some glass half full, glass half empty kind of elements of the tournament. I really agree with the kind of sentiment about, I think it's a little bit too expensive. There's no doubt about it. I think FIFA is trying to navigate the realities that this is a market-driven tournament, and the market says U.S. fans and North American fans will pay a lot of money for these games. I personally think FIFA should have looked at maybe not trying to make X amount billions more than they did in Qatar. I think Qatar they made about 5 or 6 billion. I think this one, they're around 8 or 9 billion they're going for.
1: Wow.
0: So I think that's a little bit, and they kind of say that they're going to put the money back into the game. But at the end of the day, this is such a cool sport because it really is the people's game. This is the game that every connects and is really cheap to play. And if you're a little kid and you have a soccer ball and get some friends, you can just play anywhere, you know?
1: It's accessible.
0: And so, I think the reality for me is I think that is one of those glass half empty moments where I do think FIFA needed to come into this a little bit more like, hey, how do we get the average fan access to this game more than just the people that are going to go are the people that really have the ability to go. So, but glass half full, I love adding these teams. There's some countries here that never get to World Cups. There's countries that, you know, are going to be coming to this country to experience our culture, to just celebrate the game. And I think it's going to be really cool that there's going to be some surprises this World Cup because it's expanded.
1: Yeah, and I liken it to when the NCAA tournament expanded to 64 teams in the mid-80s. So now, and even as they're potentially having a conversation about making that even bigger.
0: Yeah.
1: Now I'm going to put my old head hat on. I'm going to say it's too much. Too much. Keep it at 64. It's all I've ever known. There are some people that think keep it at 32, right?
0: Yeah.
1: And but I think there's a combination of things. You're going to see a few lopsided scores in the group stage.
0: Yeah,
1: you know,
0: for sure.
1: Cabo
0: for sure.
1: Verde, and some of these
0: Curaçao. Yep,
1: they're going to have some trouble.
0: Yep.
1: No doubt about it.
0: No doubt about it.
1: You also open the door to an Egypt, a Bosnia. You open the door to some weird third place team getting in and just having magic in the round of 32.
0: No doubt.
1: I don't think it mitigates. I mean, and as we get farther down the line here, France and Spain, and you're on your own after that. You know how these World Cups have gone historically.
0: Only 8 teams have ever won a World Cup.
1: That is right, yeah.
0: Or 8 countries, yeah.
1: Uruguay. Whoever thinks about Uruguay?
0: 1930, 1950.
1: See, you're on it. The historian that you are. Do you have a signed Luis Suarez?
0: I don't. And I'm already older. He's even younger in my generation.
1: Oh, that's true. That's true. But to that end, I love the fact if it provides even just one little Cinderella like story per tournament, and then we can have Brazil win it. That's fine. But in those rounds, I love the fact that we're going to get to see it, not just for their experiences. That's great for them. It's good for me as a fan, I think, too.
0: I think you might be onto something this World Cup, by the way, just because there's a couple big elements here. Italy has not qualified, and they are one of the powerhouses that tend to win World Cups. Germany and Brazil are actually a little bit down in terms of their roster, in terms of dominating around the world. Now, they're still in the top five, and they're still be one of the favorites. But with those three teams down a little bit, I think it does open up maybe a Norway, you know, which had the most points in qualifying in Europe that could, if they get through, they could really make a run. So I think there's teams like Morocco that have, at the youth levels and the U20 level, have dominated and won World Cups at the younger ages. So I think it's a wide open one, and then you combine the vastness of the tournament in three countries, and our continent is huge, and time zones and heat. I think it's wide open.
1: No, I think it could be as well. What do you make of this American squad? So we got Pocah.

0: Patino.
1: Yes.
0: Are there some things that you can point to from 2022? So they got out of the group last year or last World Cup. They lose. They were kind of handled by the Netherlands in World Cup 22. But Berhalter out, Pochettino in. Are there some things you can point to and you can say, that's how I know he's elevated this group into this particular World Cup?
1: Listen, I think we should be excited by his ability to kind of stir things up. About a year ago, we were really struggling and we're losing against some games at home that we shouldn't lose. And Pulisic and him were having a little bit of a fight about whether he should come in for a couple of our games last summer.
0: Yeah.
1: I actually liked that tension because I think he was trying to set a culture that nobody's bigger than USA. Nobody is bigger than that crest. And I feel like over the last 8 or 9 months, I've seen some unity by Pochettino saying, hey, it doesn't matter. What doesn't matter who you are. We need these guys to step on the field, unified, hungry to fight together. And I think he's done a great job of that. So I'm super excited about where he is mentally with this group. Having said that, we are not a top team in the world. We are not somebody that's going to just go out and say we could win every game. And I do believe that we are going to have to really fight and battle every game to make sure we get out of the group. But we have a lot of guys that play in Europe now on really good teams.
0: Yeah.
1: And they are leaders on those teams. So I think we have a good shot of making a run.
0: One of my favorite things about the World Cup is that every World Cup, you have a 19-year-old, a 20-year-old.
1: Yeah.
0: Some youngin' that shows up and you're just like, who the hell is this guy? Oh, no big deal. He's just vying for the golden boot. Now, you got to make a run, and you got to get more games to maybe vie for said golden boot, but could Balogun be that guy up top for us where he's too young and inexperienced to know the level of the stage and find his way into the net and be that guy that is constantly putting us in a position to find our way out of said group?
1: I love Balogun, and obviously he's doing really well in France, and he's playing well. I think for me, the...
0: Now you're about to rain on my parade, aren't you?
1: A little bit, yeah, I am. So I think for me, particularly because we don't have like a Haaland up top.
0: No,
1: like, we don't have like a great number nine. I think the most important thing we can do is basically between Balogun, Pepe, and Haji Wright, I think it's 3-for-1. So I think you just try to create a hot hand there. I don't think any... We're going to have a breakout in the forward position. I'll give you a good one that kind of hits the non-soccer fan who I think is a super stud that could be the breakout young player of the tournament for the U.S., and that is Freeman. And that is Antonio Freeman's kid.
0: Yeah.
1: Killed it a couple of years ago in Orlando, got sold to Spain and Villarreal, and he is just a combination of crazy athletic and likes to go forward. He's going to play right center back probably here, but he also can play wing back. And it's somebody that breaks guys down.
0: Is he coming off the bench?
1: No, he's been a starter.
0: You think he'll be in the mix? Okay.
1: Yeah, he started last weekend against Germany, which usually is a telltale sign who's going to start the first game tomorrow night against Paraguay. So I really love that kind of storyline for me because he had just 2 years ago, nobody knew about him. He was in one of our MLS academies, which we're putting millions of dollars into development. And the next thing you know, you got this crazy athletic kid that's just running guys from the back line. Breaking lines and getting forward, and he could be a huge breakout defensive player for the tournament.
0: Oh, I love that. Antonio Freeman's kid, Alex,
1: yes.
0: I believe.
1: Yes.
0: Okay,
1: yep.
0: Yeah. Now, with that said, is part of that a function? And the reason I was asking if he was starting is I was thinking about, like, Chris Richards returning. I think he's in shape. I want to see him on the field.
1: We need him, yeah.
0: I need him next to Timmy.
1: Yeah.
0: Next to old man Reem.
1: Yeah, we need that athleticism for sure.
0: But but with that said, is, you know, whether it's him, it's Antony Robinson, is this a function of how Pochettino wants to play as well, where we are pushing things that gets us into a goalkeeping conversation as well in terms of that decision? Is what he can do with this cup, is that related to how Pochettino kind of likes building out of the back and pushing it on the sides like that?
1: Yeah, I really think it's funny. Like, I think he had to grow into the system that we're playing because the players we have are really strong in certain areas. So, for example, I think he really wanted to play a back four. But at the end of the day, probably the strongest positions in the field, maybe in the whole world right now, is Sergiño Dest and Antony Robinson.
0: Okay,
1: so they're wing backs, and they can just bomb up and down the field. And they, you know, Robinson was a top 11 in EPL last year. So he is that good.
0: Good player.
1: He's the best left back in the Premier League, the best league in the world. So that is a good guy to have in your starting line. Dest had a great year in Holland, used to play for Barcelona. I think Bayern Munich is thinking about buying him for about $60 million here, maybe $30 or $40 million. So I think him saying, I've got to have those guys bomb up and down the field. Reem is a great captain, but he's not athletic to be in a back two. So they're going to put him in a back three, either with Richards, Robinson, and Freeman, who I just talked about. So I think once that's set, I think he then does try to push forward and have a little bit more of a high press. So again, I think he reluctantly got to the system, but we've played really well over the last couple months, and we beat Uruguay in the system 5-1 last fall. So I think that kind of puts us in a good space for how we have an identity to go about winning games.
0: How do you sum up the importance of a Tyler Adams? Like, I look at him as the energy guy. Yeah. He is a brawler, a mauler. I mean, just from a grit factor, and we got to see it, and we've seen it over time. But how important and vital he is to this mix.
1: He's massive because he also kind of exudes that American culture mentality where we have to outwork teams on the field. Like, at the end of the day, if we want to make a run in this tournament, we have to outrun guys, we have to outwork guys, we have to out-hustle guys, and I think we have to out-tough them, and he's going to be that guy that's just, you know, a little bit of a psycho on the field to get around. And sometimes if you're watching new to soccer, you might not even notice him, but he's all over the place. He's pressing, he's repressing, he's blocking the holes where other teams are trying to get down when we're in our low block. And so for me, I think his mentality is so important for us in terms of the leadership on the field about, guys, we cannot take a play off. We can't take a moment off. We have to be on the front foot as much as possible.
0: We almost got through an entire segment without mentioning Christian Pulisic.
1: Yeah.
0: And the reason I did that is because to the average soccer fan, that is going to be the first person that they're thinking about. That's our star. That's our 100%. Big timer. So if you can help me out and describe what they should be looking for when they watch him starting tomorrow night in terms of, you know, not just goal creation and potential finishing, but just in general, like what our best player is supposed to look like and what we need from him starting against Paraguay.
1: Yeah, I think it's really important. This is where you talk about Pochettino. I think he did a great job of deciding, hey, our best player, Christian Pulisic, is the best player on this team, and I think he needs to have the best World Cup of anybody in the roster. Maybe McKennie's up there too. But Pochettino didn't give him the captain's armband, and he did it for a reason. He was like, hey, I can't have you think that you have to take over the whole team and you have to lead the whole team to victory via your offensive kind of output and ideas. So he kind of is putting him next to either Timothy Tillman, or McKennie as double tens. And he says, listen, I want you to go vertical. Because when you watch Christian Pulisic, he can grab that ball, and he's got this explosive run with the ball that's awesome. And that is really hard to do in soccer over and over again. And that's what we need from him. We need that just vertical running and that vertical energy. And he had a great game against Senegal a couple weeks ago where it was a World Cup prep game. And he was just on fire. He had a goal. He had an assist. And again, I love where Pochettino has him because it's not just a single 10, which is your kind of creative player that has the ball, has to go through him. It's like, no, we don't. It doesn't have to go through all the time. But if you're watching Christian, he's so explosive. And he really is now at a point where if he has a great World Cup, it's a fair debate about who's the best World Cup player of all time or national team player of all time. Is it Pulisic or Donovan? And I think it's a fair debate and both sides could win. A little bit of generation stuff. But long story short, if he has a great World Cup, that debate might tilt towards Pulisic a little more.
0: I love that. Hang out in studio one more segment.
1: Yes.
0: We're going to finish up on the World Cup, catch up a little bit with Minnesota United, Loons. And continue this soccer conversation as the World Cup begins today, 2 p.m. It'll be Mexico and South Africa, the United States. A couple Fridays in a row. It'll be 8 p.m. against Paraguay. The 19th, it's a matinee, I think, 2 p.m. against Australia. And then it's a late one, a Thursday night, the 25th, against Turkey. I want to get to those teams because this group is super interesting to
1: it
0: me.
1: It is.
0: And we're going to continue that conversation with Manny Lagos next on The Fan.
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0: Welcome back. Nordo in for PA 9 to noon. Ben Lieber around the corner. Vikings OTAs continuing. And we'll get into Vikings conversation at the top of the hour. But Manny Lagos, Chief Development Officer, Minnesota United FC. What is the full business card, Manny?
1: Add in Senior Technical Advisor.
0: So Senior Technical Advisor. Yes. Yeah, that's a long card.
1: Yeah. Yeah, well, I mean, I've had a long career. I've been there 18 years, 14 years as GM and coach, and luckily I get to do something I love every day, and I keep getting kicked upstairs. But the passion and love of it, it just keeps growing. Just because, like I said, the community embracing Minnesota United, and we're talking soccer today, and we see this global celebration. Taking it back to Minnesota, we don't have the World Cup here, but we're going to have this awesome soccer celebration in downtown Minneapolis, right outside of Brits, and it's going to be awesome. It's free. Go online, get tickets, but you don't even need to really get them. You can get them there. It's my favorite thing about the World Cup. And again, it's about celebrating and these people who come from other countries that live here now, or you're here and you just want to be in and around it. It's such a cool vibe.
0: Well, it's cool too. You see a little bit of it during the Olympics, but the World Cup is really at its apex where you suddenly realize, oh, we got a lot of Colombians living here.
1: Oh, yeah.
0: Holy cats, a lot of Argentinians hanging out here in downtown Minneapolis. I had no idea they were here.
1: I just saw some video of the Tartan Army, which is Scotland, arriving at Logan Airport in Boston, and it was hilarious. All these guys in kilts, and they were like, we ran out of beer on the plane. Like, it's just, there's so many different cultures that come to this country to celebrate the sport, and everybody has a chance to win, too. So right now, there's a bunch of hope.
0: As we finish up our conversation, where are you at in terms of, you said it last segment, in the end, eight nations, just eight over the course of this thing, have actually hoisted the World Cup. And so when you're trying to pick a winner, sometimes we stay near the top. We were chatting off air about it. It can get a little chalky, and historically it has been. But I was kind of shocked to hear, and it totally makes sense once you explain it, but you have a particular team you believe has a good chance to win this thing.
1: Yeah, you know, I'm ironically going with England.
0: England?
1: You know? Yeah, I know. That's crazy. And like I will say, I don't think they were in the 94 World Cup, but I like their head coach a lot. He's German. There's some roots with Germans and the monarchy back in the day. So there's some connection there. But he's a really good, pragmatic coach that I think the hardest thing for England is kind of just keeping their head focused on having a good structure and a good game plan. The media there goes nuts, and it's really hard for the players to stay focused. And I think this
0: managing all the absolute studs on their team.
1: Oh, exactly. And I just think too, this is a market that if they can get over the heat, which is a hard one for them, that's my big red flag, is that sometimes they don't play well in heat. I think this culture is very similar to their culture, and I think they're in a good spot. They have a really good roster. A lot of their players played really well, especially for Arsenal this year, who was Champions League runner up, and they won the Premier League. So I sneakily think they're going to have a good World Cup.
0: It would be interesting on the 250th anniversary of our nation.
1: Yeah.
0: We won our independence, but we found our first World Cup since the 60s.
1: Yeah, I do have to tell the audience that, like, you guys have never seen, maybe been exposed to English fans when they win something. They've still talk about winning in 1966 as, like, they're the greatest soccer country in the world, and they invented soccer. So I'm a little scared if they do win, because it'll be a little insufferable for the rest of the world, because they will just every day put their chest out and say, we are the best, we invented this sport, which will be hard to handle. But in the end, I think they got a good team.
0: No, they have an incredibly good team. I've written them off as being cursed.
1: Yeah.
0: You know, I'm in love with this Yamal cat from Spain.
1: Oh, amazing.
0: And
1: amazing
0: the run that they had, two straight Euros, I think it was 08, 2012, that was sandwiched in the middle was the 2010 World Cup. It wasn't the most aggressively exciting soccer at times.
1: No,
0: ticky-tacky.
1: A lot of holding the ball, making just the other team just death by 1,000 passes. Yeah,
0: absolutely. But I'm just in love with them personally. But it is going to be that. It's going to be England. It's going to be Spain. It's going to be France. Brazil's my wild card. But enjoy the meat in the middle, where we're going to have some really cool third place teams, a couple of them at least, that probably would never have been here regardless without the expansion that is going to make this thing a lot of fun. To the loons.
1: Yes.
0: Loons on the layoff.
1: Yes.
0: What is Mr. Knowles and company doing to keep your guys fresh?
1: First thing he did was he gave the guys a couple weeks off, which is huge. And we had a 7-week break going on right now. And I love that the guys, because we had a battle. We had a really tough schedule. And we did a great job, particularly dealing with a lot of adversity, new coaching staff, one of the hardest schedules in the league to start. So we had some great away wins, and I think we finished a little softer than we wanted to, but we're still right in the thick of it as a top-tier team in the West and feeling really good about how we can improve in the next 4 weeks before we start up again July 22nd. The guys get back into camp June 17th, and that's about a three-week break, which is great. They went all over the world. Hope they went to beaches, family time, hopefully a little bit of fitness too. And then they'll have a four-week preseason, really, and during the World Cup up at Blaine at our training facility and getting ready for the second half of the season.
0: How is it handled, talking about the Minnesota Vikings? They're about to have a pretty nice size layoff. And every single camp, there's always going to be those one or two guys. Training camps, it's not necessarily about technique as it is about conditioning and getting really back into shape, right?
1: Oh, yeah, massively.
0: Lots of running for maybe one or two guys. Hopefully nobody. Everyone comes back into peak shape, but I feel like a perfect world has rarely existed.
1: Oh, yeah.
0: Somebody's going to be doing some laps, aren't they?
1: No, there'll be a lot of running, especially in soccer. You got to make sure. I think the guys now really understand that. So they keep their bodies a little bit better, I think, than back in my era where it was a little bit like, let's just take off completely. But I really think the guys know now that you got to stay in shape in soccer because it's 90 minutes of mental and physical exertion.
0: So, and we talked earlier about the impact that the World Cup could potentially have on MLS, and maybe the impact in 94 and the impact in 2026, probably looking very, very differently with the success and the sustainability. Ratings are good, as you mentioned. And, you know, I saw some arguments online about it, kind of the accessibility of games.
1: Yeah.
0: And it's interesting the route that MLS took, but and without knowing, I'm really just at the mercy of the experts who tell me that the Apple TV bit has actually really, really worked. There was a subscription model for a long time that they struggled with. Then, you know, we're all chasing TV deals, right?
1: Oh, yeah.
0: And we want ESPN primetime on Sundays, and we're just trying to cut out.
1: What channel are we playing? Where is games?
0: Yeah, all non-NFL teams. It's a similar rat race for different pieces of the pie, but younger demographics, the streaming culture that we are now really very much in the thick of, it sounds like that's been a positive thing, that is making inroads in terms of getting eyeballs on the product.
1: Yeah, the timing's great. We're getting rid of the paywall for Apple TV, I think, was massive. I think the idea of Apple initially when the deal was announced, it was huge. It was like Apple and Formula One were like, these are the two sports. This is the growth we believe in.
0: Yeah.
1: And it took a while because I do think the fan base here was like, I don't quite understand why I already pay for this, that I have to pay another fee to kind of be in the same family intent. They took that off this year, and I love that it's during this World Cup year because it's not even just within this country, globally now, because we do have great global stars, not just Messi, but a lot of really good players that are playing in the league, and we have a lot of good young up-and-coming stars where we're now participating, buying and selling players all over the world. So there's been a great explosion of not just our ratings in this country, but all over the world. So the timing couldn't be better because after the World Cup, the two things will happen. I mean, obviously people realize that this is a great soccer culture. And they'll be easier to recruit and buy players that we want to buy to make this league better, to become one of those top leagues in the world. Like I said, we're already in the top 10. But the bigger one, Nerdo, is where I want to dream. And I keep on saying, I'm a Minnesotan. And this country and this state, we have to survive by actually developing from within. Yeah. And I just think there's going to be a lot of little kids that have been going to Loons games. Now they're going to watch this World Cup. And they're going to be those ages where you need to dream to become a believer that you're going to become a superstar.
0: Yeah.
1: And so that's why I love the World Cup. And because I know there's kids out there that I think will become some of the best players in the world because of this World Cup.
0: I played soccer for 15 years because of Agus and Wallace and Wijnaldum and all those.
1: Love it.
0: Oh, just absolutely. Last thing, and this is, Loons fans, let's go Loons. You're on the layoff. Everybody come back in shape and win a bunch of games. I got to say this, blast from the past, as I was taking a peek at the website,
1: yes,
0: trying to figure out how long your business card was. I saw under assistant coach, and this goes back to me, fat guy with an oversized
1: love
0: suit
1: it.
0: Jacket doing some interviews. I
1: By
0: think
1: the
0: there
1: way,
0: was some seersucker in the mix. I got to meet Nesta, which was pretty unbelievable.
1: Amazing.
0: But when I was doing 45 TV for the NASL edition of Minnesota United, and you were roaming the sideline, you had a player named Danny Cruz.
1: I did.
0: Who I think it was like 2016, so it's been like a decade.
1: Yeah.
0: One of my favorite players, one of my favorite personalities. He's weaving his way around. Maybe he was in like Louisville or something recently.
1: Oh, yeah.
0: And now he's here as an assistant coach.
1: It's amazing. And by the way, I love Danny Cruz. I mean, he obviously was a great player for this. He loved this community. And you know, he was doing really well in Louisville. This was a big move for him. He really looked at Minnesota. He's like, I love the culture here. I love the development, how we kind of try to develop our coaches from within.
0: Yeah.
1: And he's like, hey, I'm in this second division coaching where he's probably one of the top two or three coaches in that second division league that could just get a pathway to maybe even being a head coach in MLS. But he's like, no, I want to go back to Minnesota. I loved it there. This is going to be the right move for my path to eventually become an MLS head coach. And he's been awesome. I mean, we've got such a great coaching staff, and there's no doubt he's on a great path to probably be an MLS coach someday.
0: Wow, that's cool. Well, say hey to Danny, even though he doesn't remember me.
1: Oh, but, I'm sure he will.
0: But all the same, that's so cool, the small world we live in. Welcome back, Danny. Welcome back to the studio. This
1: Love
0: is
1: it.
0: An absolute
1: we
0: blast.
1: We got to do it more often, for sure.
0: U.S. On the... On Let's the big go. Stage tomorrow night, 8 p.m. That's Manny Lagos, Chief Development Officer and a member of the Minnesota United Football Club, in studio with me chatting about the World Cup that starts this afternoon. Another kind of football, American football, is next with Lieber on the Fan.
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0: Up second hour is upon us. It's Nordo in for PA. PA back in the mix today. We're just trying to level out the reps is what we're trying to do 9 to noon. Just leveling out the reps. And and so I'm getting the reps today. PA will get the reps tomorrow and Monday and Tuesday, Wednesday and Thursday and Friday, as the host of the show should. But reps are a big part of the conversation in town last night.
1: Yeah, well, you get a lot of mental reps.
0: Mental reps,
1: sitting as producer on the other side of the studio. So now you get the chance to go out there. You're the starting quarterback for 7-on-7 right now.
0: Yeah, you know? It's not going well.
1: You're going to take all the blitz reps.
0: Yeah,
1: you know,
0: I'm throwing a couple picks.
1: You know, it's I made this reference on
0: next play.
1: Power trip earlier, but as Todd Monken said a couple weeks ago, like, no quarterback should ever throw an interception in 7-on-7. Let's hope that you don't throw an interception here on 7-on-7.
0: Where is he now? Is he in Cleveland?
1: He's in Cleveland.
0: I mean, that's not the place to start out with that kind of conversation, given the quarterback situation on the shores of Lake Erie.
1: No, but just like Dan Campbell said that he doesn't put much stake in OTAs because it's guys running around in pajamas. I mean, we all understand that that's just a grandiose statement. But Todd Monken's not wrong. I mean,
0: you can't throw picks in 7-on-7.
1: In 7-on-7, it's the whole thing is built for the offense.
0: For success.
1: I mean, it's probably 80% slanted towards the offense.
0: Yeah. So
1: like, you shouldn't be throwing a lot of interceptions there.
0: If Kyler had 70% of the reps, he wouldn't have thrown those two picks. Oh, I love it. Yeah. I do want to, you know, with conversation that we've had in the past, you mentioned it, though, is trying to glean and, you know, managing these reps, and we're really having to dig into the weeds because minicamp and OTAs have kind of been neutered of all physicality.
1: Mm-hmm.
0: And so I even remember it was KO chatting last week, and I think he's talking again later today after practice. So we'll have some KO cuts probably tomorrow 9 to noon. But I can't remember, maybe it was Alec Lewis who asked him, like, how do you at least try to simulate a wide zone? Or, you know, how do you navigate through things? I don't know, you know, wherever KO stands on it, teaching and learning phase, class on the grass, there has to be an element, specifically with the QB competition, specifically with some new fat guys in the middle. There has to be some irritating aspects of this for teams and coaches
1: mm-hmm.
0: who have some really huge questions that really don't get to kind of make the most out of this period of time that they have with these players, because it is, it's guys in shorts and t-shirts just chucking it around, right?
1: Yeah. And I think here's the concerning part for me is I've heard through the grapevine that the NFLPA actually wants to decrease even more what happens in the offseason and training camp with these players.
0: Really?
1: And, you know, I don't have a voice with those people at the union. They clearly serve a purpose. And I think it's actually kind of scary and concerning that they should be looking out for the player's best interest. But by making these, by being motivated to take more reps and time away on the field during the offseason, is actually such a detriment to the development of players that it's irresponsible. It's like you're not doing your job as a union to protect these players if you want to take more time away from them in the offseason, because these guys are not going to develop into good football players. You're not going to put a good product on the field for the NFL in general. I'm sure the people at Park Avenue in New York, they hate the idea that you're going to take more and more of these reps. I mean, can you imagine? Let's just say the NFLPA gets their way, and the next iteration of the CBA is we take these, 14 OTA practices and these, let's just say there's 20 practices in the offseason, and they cut it down to, let's say, 10.
0: Mm.
1: You get half the reps in a quarterback battle that we're in. So you have Kyler Murray talking about how difficult it is to take half the reps in a true quarterback situation where McCarthy is getting the other half. And then you take that number and you cut it in half again. What do you think that does to the quality of play to the Minnesota Vikings offense when they go into training camp with half the reps in a quarterback battle in the most important position in all of sports?
0: Yeah.
1: it doesn't benefit anybody. And the NFLPA would say, like, yeah, but we're keeping the players safer. Are you really, though? When we have a higher incidence of Achilles tears, we have a higher incidence of soft tissue tears, because these guys aren't doing football drills. They're not doing football mechanics. They're not actually competing on the field, doing football movements on a consistent basis. It just, my mind wants to explode when I hear these whispers and rumors that they might cut down even more of the offseason. So a long-winded way of getting to the point of, like, yeah, there's not much you can do in these practices. I mean, we can try to glean some things here and there, but Frank Smith can't come in and run his new running offense and his new scheme to what he wants to make it look like, because they're not in pads.
0: Just a walkthrough.
1: They can't even go, what, three-quarter speed. They certainly can't go full speed. And that's the real rep. You know, that's the reps that matter when you're going full speed.
0: So I'm not saying you're the only person I've heard it from. I've heard it from many, as a matter of fact. But is there a loud voice that speaks to the lack of physicality in off-season workouts? Because I'm kind of funneled or narrowed from a local standpoint to the guys that talk about football with the most, and you're one of those people. So, you know, is it a conversation at the national level or that you've seen of any sort where it's not just, you know, back in my day? That's not really what this is, as much as I'm trying to point to measurable deterioration, maybe whether it's of health, it's technical proficiency. You know, if I'm a linebacker and I'm practicing on certain reps, specifically where to be on the field, I'm not practicing that in my backyard in the middle of July. So I'm losing out potentially on those things. Are there voices rumbling a bit that are speaking to this?
1: I'd like to think that there are, but it's probably coming from the NFL side and the coaches' side, which are not represented by the NFLPA.
0: Because players are going to be like, I got this.
1: Well, the players, I mean, it's a political entity and operates as a political entity in all the benefits and the dirtiness as well. And me being an assistant player rep for a couple years when I was with the Vikings, I saw behind the curtain of how it worked, and it was gross. I didn't like it. That's why I chose not to continue pursuing being the player rep. They force you into decisions. They shame you for having dissenting opinions. They think the word solidarity is the word that they trumpet over and over again. And they basically say, if we can't all come together, not just as a 51% majority, if we're not 100% unified, then we've got a crack in the system. And the NFL is going to pounce on that crack.
0: Yeah.
1: And they're going to see this vulnerability that, like, oh my gosh, well, we can, they're not completely unified in their decision. And what ends up happening is you get in these large room discussions with all these player reps, and it just becomes parroted echo chamber. We have to do this because this is what the NFLPA president had suggested. This is what the executive committee had suggested. And how dare you have a dissenting opinion with any merit? People can stand up. People can stand up and voice their opinion. But it's kind of like, okay, you've got your time. Now let's just move on and let's just get this vote done. And we're going to continue voting until we get 100% solidarity. And then we're going to go to the press and we're going to say, nope, we voted unanimously 100%. We all agree on this. Like, that's BS. That is not true. So I don't think that there's enough strong voices within the NFLPA to look and care enough about the holistic health of the NFL and what it means beyond the one season that they're playing. They're only worried about what's in it for me now. They don't care about what the NFL looks like in 10 years or 20 years. And it's unfortunate because I think they're going down a degrading road as far as quality of play.
0: I wonder how much of this is related to where, say, without being on the inside with you on everything that you were just describing there, that is the ugly political nature of this back and forth, the tit for tat, the CBA. We nearly just saw, and then thankfully they got the deal done, but we were talking about replacement refs at one point. So, you know, the 11th hour dealings that take place, the give and take, and maybe part of it is, you know, the NFL, I want my 18th game. I want fewer. Mm-hmm. I want fewer preseason games, or to convert those into regular season affairs. And maybe the league is, you know, maybe they want the durability of this league and the integrity of this league to continue. But it's also like, well, if you're going to give me an 18th game, well, I'm getting mine. I mean, and that kind of thing where, you know, if you're going to make us play an 18th game, you know what? I do want half the OTA practices. And let's see what they say about that. Or let's throw the most preposterous thing against the wall and see how the NFL, if we create this new high water line, our new concession or our new compromise line will fall still higher than maybe what we had ever anticipated. Playing those games, and that speaks to the ugliness.
1: Yeah, and the thing is, not to say that the NFLPA hasn't been an absolute amazing thing for all of us as players, because, listen, we've got retirement plans, we've got health benefits, I mean, all this incredible, incredible stuff that I think, you know, really is kind of the, I think, is sort of the benchmark for a lot of other professional unions out there, and a lot of other unions are trying to get, you know, some semblance of that relationship with the governing body. But I don't think that these things have to be mutually exclusive. It's not like, oh, the NFL is going to force an 18th game on us. Well, it's still 20 games. I mean, it was four preseason games. It was 16 regular season games. Now they want to go two preseason games and 18 regular season games. It's like, okay, it's still 20 games. I get that you're going to be increasing the workload and the stress level, what those real snaps are going to feel like, because we all know a lot of the starters don't get some of these preseason reps. But we're not really asking a lot from the players to play that 18th game if they add in another bye week. You're obviously going to get paid for it. Yeah. I mean, that's the other part of it is, once these new contracts roll out and they're going to have to make adjustments to these contracts, you go from making a couple thousand bucks a week in preseason into making a game check. You're getting a game check now for the 18th game, right? Like, it's going to be a net benefit in your pocketbook to play this 18th game. So you can't tell me that it's going to be all bad, right? So then the PA is going to go ahead and say, like, okay, well, if you're going to add the 18th game, then we're going to cut down the offseason by half. I'm like, yeah, but don't you see the benefits of playing the 18th game as well? Like, it's not really taking that much more out of you physically. But then you're going to ask for all these concessions on the back end. I just think that they got it all a little twisted. I don't think that they're asking enough of the coaches what their input is.
0: Hmm.
1: You know, they should be going to the coaches and say, like, hey, what's a good compromise here?
0: Right.
1: You know, where do you guys feel we're falling short in the development of these players in the offseason? And really thinking about that and adding that into their proposal of what needs to be done. Because no doubt there has to be concession with this 18th game. I get that. But, like, cutting down half the offseason, they already have the best offseason in all professional sports.
0: Not bad.
1: It's literally the best offseason in all professional sports. Like, I don't know another professional sports. They don't have as long of an offseason as the NFL players do. It's amazing.
0: It's good to be them.
1: It's great to be them. So, I don't know. All of that to be said, that we got a couple more evaluation days here for the Minnesota Vikings. And I hope that they continue with their OTAs, because I think they need every single rep. I know a lot of teams will kind of cut the last day or two of practice and be like, oh, we'll give you guys a little bone.
0: Yeah.
1: Let you guys go home early, rest up before
0: training
1: camp.
0: That feels intentional. Yeah.
1: I think in this situation, I hope KOC has these guys there for every single day of all of the offseason.
0: So, speaking of things that we're not going to be able to truly glean and get a peek at during these evaluation periods, I stumbled upon this. So PA and I were chatting, like, what are ways that the Vikings are better in 2026? And then we'll get to the QB conversation. But drafting Caleb Banks and Big Citrus, Dominique mm-hmm. Orange. Not going to get to see much of Caleb until camp. I get that. And you're not going to see the overpowering physical potential of a Dominique Orange until training camp, and most likely in the end, a preseason game or a series and then games that count. But that brings me back to Javon Hargrave and Jonathan Allen going out the window. And so they leave, and I believe Allen's in Cincy. Javon Hargrave with the green and gold. We'll see him week one. But kind of the idea that this was a defense in which defensive linemen don't necessarily blow up the stat sheet. Yeah. That Flores's defense is really predicated upon creating max possible pressure with your outside pass rushers, and that, you know, you're filling gaps and we want to stop the run. But in the end, Javon Hargrave thinking, well, you know, this ain't a place for me to build my stats.
1: Mm-hmm.
0: With that said, we draft two fat guys in the middle. early on Thursday night and Friday. Does Jalen Redmond know that this is not a defense that defensive linemen are supposed to have success in, where he had five passes defensed compared to the combined zero of Hargrave and Allen? Mm-hmm. How about the, what, six and a half sacks compared to the combined seven of Hargrave and Allen? Could he have potentially benefited from having those guys near him on the line? There's probably an aspect of that. I get it. But from a pure productivity standpoint, there are some basic things. Stop the run, eat the quarterback. So there might be parts where I got to take on a double team that maybe I would have rather found my way to the QB. Sure. Still 8 out of 10 plays. Make a freaking play, dude. Like, I'm so excited to see Banks and Orange. And it's crazy to say this because of the equity that the two guys out the door have in their careers. I kind of feel, did we potentially get better with these young cats on the defensive interior?
1: Well, the thing is, like, I think Jonathan Allen had a lot of hidden plays in there that didn't show up in the stat books. And you're like, okay, you know, but for that contract that he was given, that was like, okay, that's the floor. That's the minimum. Yeah. Like, you're supposed to do those plays, but you're also supposed to give us these like superhuman plays.
0: Yep.
1: You're supposed to give us these plays.
0: Change the game.
1: These game changing plays, you know, where you take your veteran experience and you're like, okay, I'm not only just doing my job, but I'm also going to go make the play. And you're like, well, heck yeah, that's a plus on this play, because you're just a dude, you know, you're just like, that's what we brought you in for. So, I mean, I was so surprised that Hargrave didn't end up being that guy. So to your point, even though we have two young guys, one guy's got to prove himself that he's going to be healthy, but I don't think that you can go much further below than the play that we saw from last year.
0: I don't think we got worse there.
1: So I'm very excited to see what these guys can do.
0: I just
1: wanted
0: to put pads. Can you, just for one day, for an afternoon, can everyone look away? No, look away. No media allowed. Just under, maybe do it in the field house. Okay. You know, throw some drapes down or something. Can you guys just let me peek in, please, so I can just watch them hit each other for like a half hour?
1: Yeah.
0: That's all I'm begging for. I mean, that's what this time of the year does to me, is it has me immediately fast-forwarding over a beautiful summer waiting for training camp.
1: I know, but I just talked to somebody last night at my kid's baseball game, and we were just talking about, because he's also one of the youth coaches with me, and we'll be coaching together the youngsters.
0: Are you the
1: and
0: head
1: stuff.
0: Coach of the baseball team?
1: No.
0: You're
1: no,
0: the
1: no,
0: skipper?
1: No. Gosh, oh, okay. No. No, don't want that.
0: Third base, first base?
1: I don't want that time responsibility. Nope. I am just the dad that sits in the stands.
0: Oh, sweet.
1: But I was talking to another dad, and we both do coach here in the fall when it comes to our youngsters. And he's like, yeah, I can't wait, because we're changing leagues and we're playing these other teams and we got a different format. And I was like, I know, I'm really excited too, but like, this is the problem. Just as you said, I'm like, I don't want to wish away summer.
0: No.
1: Like, we just got to summer.
0: We just got here.
1: And that humidity in the last few days really reminded us, like, okay, summer's here. Now I don't want to, like, I want football to come. But, like, once August hits and training camp hits, technically my summer's over.
0: Correct.
1: Like, I don't want that. I don't want to ride this thing out. But I get what you're saying. I am very excited to see what we can do. I'm so excited that what we can do from, like, an offensive run scheme, as I mentioned earlier, and then which freaking quarterback's going to be out there trying to make plays for us.
0: Yeah, no, absolutely. And that's where we're going to pause, because I do have some questions about that. When we return, Ben Lieber remains in studio. We will chat about some things we've heard, some things we've seen from mandatory minicamp and the pathway forward, figuring out this QB conundrum, and just soaking in a little more Vikings conversation before they do indeed get out of Dodge for 4, 5, 6 weeks. It's Nordo in for PA on The Fan.
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0: money you were going to bet. Then we'll go out there, I'll kick you in the nuts, and we'll call it a day.
1: Hey, it's Nordowitz for PA, just managing some reps on a Thursday. I get about 25% of the reps here 9 to noon. Kyler Murray and J.J. McCarthy have been getting 50% of the numero uno reps at Vikings mandatory minicamp. And, there's Carson Wentz. Hey, it's Carson, Bismarck's finest. And he signs a three-year deal. So you get Kyler on, like, March 12th. And you get Carson March 19th. And Carson could have just been on the chill and tried to find his way with a team in training camp, but he decided he's going to be here. So Carson's in the mix. And weeding through everything that you've seen the last 2 days, 50% of reps, who cares? But what are you liking? What are you not liking? What are you thinking about the quarterback chat as it is with Kyler and JJ? And Carson.
2: I think it's fun theater. It's really fun to watch and listen to. And analyze and break down whether it's fair or not fair. It's our news. It's national news. And I think it's kind of fun to lean into. I think that I'm kind of on this emotional yo-yo where I think that the quarterback competition, it was not really ever a competition. Semantics wise, it sounds like it's a great thing.
1: Yeah,
2: but definitely, it's Kyler's to lose, right? He'd really have to screw it up for there to be a real competition.
1: I think it's an unintentional rigged game.
2: Yes.
1: I think everything that they're framing up is for it to be a competition.
2: Yeah.
1: But how on earth could it be?
2: Right.
1: Yeah.
2: But this is where I'm on a little bit of a yo-yo, where I hear how good at times McCarthy's looking and making improvements.
1: Yeah.
2: And then you add the other part of this formula and this quarterback stew that we're talking about, and then you hear Kyler Murray talk about very openly and candidly, and I love the honesty about how difficult it is to be in a quarterback competition and be splitting 50% of the reps, where he knows himself after all of these years, like, to gain the confidence to be where he wants to be at, he needs to be taking all the starting reps. And then making mistakes, but knowing that he can come back and have an opportunity to right a wrong and all this other stuff. But now he's got to make a mistake, get a couple more snaps, and then go away and go sit for that rest of the drill while McCarthy goes out there and does it. So so that's where I'm like, man, maybe, if McCarthy's making these strides, and maybe Murray's kind of letting the cat out of the bag that, like, he's not maybe processing as quickly as he's hoping to, maybe this is a little bit more evenly matched, and maybe it is more of a competition. So I'm kind of all in on just, like, riding this wave on a day-to-day basis of whether it's right or wrong or fair or not to both of them. I am just like, it's not a competition. Maybe it is a competition. Kyler had a great day. McCarthy had a bad day. McCarthy had a great day. Kyler had a bad day. I'm like, I don't know. It's kind of fun. So I really, going back to our last segment, can't wait for these guys to get the pads on, to get some real pass rush on these guys, really to see them sweat under pressure and see what decisions they make in training camp.
1: Yeah. I'm almost exactly right where you are, where there's the emotional element. I don't want to give up on JJ McCarthy.
2: No.
1: However.
2: Well, I want to stop you there. I don't want JJ to give up on himself. Because that, I think, is going to be one of the biggest parts of this whole thing, is because we've heard about how, you know, is he going to get traded? Is that a possibility? Right. What's going to happen? And I think it solely depends on how he handles everything.
1: Yeah. The well, I mean.

0: that goes both ways. Because I heard you guys on the Power Trip this morning. The only reason, in my opinion, that we see a trade is because of how they handle not being QB1.
1: Yes.
0: And that goes with J.J. McCarthy. So, you know, we were talking about Carson Wentz. You mentioned it, you know, when people were first acquired, that from a knowing the playbook standpoint, from just functionally, you know, trust, that's a word I've been using a lot with these QBs. He had the most trust, you know, what, 2.5 months ago now.
1: Right.
0: Totally in on that. But now fast forward, if Kyler Murray wins the starting job and JJ's the odd man out, how does he handle it?
1: Mm-hmm.
0: If he handles it well and it's like, I want to be here and continue to learn, I get why I'm not QB1, then I don't believe he'll be traded. Kyler Murray, on the other hand, if he was to not win the starting job, I absolutely believe wholeheartedly that there will be conversations with agents to try and figure out how to move him. And I believe that because this was supposed to be a prove it year, proving mm-hmm. ground that was the launch pad to a new multi-year deal as a starter in the NFL. And there's a reason that there were many vying for his services with the 1.3, and Arizona's paying the rest of the tab because of the talent, because there is equity, the 87 games, all of that. I think how they handle not being QB1 would be what precipitates a trade, not just not winning the battle.
1: It's not that I don't think that could happen. And the likelihood is probably more than likely that scenario could happen on either side, whoever wins the quarterback battle. That's why I was saying, like, it depends on how they react to it. If they're going to be turds and they're going to scream and cry and pound their fists and feet into the floor like a child, then the number two would have to go. Time to go. You know what? You're not going to be a good teammate. You're going to divide this locker room. You're going to be a cancer in this team. It's not what we're here for. We'll let you go on your way. Everybody gets a fresh start. My advice to both of them would be to play the long game. Even if J.J. McCarthy wins the starting spot, if I'm McCarthy's, or if I'm Kyler's agent, I would say, dude, what do you think? What's the best case scenario here for you? You're going to be playing behind a guy that's often injured. So you're going to have your chance to start.
0: Yeah.
1: You're going to have your chance to succeed.
0: Hmm.
1: You just put 5-6 months of learning this new offense, which everybody around the league says doesn't fit you. Not really your style. But if you can change your game and you can go in there for a game or two, maybe more, because the quarterback that you're behind will probably get injured. More likely that you're going to play the long game and get a fatter contract, because now the league looks at you as an overall, a true quarterback, not just an athlete playing quarterback,
0: right,
1: but a quarterback that's also an athlete. So that's one piece of advice I'd give him. The other is, what do you think is going to happen if you get traded? You think you're going to walk in to this new team and learn a new offense literally as the season's starting?
0: Mm.
1: And expect to have as much success as you hope to have to get a long-term contract, you're still going to get a one-year contract, whether it's this year. If you get picked up on week one from a new team, or let's say this happens the last week of August, going, you've got a week to prepare. You're the starter of a new team, new offense, with 1 week preparation. How much have you set yourself up for success? Probably not much. So you're going to put struggling football on tape for the first half of the season and then expect to get a long-term deal by the same team or by the NFL?
0: Yeah.
1: I think that you're better off playing the Daniel Jones effect, sitting back, learning from KOC, getting an opportunity where JJ's probably going to get injured, or maybe he underperforms and you get to ride in on your white stallion and you could take this team to the playoffs. And all of a sudden now you get a fat contract either with the Minnesota Vikings or somebody else.
0: There's a redemption angle there.
1: There's a redemption angle there. So I just think in the long run for both of them, play the long game. Yes, if you lose out on the quarterback battle, you can be upset, you can be disappointed, but be a good teammate, because I really think it's going to benefit them both in the long run, more so maybe for Kyler than for JJ. But the best case scenario for JJ is if he loses the battle, he's going to be playing behind a quarterback that's often injured as well. he may be the guy that gets to ride in on the White Stallion, and then he proves once and for all that I am the Minnesota Vikings franchise quarterback, and it just had to go through some rough waters to get there.
0: Man, I love that. Yeah, and again, the unintentional rigged game aspect of it, it just, Kyler was brought in here to start. It just, that's kind of how it feels yes. in my head. And so what J.J. McCarthy would have to do to find himself back in that spot, and, you know, it's 10th overall selection. You know, there's an element of this, too, not to be a fatalist, but I can't help it. I love Minnesota sports. Is there's an advantage if you know, maybe you hate J.J. because you're not a Michigan football fan, whatever it is. You hate a few of the things that he may have said. He's greedy and into the end zone, et cetera, whatever. Like him or don't like him, that's not me to I don't legislate that. But I kind of want the cat that's still got 2 years left of pretty light money.
1: Same.
0: To go out and win the job. Like, best case scenario for the Vikings, forget about who's here, who's not here. The guy you drafted that you're not going to have to immediately re-up for 40-some million dollars a year, mm-hmm. I kind of want that guy to have a fair shake to win the job. And I still feel, again, unintentionally rigged as it is, and it's an equity conversation. But the best case scenario for the purple is that JJ has head screwed on straight, that he's ready to work, and we see week one. Again, it's going to take a while for us to build the trust, but if he can build KO's trust inside that building over the next 6 weeks, that's best case scenario for the purple.
1: I think if you had to ask me what's the best case scenario for J.J. McCarthy and the Minnesota Vikings and to confirm their draft pick and their belief in him, is that he loses the quarterback battle, which we think is a little bit slighted for Kyler Murray.
0: Yeah, it's still favored for Kyler, yeah.
1: Still favored for him. He loses that battle. He becomes a little bit more hardened, a little bit more steely. He comes in week 7 because of injury, and then he leads this team to the playoff run, on a playoff run.
0: Oh, wow.
1: That, to me, would be the best case scenario.
0: Does he win a game in January?
1: Because, well, the thing is, I guess it doesn't matter at that point.
0: Permit ourselves to dream.
1: I know. It doesn't. I guess
0: it no, doesn't, it doesn't.
1: It doesn't matter at that point if you're just talking about, like, who can be the team's franchise quarterback. Because what you've done then is you've scratched the itch of having a guy like Kyler Murray out there. And you're like, okay, we saw what somebody else looks like. This little experiment. He somehow, some way gets injured, or because he underperforms, we put JJ in halfway through the season. And he goes in there and takes this team on an epic run. And he shows that all of this stuff that happened the offseason, this bringing in Kyler, was so good for his mental maturity. His toughening of his proverbial skin. If that's what it takes, and it's probably ugly and dirty, and I'm sure that he probably, you know, hated the franchise at some point in time and didn't trust KOC at some point in time and all this other stuff. But through all of that, if he comes out a more resilient, hardened quarterback, that's probably no longer painting his face. He's no longer sort of being theatrical and just getting down to business and being a good football player. Man, that would be the best case scenario. And then all of a sudden we have, to your point, we have 2 years on a rookie deal where we get him on the cheap. And, you know, hopefully we got a budding franchise quarterback and a superstar.
0: And now we're grabbing that fifth year option a year from now. And then we got Carson.
1: Who all along is just tagging, you know, record deer out there on an off day, and he's catching record walleye and bass, and he's just living his best life.
0: That's a, you know, and I have no idea, but there is part of me, because I'm just thinking, like, okay, so Carson could have hung on until the summertime, kind of evaluated options. There's a market for Carson out there, maybe not at the $3 million the Vikings paid him, but there's a market for him. There's got to be part of him inside that's like, yeah, I'm competitive. I nearly had to have my shoulder and arm, readjusted / potentially amputated on Thursday Night Football against the Chargers. I'm that guy. Somebody needs to save me from myself. I'm going to play until the bitter end. It's kind of nice to be just shooting deer and hanging out.
1: Backup quarterback
0: making $3 million.
1: It's like the best job in all sports.
0: Like Jim Sorgi made. I mean, think about him all those years behind Peyton Manning. It's like, would you like to start? Well, yeah, sure. I love this game, but I mean, I'm making a couple million bucks to hang out.
1: Yeah, look at Josh Johnson's career. What, he's played 17 years or something like that as a backup quarterback.
0: And now, a ton of teams, right?
1: Yeah. I mean, I think he's played for, I mean, probably 14 teams or something like that. But what a gig, man. Like, yeah he didn't make Kirk Cousins money, but he got to
0: play. Fair living.
1: I think he's still playing.
0: I think Josh Johnson is still in the league.
1: I think he just signed another one-year deal with another team to be their backup quarterback.
0: And they know him from when he was with the team 8 years ago or something like that.
1: Exactly, yeah. Yeah, he's done a few laps around, you know?
0: We got TCL today.
1: Yeah, we got Twin Cities Live today. Always a great show, so tune in at 3 o'clock.
0: Tons of World Cup segments, I'm sure.
1: We are actually, we're opening the show talking about the World Cup.
0: Oh, sweet.
1: Believe it or not. Yeah, we said we have to give it some respect that it deserves, and it's the greatest and biggest sports spectacle in the world, and it happens only every 4 years. And, you know, the United States is a big part of it as being one of the host countries. So we're going to give it its proper respect, but that'll be about it. Then we'll go back to food, fashion, and fun.
0: Totally understand it. Thank you, sir. That's Ben Lieber at Nacho Lieber via X, Power Trip Morning Show, 9 to noon, bumper to bumper program. He runs the gamut. And he's on the sidelines for your Minnesota Vikings. Some news is next. Michael McCarron, wild forward, joins us at the top of the hour, 9 to noon.
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25: Lots of rain today. 66 now, high of 71.
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0: News du Nord, as truncated as it will be, wild forward Michael McCarron will be joining us at the top of the hour, along with Radio Fallness. Radio Fallness, I saw he was just kind of wandering out near the near the parking ramp down there. I said, hey, Kevin, you want to hang out, chat some hockey? Because as much as in...
1: got a lot of time on his hands.
0: He's got some time on his hands, a lot of free time, sadly, given our favorite hockey team is not playing any longer in the 25-26 NHL's Stanley Cup campaign. But Kevin Fallness is going to be with me. We'll chat with Michael McCarron on his fresh deal. Really pumped for that. That's the 11 a.m. hour. This is, again, a shorty News du Nord brought to you by the casino at Canterbury Park, canterburypark.com. Poker, blackjack, and table games, live racing. Again, the website, canterburypark.com.
2: Number one.
1: Basically going to combine number one and number two. The NHL Stanley Cup final continues. Series tied at two games apiece.
0: Yeah.
1: Goes back to Carolina. You'll hear that right here on the Fan pregame 6:30. Puck drop shortly after 7.
0: How about Jordan Staal's goal the other night?
1: The ageless wonder.
0: Unbelievable. Falling down. It was almost for a moment like he lost his balance. He couldn't believe that the net was open, that the puck had found its way back to him in that manner. He's like, oh, yeah. Oh, Blake, whoa. And for him to be able to do that, want to go for a great Blake Wheeler once kind of had that falling down, sweeping goal against, I think that was North Dakota in a Final Five game. But no, that was awesome. And it's tied 2-2. NBA Finals have been terrific. Drama filled despite the 3-1 advantage for the Knicks. And this Stanley Cup locked in at 2 has been just one of the better starts to a final series that I can remember.
2: Number 2.
1: I'm actually going to combine number 3, number 4. Two NFL stories. The Chiefs are adding 2 more years to Mahomes' contract, reworked. It ties him to Kansas City through 2033 at a value of $504.75 million.
0: Yeah.
1: Makes the first NFL deal valued at over $500 million. Then, more, important things getting done in Vegas. Are you familiar with their QB, Fernando Mendoza?
0: Mendoza.
1: He filed for a trademark, the Nandalorian.
0: Fernandalorian?
1: The Nandalorian.
0: The Nandalorian.
1: He filed for trademark.
0: Yeah, I mean,
1: so
0: I
1: he's the Mandalorian.
0: Say about that, I'm old. I'm going to say something, and the Disney Plus people are going to freak out. I'm not necessarily a big Star Wars. I saw the first season of Mandalorian with what's his name,
1: Pedro Pascal.
0: Yeah. Cool series. That's cool. I think that a lot of the newer Star Wars movies have been hideous. So, with that said.
1: I like Star Wars, and I agree.
0: the younger crowd, the Mandalorian. I'm not going to call him that. And no. I can tell you that any entrepreneurial venture that I might invest in, the trademark's safe, Fernando. The name's safe. Congratulations to that. And Patrick Mahomes, effectively, I mean, not by himself. Andy Reid's there. They were already a playoff team when they drafted Mahomes. Smart thinking, by the way. And, I mean, he's turned that thing into a dynasty. So, good for him. Good cash.
2: Number 3.
1: World Cup starts today, 2 o'clock, Mexico, South Africa. A rematch of the 2010 match down in South Africa. That's at, I believe that's Azteca today.
0: Benorte.
1: Whatever it's called, yeah. So, that'll be on Fox. And then South Korea, Chechia, later tonight, Thursday Night Lights. 9 o'clock, if you want to stay up for that one. I think that's also south of the border.
0: Are there vuvuzelas allowed at Estadio Benorte? They are banned? Yeah, how bad was that in 2010?
1: So bad.
0: Totally get it. It's cool. And Manny was in here. We're talking about, the cultural elements. He was wearing a South African jersey from the mid-90s of one of his former teammates.
1: And I'm all for sticking it to El Tree.
0: Yeah,
1: so I'll wear South Africa today.
0: So and again, rivals, we wouldn't mind Mexico being upset by South Africa today. I don't anticipate it happening, but the Vuvuzela thing, man. So I'm glad to hear that they've been banned. Looking forward to that. Looking forward to U.S. and Paraguay tomorrow at 8 p.m. as well. Nice job not bringing up one of the craziest NBA games in the last, half century.
1: You beat me to it. But yes.
0: The... We will, during the final hour, find a way to carve out some more conversation relating to the 29-point comeback, the Knicks taking a 3-1 lead, a meltdown of historic proportions by the Spurs. Wemby can't hit free throws. De'Aaron Fox, what are you doing with the layup? The tip by OG is an athletic feat in its own right. And Josh Hart, egg on face, but no one will remember because the Knicks came back from 29 last night and beat the Spurs at Madison Square Garden. And when we return, we're going to get to hear from Wild forward Michael McCarron. New deal with the Minnesota Wild. 6 years he's going to be here. And I was told at one point he was gone. It was over, Johnny. Loved it. Cool. Second round pick by Billy G. And he's out the door. A rental. That's awful. Nope. He's back, and we're going to have Kevin Faulness along for that conversation as well. Final hour ahead, 9 to noon on The Fan.
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24: Nick Foligno, chiseled to free McCarron. McCarron steps in onside, rumbling in right circle. He scores! Oh, Michael McCarron beat Otter stick side! The Wild have a 3-2 lead!
0: Joe O'Donnell on the call. You're home for Minnesota Wild Hockey, the fan, and the do-it-all man of the Minnesota Wild radio and audio network, Kevin Faulness, is in studio. How you doing, Kevin?
25: I'm outstanding. Thank you.
0: Thanks for hanging out with me. Nordo in for PA, final hour of the show on a rainy Thursday. But joining us now, you heard the highlight there. One of the coolest and funnest goals and moments of the playoffs was scored by my next guest, Michael McCarron. Minnesota Wild forward just extended to a fresh 6-year deal with our favorite hockey teams with us now. How are you doing, Michael? Nice to meet you on the radio, albeit.
26: Yeah, I'm doing good. Thanks for having me, guys.
0: No, thank you. And congratulations on the new deal. And I'm going to start here. It's not about digging into finances, but digging into you finding your way to a new contract with the Minnesota Wild. Some of the immediate quotes I saw after the news was announced was kind of talking about your connection here and why it was maybe in some ways almost important, given our acquisition of your services at the deadline, that if there was a way to make it work, like you really appreciated the opportunity to remain in Minnesota. I really enjoyed those quotes and was hoping for your thoughts on now that the news is kind of behind you and summertime's upon us, but you're going to be here for another 6 years, Michael. I think that's great.
26: Yeah, I mean, obviously, it's exciting for me and my family. I got two young kids, wife, and just trying to. It's nice to have a little bit of a stability and where we're going to be for the next few years, and so that obviously played a big part in it. But like you said, yeah, I kind of fit in right away. I gave a lot of praise to the players in the locker room. I think when I got there, it was. I came into a really, really good team. They welcomed me with open arms, and all the guys, really took me under their wing and taught me the ropes and how things are done there, and kind of fit right into their culture there. So that was a great fit for me. And it would have been stupid to look elsewhere if we could have got a deal done with Minnesota. And we're super, super excited that Billy and I, and then my agent, we were able to figure out a way to keep me there, and. And my family and I are super excited.
0: That's super cool. And, you know, I believe this is the first time that you had to experience this, being traded at the deadline. And it's kind of maybe like the first day of school. You're trying to figure out what lunch table to sit at. But prior to joining and with Nashville and in the division, you're very well aware of the Minnesota Wild even before joining the team. But had you had any interactions with Billy or anybody here in Minnesota kind of on the front end in recent years past in terms of just kind of knowing what you were stepping into in St. Paul?
26: No, I had no clue. I knew the way our season was going in Nashville that Barry Trotz kind of sat me down and he treated me really well. I mean, I had been in Nashville for 6 years, so he had you know, give me the benefit of the doubt and then talk me through the trade situations. And he didn't bring up teams or organizations that were inquiring, but my agent obviously did, and Minnesota wasn't one of them. So I think Billy was working behind the scenes and maybe being a little bit sneaky like he is. And when I got traded and they said Minnesota, I was super, super surprised. But at the same time, I was super excited because I was going to a really phenomenal team. And you always hear about the way the Wild handle themselves. And obviously playing against you guys for so long, I knew what I was kind of stepping into. But to your question, no, I didn't really know much about Minnesota for sure.
1: You haven't bounced around that much, but you have been on different teams, whether it's on the National Hockey League level, the American Hockey League level. You've had to integrate yourself into other locker rooms before this. But were you surprised at how seamless it was? I mean, you jumped in the most important part of the season, had an impact immediately, and then, of course, had a pretty big showing there in the playoffs as well against the Stars.
26: Yeah, I mean, I don't know. I think just coming in, just Billy kind of talked to me about it. Like there's a lot of you know, emotions when you get traded. It's hard, and like I said before, being welcomed into the locker room, it made my job pretty easy. And just trying not to change who I was, just bring the same thing. I think I've played long enough that you know. When you try to change as a player and, you know, you're traded for a second rounder, they need you to come here and be the next, you know, Koivu or whatever. It's like, no, I just got to come in here and be the best version of myself. And that's kind of what I did. I moved my family with me at the deadline as well. So I wasn't in a hotel. I had the support that I needed with me. And just the whole situation worked out really good. The organization's phenomenal. They helped our whole family and really made us feel at home right away. And I think that speaks volumes, you know, to ownership and to management.
0: You know, you may not have become the next Koivu, but you were winning a lot of freaking faceoffs, which is what this team needed. The art of winning faceoffs has been a conversation for me as a Wild fan for a number of years. You got any tips for any aspiring centers out there, Mr. McCarron?
26: I don't know. I remember having a conversation with David Poile, the old GM of the Nashville Predators, and I forgot who he was talking about, but he wanted his centers to work on juggling in the off season and work on that. And I don't know, man. I think it had something to do with it. I started juggling, and I don't know. I mean, that maybe hand eye coordination, but at the end of the day, it's all will. You got to time it perfectly. I mean, it takes guys a long time to be really good. I mean, I'm 30, 31 years old, and I think my first 4 years in the NHL, I was definitely below 50%, per year. So, the older I've gotten, I think every year I've gotten better. You get to know the linesmen, what their quirks are and what they like and don't like. And, as you become more of a veteran in the league, you do get a little bit more leeway. So I think the younger guys have a lot. I mean, the younger guys don't know how hard it really is and how strong guys are. And, and once you play against guys in the league, you know what their tendencies are. And you can kind of figure out a way to beat them. And once you do that, you start taking advantage of other guys. And honestly, that's a big reason why I became a regular in the NHL was faceoffs and killing penalties. And I needed to really work on my faceoffs. And I haven't stopped working on it since, you know, I broke into the league. So it's a lot of practice, a lot of work, a lot of hand-eye coordination, and timing it right with the refs.
1: I'll tell you, I've been around the block a few times, and I've heard just about everything. I thought juggling is the key to face-offs. I've never heard that in my life. That's great.
26: Yeah, don't take that with a grain of salt. I don't know how much that helps, but I think it definitely helps with hand-eye coordination and
1: I think you got to get some jugglers inside that Wild locker room. That's a good off-season training program. For you, the excitement of having this done at the start of the summer and getting a chance to just relax with the family. I know there's no such thing as relaxing for a professional athlete, especially a guy in the National Hockey League, but how much of a relief is it to not have to go to the route of free agency and have to sweat that on July 1st and beyond?
26: Yeah, it feels good for sure. But I know the work's just begun, like you said, for us players. It's, you know, we just started getting back into the grind of things here. We had our 2 weeks and set that up now. But, yeah, to get this done early in the summer is great. You know, like I said before, you know, leaving Minnesota, I kind of had a good idea that I was potentially going to get re-signed there, and that I was a good fit, and that they really liked me, and I fit in the locker room well. So I didn't really want to. This was going to be my first real opportunity to test free agency. And when you're in a good spot, the grass isn't always greener on the other side. And, you know, I'm a pretty loyal guy. I've been in two organizations my whole career over 11 years. So it's been good that way. And if it fits good, it's good, man. And we're a really good team. You know, the window's just opening for us. And sure, I could have maybe got more money elsewhere, but probably on a bottom feeder team. And that, you know, I've been on a pretty subpar team the past couple of years, and no matter where you live, I mean, I lived in Nashville, one of the best places to play and live, and I was still miserable every day. So to be on a good team is what every single player wants, and for me to be a part of it with this young, great core that works their butt off, and to be a part of that it's going to be really fun.
0: That's Wild forward Michael McCarron just signed a six-year extension with the Minnesota Wild. Kevin Faulness is here. I'm Nordo in for PA. And I got to ask you a dumb question, because you were talking about some of the younger players. They don't know yet maybe just how strong guys are in this league. Well, it's easy for you to say. You're like 6'6", 230. So with that said, what I'm curious about, I'm in awe of the speed that we are seeing in this league and the evolution really over the last couple decades of just, again, the speed combined with power. And at your size, how maybe over the course of your career have you had to adjust to some of the great skaters and speedsters out there, the 5'10", 180 guys that can run circles or skate circles? How have, maybe as a bigger player in this league, have you kind of had to adjust in your overall game to work with those guys and to be the force that you are?
26: I think you got to just be, you got to have really good hockey sense if you're not the best mover. I mean, I don't think I used to lag behind quite a bit. I don't think I do that anymore. I mean, I may look slower out there, but my strides are so long and I can skate with guys. Yeah. I think when you get a really small guy, like you said, like 5'8", 180, you got to be really good with your angles, and you're good with your sticks. You got to angle them into a spot where, you know, they can't get out of. So, that goes back to hockey sense. Like I said, I think you just got to be a smart player. I mean, you see guys like Corey Perry and Tkachuk who can't really move that well, that are still very effective in certain areas. And, just because they have really good hockey sense and they know where to go, they know how to angle guys. So yeah, you just got to have good hockey sense if you can't move as well as those smaller guys. But the evolution of my game is, you know, it took me like four or five years to get into the NHL just because I was so lanky and skinny legs and I didn't have any muscle on me. So I had to really work on my lower body extremities and work on my power, like you said. So took me a little bit longer than most guys, but now that I found it, I feel like I've, you know, part of my hockey sense and my speed and agility is what helps me with those small guys.
0: Awesome.
1: Michael, you said a couple of days ago on the Zoom announcing the new contract that you don't enjoy watching the playoffs. It's hard as a player, especially when you got bounced in the second round by Colorado, a couple of hard-fought series, and you guys did such a wonderful job getting past the Stars. But now it's hard to enjoy the Stanley Cup playoffs. From a fan standpoint, this might be the best finals of all time, and I don't think that's going over the top with how dramatic it's been each and every game. In all honesty, are you able to sit back and watch any of this as Vegas and Carolina go toe-to-toe?
26: Yeah, I mean, I literally turn it on, I watch the first period, maybe period and a half, and I'm like, it's tough for me to watch. And I don't know, man, I'll always put on a show or something, and if it's close to the end, I'll turn it back on. But I do have some really close buddies in Vegas with Cole Smith and Sissons and Lozon and couple of those guys that I played with for a long time in Nashville, and so it's fun watching those guys, but man, it's yeah, it stinks. It's still hard to watch for me, for sure.
1: It's hard to believe, but I mean, we are in the middle of June. We're talking about hitting the ice again in September for training camp, getting into the preseason, and then the now 84 game grind of the regular season. It's going to be upon us in no time. Take us off the ice. What's your family situation? I know you got a young one or young ones at home. What do you do when you're not stuck in a weight room or on the ice grinding it out, getting ready for a new season?
26: Yeah, sorry, you might have heard them screaming they wanted their dad, but I'll be with them in a short time. But right now, this summer is a bit different just because we just signed that contract. We're going to have to figure out a way to get our house sold here in Nashville and move up there. We're in talks with that right now and trying to figure that out. So that's going to be most of our off season, but we're going to head to Michigan. That's where I'm from. I'm from Detroit. So we'll head up there for a week and a half coming up. We got a wedding to go to, and we're going to go up in northern Michigan and enjoy 5 days in the middle of nowhere and enjoy a lake and some bonfires with the family and my wife's family. And enjoy some up north time. You guys in Minnesota know you're up north pretty well too. So that's what we'll be doing this summer.
0: No, enjoy it. That's awesome. And once you're here, you're going to be, it's Lake Minnetonka, it's up north cabin culture, and all the boys are going to tell you about it. Half the league freaking lives here, it feels like. I think you're going to fit in. Yeah. I think you're going to fit in just fine. Can't thank you enough for giving us time. It was a delight watching you jump right into the mix with this team and produce the way and how important you became a cog in this wheel of Minnesota Wild hockey. And congratulations on the fresh deal. And I hope we're able to catch up soon, closer to camp and such.
26: Yeah, thanks for having me on, guys. I'm super excited to keep this thing rolling with the Wild, and can't wait to get there and play in front of you guys. So thanks for having me, and we'll see you guys soon.
1: Congrats, buddy.
0: That's awesome. Take care. That's Michael McCarron, fresh off the 6-year extension with the Minnesota Wild.
1: And going to Detroit, maybe he can do a little recruiting.
0: Oh, how about that?
1: Should have brought that up. Oh. Certain forward that calls Detroit homes from there apparently is on the rumor mill.
0: You think he knows Dylan?
1: Maybe he calls them larks.
0: A couple of high-end Michigan kids growing up around there, around the same age.
1: Maybe.
0: Right?
1: I don't know. I'm just connecting dots.
0: They could have been in various elite teams, mites, et cetera, maybe growing up, whatever youth hockey's version of the AAU circuit is.
1: I wonder how Larkin's juggling ability is.
0: I mean, I wanted to ask 10 questions about.
1: I had never heard that in my life.
0: I couldn't help myself. So I watched as a kid. And speaking of the Red Wings, so this is a weird admission, but as a kid, I saw an episode of Full House, and Uncle Joey had a Red Wings sweater.
1: Okay.
0: And so that got me hooked in the 90s on the Red Wings. Okay. And that's not a bad team.
1: Uncle Joey is the one that brought you into, he was your gateway to the Red Wings.
0: At least in the Red Wings. Okay. I was already in on the Stars, but now they're gone, and just watching hockey, and you got Forsberg and Sakic with the Avs and such, but... And the Rangers were a team I was interested in the 90s, but the Red Wings.
1: Sure.
0: With Stevie Y. Mm-hmm. And you got Fedorov, and you have, I mean, how about Lidstrom?
1: The
0: and
1: Russian
0: Chelios?
1: Machine, Datsuk, they had all
0: I probably don't need to list all the HOFs. But I can't remember, was it Hotchick? Was it Chris? No, not
1: Brooks. Osgood? Are you talking about the Osgood? Goalie?
2: Cujo.
0: But he... They Vernon? Were, he was doing this bit with either racquetballs or tennis balls, just kind of hand-eye coordination, just bouncing two or three or more.
1: Mm-hmm.
0: And that got me into the mode where, as a mediocre, in the end, high school goalkeeper, I would do the same thing.
1: Yeah.
0: Because I wanted to be like Cujo. I've seen it around the rink. Dominator.
1: But when he says juggling, I picture him actually having
0: bowling
1: three
0: pins.
1: Or four... sharp knives, and he's throwing it up and down like you see on America's Got Talent.
0: Whatever the bonding weekend for the team, does he do like flaming swords?
1: That'd be awesome.
0: So
1: that'd be so cool.
0: So he juggles, and he was among the, and I understand it, you know, the Minnesota Wild face-offs do persist as something to improve on. Needs improvement would be the box check there. But no, I'm pumped to have McCarron. I was told... we were doing Vox in the Box, and Russo kind of laid it out, because my idea from the set, once I realized that McCarron, we might be onto something with him here. He fits in like a glove. This is sweet. Is, hey, Nico Sturm, you know, the 2x2 that he got. Maybe you just do the same thing for McCarron. And Russo was pretty adamant about the fact that just wasn't going to work.
1: Right.
0: So the ability to find your way to the right answer financially – I'm sure the six-year term plays into that conversation as well.
1: He's got stability for the first time in his adult career.
0: Yeah, you heard it there. And so, you know, the money was good for him. It was palatable, the stability, the loyalty. I think he had even mentioned just kind of, hey, Billy spent a second-round pick on me. That means something. We also heard that from Quinn Hughes, right? When he was acquired, it's like part of it at a base level. Look at what they gave up for me. Like, these guys freaking want me. They like me. They really like me. But it matters with
1: these
0: guys.
1: If he was a greedy bastard, he could have went out to free agency and he could have got paid. And he could have got more term, more stability, all that other stuff. But he likes what the Wild have to offer. They definitely like what they got in him. And it was a little give and take on both sides. And I think he'll help fortify that bottom six. It'll be great to have him. He's just such a big body. And like he said, with his stride, he can keep up with some of those young, fresh faces that you were talking about that have the speed.
0: Yeah, I hope I didn't imply that he couldn't. It was
1: I think that might be the way he took it.
0: No, I know, and I felt bad about it as he was answering, and he was super nice. That wasn't my point. Is there's this interesting there's this interesting dynamic that takes place. The work that a McCarron has to do physically with the skating ability and the speed with the skating that's taking place in today's league.
1: Yep.
0: So I wasn't trying to insinuate that he couldn't. It's just that is a thing. When you see, I mean, the greatest example would be, and this is the widest spectrum, is the Zdeno Chara, Marty St. Louis look, right? When those two are on the ice at the same time, Chara's got to do something special to keep up with St. Louis. And similarly, with the speed element of this game evolving so quickly as it has, McCarron, as he mentioned, he had to find new ways physically to put himself in a good spot, and he's done it. But there is still the savviness of it, right? There's the savviness of it. So that was super cool. What about Brendan Shanahan?
1: What about him?
0: There's his name in Red Wings.
1: Oh, we want to name Red Wings? Yeah, go through any of the five, those Russians that were there the late 90s against the Avalanche.
0: Was Konstantinov, Luke Robitaille on the team at the time?
1: Robitaille? I don't know. I think of him as a king, but...
0: Robitaille, more of a king. But he was with the Red Wings at one point.
1: I think for a cup of coffee. Okay. He was all right. Yzerman, Datsyuk, I think you named them. Probert is a name that I come back
0: Probert.
1: To.
0: Yeah.
1: Lidstrom. We mentioned the goalies, Osgood and Vernon. Both had bouts with Patrick Waugh throwing down.
0: Yeah. No, that's just...
1: Scotty Bowman behind the bench.
0: It's weird. Again, Uncle Joey. He had a Red Wings sweater. The Red Wings sweater is sweet.
1: It is very nice. Any of those original six unis, you can
0: old
1: make an argument
0: for.
1: Toronto is epic. Chicago is one of the best on the planet. Those red ones, outstanding.
0: No, I was speaking of Chicago. I was watching. This is also embarrassing. I guess we're admitting things today. 9 to noon. I spent like a half hour the other night. So Stahl scores the goal, and the series is tied at 2. And I'm texting with a buddy. And when my buddy is not texting me every day saying we need to trade for Austin Matthews, he's sending me YouTube videos of XYZ NHL great doing things that the rest of us mere mortals can't do it. I spent like a half hour watching these puck handling videos, and it must have been a promotional bit, but I saw these two from like a GoPro brand of Sid and Patrick Kane.
1: Yeah.
0: No, I was mesmerized.
1: And then you tweeted about it.
0: I couldn't help myself. It was unbelievable. It's important that we don't forget these things.
1: Well, there's no... I mean, Patrick they don't Kane's, come any better than Patrick Kane.
0: I mean, he's the best American ever, isn't he?
1: He's 65 now and still can play at some degree, but at his peak...
0: What if we added him?
1: I suppose. I mean, for a one-year deal, a guy that's chasing a cup, sure. I mean...
0: Just say it's a dumb opinion.
1: It's not a dumb opinion. It's something. You know, I would put him on a bottom six wing spot. Where are you going to put him? I would prefer a Dylan Larkin in my top six. I would prefer Matthews or any of these, Nico Hischier, any of these other names that they're throwing around. But Patrick Kane, Vladimir Tarasenko, they're you know, one half dozen, whatever that saying is.
0: It doesn't have to be just Larkin, though, right?
1: It doesn't. He feels like the low-hanging fruit now, and he's available now. Who knows what will be available as the summer rolls on? There's a possibility that it could be any number of guys.
0: Yeah.
1: But Larkin's there now, and he says he wants out, and he's got the Minnesota Wild apparently circled on his agenda.
0: There's kind of a trend with that going on.
1: Which is great.
0: Is it Hellebuck in Winnipeg may have also, or maybe I just read
1: that Hellebuyck wanted to come to Minnesota.
0: Not to Minnesota, but that I'm seeing there's a few different players in recent days and weeks who have all just kind of, I'd like to move on to another team.
1: Yeah, I mean, you know, Matthew Tkachuk started that leaving Calgary. He started that. Quinn Hughes, to some degree, said, I'm not signing here. You got to get rid of me. And they got a haul in return for him. Brady Tkachuk, apparently, is doing that now. Austin Matthews is probably going to do that. He's not going to go back. Yeah. Well, I don't see Brady Tkachuk going back to Ottawa. I mean, it seems to be the new trend in the National Hockey League.
0: Let's do this. Let's pause, and then we'll come back. We'll continue. I do want to dig into the final, though, because this series
1: has been so much fun.
0: So incredible.
1: McCarron's missing out if he's only watching the first few minutes of a period.
0: Yeah, I get it.
1: It's great hockey.
0: He actually plays in the league, and yeah, no, I get it.
1: I actually watched basketball last night. I'm not going to turn to soccer. I refuse. But I did watch basketball last night, and that, too, has been a lot of fun. Oh, the NBA Finals, it's been fun.
0: Yeah, we've been blessed with a couple of sweet series. But it's interesting, the Larkin conversation, the trade conversation, there's a certain Swedish netminder that kind of threw a monkey wrench in this whole thing and made himself very, very not expendable.
1: Yep.
0: We're going to talk about that around the corner. And Kevin Faulness in the studio with me, Nordo, Brett Blakemore is here, and it's 9 to noon on The Fan.
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0: Hey, would you agree with this analogy, Brett?
1: Go on.
0: So Kevin was asking me questions about soccer, and he was browbeating me for liking it, but...
2: Of course.
3: No, I wasn't.
2: He can't let anyone else have fun.
3: I wasn't doing that. I was making small talk.
2: That's your version of small talk.
0: If Christian Pulisic is a Kirill Kaprizov...
2: Yes.
0: ...or a Matt Boldy, the tier system would be such that some of the best elite offensive players in the world, that's like going from Kaprizov to McDavid. Would you agree with that at all?
2: I think Pulisic is a quality player, but I don't think he's Kaprizov level.
0: Okay, now we're arguing semantics of the name. The point was merely the tier.
2: Yeah, you would be correct. Yeah.
0: And we love him, and he's our best player. But he's very good. But our inability to get that next tier is something that plagues us. It still sets us back.
2: We've never had as much talent on a U.S. team than we've ever had before. And we've never had as many players playing in huge clubs in Europe than we've had now.
0: All of that is true.
2: But there still is
0: a gap.
2: A gap. Gap is smaller. But the gap is still there.
0: Still a gap.
2: Mm-hmm.
0: Jesper Wallstedt.
3: Yeah, what about him?
0: He's screwing the whole thing up.
3: Why?
0: Because he's good.
3: Yeah, that doesn't screw it up. That's a real good problem to have.
0: We were supposed to trade him.
3: No, I don't like that idea at all.
0: We were supposed to trade him.
3: I know.
0: Remember the conversation with Hughes before he showed up, wasn't it? And well, actually, Eva, I should say post-Hughes, excuse me, when we were talking deadline conversations and Trocheck and all these names, throw out, you know, whatever the center names. You were a huge Nazem Kadri guy, if I remember correctly. You needed Kadri on this team. It didn't work out. Ended up scoring a goal against us in that.
3: Brock Nelson, but go ahead.
0: Okay. Same team.
2: That was Pat.
0: Same team. War Road's finest. Brock Nelson, is that accurate?
3: Absolutely. Okay. Yep.
0: But Jesper at one

0: point was expendable. That just made sense. And we got Gus Bus, and I forget, is it Halavai?
1: Halavai. Yep.
0: And he's a little bit younger.
1: He is.
0: But he showed out a little bit overseas.
1: He did.
0: Might be in the Olympics. Might be a thing down the road.
1: Not for us. He's going away, but continue.
0: And then Jesper did it.
1: Yep.
0: He went and freaking did it.
1: Yep.
0: And now we can't trade for a big timer this summer because Jesper went and freaking did it.
1: I'll tell you, I think there's worse things to have in your midst than a rock solid goaltender. I love the potential of a Jesper Wallstedt. He's had his ups and downs in his young career, but his ups have been really super high.
0: I think
1: you can build around a guy like Jesper Wallstedt. He's a guy. I don't want to compare him to other future or current Hall of Famers.
0: Just do it.
1: But he's a guy that's got a long-lasting potential career, and you don't find guys like that.
0: He's the next Henrik Lundqvist.
1: I mean...
0: King Jesper.
1: Yeah.
2: He's a cross between Patrick Waugh, Martin Brodeur.
1: I mean, I don't want to put that type of weight on his shoulders, but he's that potential backbone for your franchise, and those don't grow on trees.
0: No,
1: I know that you want your number one center and you want to have all these other bells and whistles, but if you can't build around a goaltender, what else? You're building your house on quicksand.
0: Yeah, no, I'm totally, I couldn't agree with you more. But again, he went and messed it all up.
1: Yeah, I know what you're saying.
0: Tremendous.
1: Well, and then Filip Gustavsson gets hurt, and now he's having surgery. So even if you wanted to deal Filip Gustavsson, first of all, his trade value wouldn't be very high anyway because he's damaged goods. But until you get him back on his feet and upright.
0: Which might not even be as the season's starting. That's kind of the timeline, right?
1: That's what Russo said. I haven't heard anyone say that other than Russo's
0: shiny
1: blog.
0: Has Russo ever been wrong?
1: No, he's NHL insider. So I have no reason to doubt him, but if he's saying that he's not available to November, then it's looking like your 1-2 punch is once they're both healthy, Gustavsson and Wallstedt, and Wallstedt's probably the guy, you know, with the keys to the car, which I'm way okay with. I would love to see Wallstedt on this roster in September, October, November, and beyond. I'd love to see the team build around him and the other, you know, glossy pieces that they already have on the roster right now.
0: No, you're correct. You're correct. With that said, the ability to add a Larkin or to add somebody, it doesn't have to necessarily, I mean, we're all pie in the sky, right? Again, I got my buddy, I got a text about an hour ago. Today's a good day to get Austin Matthews on the team. It's like,
1: sure.
0: All right, hang on a second.
1: Every day's a good day to add a guy like that.
0: But still expecting regardless. Again, we love Jesper and I want Jesper here. We're expecting some busy times here in the upcoming week for Billy G, aren't we?
1: I think so. I mean, you look at what's left to accomplish. There's still some unrestricted free agents hanging out there that the Wild have to take care of or figure out what they're going to do if they're not coming back to replace them. I mean, number one on that list.
0: Did that surprise you, Johansson went back to Sweden?
1: I don't think it's a huge surprise. It's kind of a blow. I mean, he's got his detractors. He's the modern day version of Martin Skula in the lightning rod for the Wild fan base. But he was a pretty productive player here. His offensive numbers weren't the best, but what he did on that second line when Ek, Boldy, and Johansson were all playing well, hard to argue what they brought to this lineup. And I think that'll be a body that'll definitely be missed. That's another guy that you got to replace. Now that McCarron's taken care of and you've got Johansson off the list, Zuccarello's probably number one on priority. If he doesn't come back, what does that do to Kirill Kaprizov? You know, at some point he's got to move on, but still, Matt Zuccarello played a pretty vital role. When he's healthy, we know how much he means to this team. Playing on the top line, more than just a top six forward, he was a guy that was a point producer. Yeah.
0: No, I love Zuki. I can't believe in the Dallas series that we were talking about it the way we were, where the entire thing unraveled from a power play standpoint. And initially, and this bled into the Av series, so I think there was more to it than just Zuccarello. But you remember game one, and we're just high freaking flying. Nobody's going to stop us. I think it was 6-1. Let's sweep these boys. And then suddenly over the next 6 or 7 games, I think we went 2-26 on the power play. That's not all Zuki. But I always thought Zuki was either going to retire or come back. Like, I thought, like, the thing with Zuki maybe was just more about the number, like how much it's going to cost consummate that thing.
1: I guess the part that worries me is that it hasn't been done yet. You know, it feels like to me it would be a pretty turnkey transaction. He wants to be here. They want him back. So what's the holdup? Now, that makes me wonder if he's contemplating retirement. I can't see him playing anywhere else. I just can't. And if it's not here, I think then he's headed back to Norway. But I just don't think he's done yet.
0: Print off a blank contract and then have him DocuSign it? I mean, there's probably a little. Yeah, it could be.
1: I do. I think, you know, there's other guys that are going to take a little bit more time and figure out what you want to do with the Tarasenkos and the Nick Foligno's of the world. But this one should be turnkey. And the fact that it isn't and it hasn't happened yet makes me wonder if he's contemplating, you know, going back to Norway and climbing a mountain.
0: Well, maybe that's the case. Or maybe they're just trying to see, you know, where they're going to put Patrick Kane.
1: Very well could be.
0: Where they're going to put Patrick Kane. He goes from ending our series lives off of stanchions.
1: Brizgalov.
0: To moving us on in the playoffs.
1: The symmetry is awesome.
0: Right. Okay.
1: I don't know. It could be poetic. It would
0: be an interesting career arc for HOF.
1: It would be shocking.
0: Let's pause. We'll finish up with the Stanley Cup final tonight. It's game 5, all locked in at 2. Vegas and the Canes. I think that is in Raleigh. You're going to get to hear it on your home for Hockey the Fan. And we'll put a wrap on 9 to noon and that chat next.
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0: Final segment, 9 to noon. Nordo in for PA. Just getting reps. Just trying to split the reps up a little bit.
1: Feels weird you've gone this whole time and I haven't brought up program password yet.
0: Why would I want to bring that up?
1: Just as a congratulations to a guy that is always under fire on that program and on that game show. They came through in a big way, and I just think you should bow down.
0: So you feel slighted?
1: I do feel a little bit slighted that you haven't offered congratulations in any via text, via a phone call, via carrier pigeon, Uber, anything.
0: Even snail mail. I don't have your address, so I would never send you anything via the mail. Okay, congratulations.
1: How do you feel about our chances tomorrow, myself and Halvey?
0: I think you guys got a chance. That's great.
1: So that's it? Just a chance?
0: I had one of, and I mean, those that listen to 9 to noon every day, I mean, they probably have a knapsack filled with top 10 ways that I have just flopped miserably in front of the listening audience. That could be the worst.
1: You guys were so off.
0: That could be the worst.
1: It was there for the taking early. Halvey and I were sputtering a little bit too, but if we were sputtering, you guys, the wheels were off the train from the get-go, and you guys just had nothing going.
0: I'm legit. I'm not really embarrassed by anything at this stage in life, I guess.
1: You shouldn't be.
0: But if I was to be embarrassed by something, it would be that. And you know what? For the heck of it, as a good tune-up into tomorrow. Maybe some of you can go to YouTube and find that and see what I'm talking about. How slow, brain dead,
1: yeah,
0: completely disconnected,
1: yep,
0: that I was. And so that's as close as I can be to being embarrassed. And I'm sorry to Justin Gard.
1: It was not the performance that anyone expected, really.
0: No,
1: and I think Halvey and I were very good. I think we deserve some type of credit for the job we did.
0: You guys were fine.
1: We're fine.
0: Yeah. No, it's just like the Knicks game last night. That's more on the complete meltdown and the dismantling.
1: Except you guys weren't up by 29 at any point in time. Okay. You guys.
0: Okay, moving on. Hey, game 5, Stanley Cup final. Yes, yeah, of course. Congratulations.
1: Thank you.
0: Good luck tomorrow. I'm rooting for you guys.
1: That you are, but
0: you've taken a lot of flack.
1: I have. I've won 3 in a row.
0: And I don't think that's entirely fair.
1: I think it's not fair at all.
0: But it's
1: honestly.
0: But given your, you know, your radio network duties, despite being fam family, like you're in the fam.
1: Yeah.
0: You're not on here often enough to be able to defend yourself.
1: I agree.
0: And so
1: everyone's favorite punching bag.
0: So we like to this the fun part about the microphone, we can create arguments that don't really exist just so we can sound correct.
1: Yeah.
0: And we can kick people who don't have the right to the ability to defend themselves.
1: That's right. You guys are a bunch of bullies is really what it boils down to.
0: You're right, actually. Yes. So I apologize. You know what? There's a lot of admissions and apologies today.
1: Apology accepted.
0: Thank you. And good luck tomorrow.
1: Thank you.
0: Good luck tonight, game five. What do you think? I've been so split throughout this, and this sounds dumb and me just kind of lukewarmish. Carolina, knowing that they've been on the doorstep, and Brind'Amour and those guys, that's the team that I want to win the cup. But from the jump, Vegas is the team that I think will win. So in the meantime, I've just been treated to four unfreaking believable games.
1: Yeah,
0: goaltending sometimes appears to be optional between these two squads, but from Bussey and potentially an Aiden Hill signing sighting at some point to the comebacks, to the multi-goal leads, erased, to the OTs. It's been incredible. What do you think?
1: It's been phenomenal theater. How could you ask for anything more? And I know the NBA finals have been great. And like I said, I've been watching that because they've basically been every other night. You get to watch the NHL, then you get to watch the NBA. And it's been fantastic drama in both leagues. And the NHL is no different. And to see Vegas take game one and Carolina come back and take game two, and then they split in Vegas as well, it's been unbelievable. And it sounds like that Bussey's going to get the start tonight in game five for Carolina. I think it's the right move. Hard to say that when Freddie Anderson has been unbelievable this entire playoffs. But
0: yeah, I think they broke him.
1: Well,
0: and then he got healthy scratched, right?
1: Both teams are scoring a ton of goals in these playoffs right now. So it's so much fun to watch. I can't wait to see what they have in store for them tonight in Carolina. The drama, the intrigue, the theater has been outstanding.
0: It's kind of a weird thing. Like, who's going to win the game? And we can break that down. And, you know, it's Vegas's turn. And again, I still think Vegas will find a way to win. But the resilience of Carolina and just that they have been there. And I love Brind'Amour, too.
1: I love that guy.
0: He's such an awesome coach.
1: I can't imagine him as a coach. He would just be so much fun. And then the polar opposite of that is John Tortorella, who seems to be pushing the right buttons in Vegas. But at the same time, that would wear thin on you after a while. But for a playoff run, he's probably the right guy who's done it before, especially there in Tampa Bay. But it's so much fun. I don't know that I have a rooting interest in either. It might be Carolina because of Rod Brind'Amour and the stall factor and the intrigue that they have between the pipes, and who wants to root for the Vegas Golden Knights?
0: They
1: just jump into the scene and go to three Stanley Cup finals in 9 years. It's just ridiculous.
0: Well it was set up that way,
1: very much so, and they made the most of that opportunity, and it's hard to root for them, but they've got so many good players. Mitch Marner has been reborn in that Golden Knights uniform. Jack Eichel, I know I was so stupid what I said a few years ago with you in this exact same chair, but he is an unbelievably fun player to watch. And what he does on both ends of the ice. The goals that these guys are scoring, it's just so much fun. This has been a great series, and I can't wait to see what happens tonight at 7 o'clock.
0: Yeah, it's basically, you can't pick a winner, but which team is going to be down multiple goals and scratch their way back? It's been so cool. Thanks for hanging out, man.
1: The pleasure was mine. Good luck tomorrow in program. You're supposed to say that.
0: Okay. Good luck tomorrow in
1: thank
0: program.
1: Thank you.
0: Password. Thank you, Kevin Faulness. Thank you, Aaron Sickman, for hooking us up with Michael McCarron today. Thank you, Lieber. Thank you, Manny Lagos. Heads up, Friday Feast tomorrow. The host will be back, but put this on your calendar. Tomorrow night, 8 p.m., B52 Burgers and Brew in Invergrove Heights. We're doing a watch party for Team USA and Paraguay. It's an 8 p.m. kick, B52 Burgers and Brew, Invergrove Heights. Come hang out with us and root for the red, white, and blue while you enjoy a few brews. Thanks to Brett Blakemore for producing. I'm Nordo. Have an awesome afternoon. 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
1: Non-stop nonsense on deck today. Tune in. It's time for Common Man.
2: Oh, boy. Why should anybody aspire to be a common man, an average man? Do you realize what it means to be average? That means you're the best of the lousiest. And the lousiest of the best. Now, if we demand more and more for producing less and less, while the have-not nations encourage and inspire and indeed require hard work and maximum effort, if we deify the common men while they encourage and reward the uncommon ones, well, the end result of such a lopsided race as that is too obvious to require elaboration.
3: I mean, it's like, hello. Well, you don't know nothing.
4: '83 Wolves and Celtics tied in Game 7 of the NBA Finals. Walt trying to go right on Rip, can't find room, drops it down to Candy. Candy, the former number one pick, going against the guy he was traded for a month. Paul Pierce open in the corner. Candy can't find him. He shoots. Blocked by Mark. Here comes Marcus the other way to Justin. Justin quickly to Ricky. Ricky through the lane. By Wally. By Candy for two at the buzzer. And it rolls in. And Kevin McHale looks at the Target Center crowd and says, what do you think of my general managing now? As the Wolves are NBA champions here in Minneapolis.
5: Tampa Bay. Tampa Bay.
6: Let's play.
7: What a great how to pick up chicks at the Rube Chat Party mind. Wow, what a great dissecting and analyzing the Rube Chat Party mind. Wow, what a great knowing how the Golden Gopher basketball season is going to play out despite the fact that he hasn't watched more than 5 minutes of any game all season and doesn't know more than three players on the team and couldn't find Williams Arena with a GPS system or a Rand McAnally map. Mind.
8: I'm sick of it, man. I really am. I'm fed up with all the crap that I hear. I think it's bandwagon. I really do, man. These guys lay it on the line. These guys are in the training room, man. Guys lay it on the line, man. They lay it on the line. Sometimes it doesn't happen.
9: Ladies and gentlemen, we're seeing what a sophisticated offensive game plan looks like. You talk about...
10: I'm a fraud.
11: Yes.
12: You like that? You like that?
13: He's the clown from Brown. He's the fourth in the North.
11: Well, I do lie for
13: this is the common man, Dan Cole.
11: But I'm honest about it. You know, much of what I say today will be a... Is it bold-faced lie or bald-faced lie? Sorry to do the bald joke, Tennessee. Sorry about that. How did you lose your hair? How irresponsible can you be? Isaac Witte, as funny a bit as there's ever been conducted. I don't like to say I'm losing my hair. It makes me sound irresponsible. Wow. I watched it last night. We'll dive into it. Byron Buxton changes his spot in the batting order. He hits a home run. All the Lynx do is win. National Hockey League, are they skipping another day or are they playing tonight?
14: They play tonight.
11: Pivotal game five between the Canes. Do you call them the Hurricanes or the Canes?
14: I'm a Hurricanes guy.
11: Yeah, I call them the Canes, or sometimes I just call them the Hurries.
14: Are their fans Caniacs?
11: Caniac. Michael Cimbello did a song called Maniac. Game five, pivotal game five that could determine. Here's what I'll tell you, Tenby. Whoever wins tonight's game is going to have a one-game lead on the other club. With all of those topics to get to, we don't know where to begin. Let's do Wheel of Top.

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1: What'd you shoot today?
2: 80, 8-0.
1: Where'd we play?
2: Prestwick at Wedgewood and Woodbury.
1: Where'd you hit it on one?
2: Up the gut, straight.
1: How far from the green were you?
2: I had a 9-iron in my hand.
1: Second shot?
2: Hit it on the green.
1: Then what?
2: Surprisingly. A 2-putt, just missed birdie.
1: Incredible.
2: But as I'm pulling the putter back, have I told you this? Inside information, guy says birdie in the first hole is bad luck. So sometimes if I have a birdie putt in the first hole, I don't decide whether I'm going to make it or not until I'm just ready to strike the ball. Because I kind of believe in the bad luck. You know, it was okay today, Tenneby. I'm starting to slowly lose the bad case of the jitters. And the key moment for me was I shot 42 on the front. Had another nice backside. Yesterday was a 36. I go par, par, birdie. And I go bogey, par, bogey. Get to 16, hit a great drive, and then I hit this, just this terrible forward off the heel, and it just dribbles up ahead. I've got, it's so bad, I have like one, just shy of 160 to the pin on the left into the wind. And my 7-wood's probably a 175 club if I hit it well. But I don't dare right now, I'm hitting my iron so poorly, I don't dare hit an iron there. So I go, well, I'm going to have to hit a 7-wood here and just hope it holds the green. And I just hit this gorgeous, high, arcing 7-wood that went long. I mean, it went pat. The pin was left front. I hit it back left. So I had 30 feet downhill and cozied it up to about a foot and a half and tapped in. And yeah, so I saved the round, and I'm feeling good about myself. I really, truly am. So that's where I stand with my game. How about you? Did you get a chance to play today?
3: No.
2: No. Will you get a chance?
3: I played on Monday, which means in about 3 more weeks I'll play again.
2: That's kind of unfortunate. But you know what? This is the best. This is the. Can I just say this? Do you remember when Phil Mickelson lost to Payne Stewart at the U.S. Open, and then Payne Stewart grabbed him by the face and said, you know, he grabbed him by the shoulders and looked. Phil was really young at the time. He hadn't won a major yet, and you know, obviously, Phil was dejected and devastated, but of course, his wife, Phil's wife, was pregnant, expecting child. And he went up to him, and he grabbed him by the shoulders, and he looked him in the face on the 72nd hole, and he said, "You're about to be a father. You're about to be the father," which I'm sure Phil's going, I know that, but that doesn't lessen the blow of losing the U.S. Open.
3: I'd like to be a father who just won the U.S. Open.
2: Yes, exactly. Yeah. And so, Tenneby, you're a father, and you're going to enjoy these times, getting up early and going to sporting events instead of hitting knockdown, punch, cut, fade draws. There'll be plenty of time for you to play golf, we hope. So, that is that.
3: The problem is by the time that happens, father time will have caught up to me.
2: Well, there's
3: so,
2: that.
3: My best golf may be behind me.
2: Trust me, I think I told you this before. I made this announcement. It was breaking news last week. I'm transitioning. I played some yellow tees today. I'm not embarrassed by it, and I'm not ashamed to say it, and I don't feel like I'm cheating the game. I just don't have the power anymore. I can't hit the ball much more than 230. And so if you're
3: playing, that's what the tee boxes are for.
2: That's exactly why they have different
3: tee boxes.
2: I mean, even 380 gets to be much for me, because especially if it's a, you know, a lot of those tees, by the way, they're as the crow flies. They're not as, you know, they don't go like dog leg left to right, which really, if you hit a great drive and a second shot, it's a 400-yard hole. So that's why they're there, and I'm not going to apologize for it anymore. I do have some breaking news to get to, Tenneby. We've just established a new website here at the Fan, or a new email address, I guess is what it would be. It's called marketing@kfan.com. And you, Mr. Business Owner, Mr. Would-Be Advertiser, if you would like to let our listeners, and we have hundreds of thousands of listeners daily, and you'd like to let them know about your business, about your goods and services and your products, and you'd like to advertise those and make them known here on the Common Man program, or really of any of the shows, just go to marketing@kfan.com. 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Integrated media solutions provider. I think that's what the title is. The titles change. We talked titles just the other day. Your interim producer. I'm resident gadfly. Everybody's got their lot in life, and it is what it is. You know what I saw? I saw Fallness and Helby here wandering the hallways. Were they taking batting practice, getting ready for tomorrow's program password, invitational tournament, semifinal matchup? It's Cove and Common. We're the number two seed. We're facing,
3: They're the sixth seed. Yeah, they pulled off the upset.
2: They're the sixth seed. High energy Helby and Kevin Fallness, and they were both here today. Were they like on the air, or were they?
3: Fallness was on with Nordo.
2: Oh, okay. I thought maybe they're working on their game. I don't know how you practice for program password. I guess you could just come up with a list of words and just say let's try to establish some kind of a wavelength between the two of us.
3: So you and Corey are not practicing, is what you're saying.
2: No, we don't practice. Here's what I'll tell you.
3: I feel like Marnie and Lil B have practiced before.
2: Really?
3: Yeah, they have. They've discussed, like, when I inflect my voice this way, this is what I mean.
2: Oh, okay. Yeah, Cove and I we've never done that. And I don't think we're going to do that anytime soon. I'm not one of those. It's sort of like in the game of golf. I don't like to go to the driving range and use my swings up there. I'll just wait till I get to the golf course. Do you remember the day at Legends Golf Club when I played Wordle on the air?
3: Yes.
2: And I couldn't figure it out. I solved Wordle yesterday in two words.
3: Look at you.
2: It's almost become, it doesn't stimulate.
3: It's not challenging enough?
2: It doesn't stimulate me intellectually. I never miss anymore, ever. I usually get it in three or four. Sometimes this takes me the fifth or the sixth. Have you heard of Quartal?
3: I've heard of it, yes.
2: You play four games at the same time. In the letters you guess, let's say you use the word steal, like the common man is stealing from iHeart every day. That comes up for all four words, and then it shows that I'm merely having trouble even figuring it out, which means it's going to challenge me intellectually. I'd like to see you try it sometime if you ever get an opportunity. It's called Quartal. So it's another game. Maybe we'll get into that at another time. But what we're going to do is we're going to take a break. The winds of change, they are blowing over at the new Winter Park, the TCO Performance Center. It's Peek at the Purple next, brought to you by Affordable Electric. We'll break. We'll come back and talk a little purple right here on the Coming Back Program of the Fan.
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2: 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Affordable Electric is, oh boy, it's shockingly affordable. You looped me in on this, Tenneby. This is Alec Lewis of The Athletic. He says, this is a tweet from Alec that says, the Vikings are making front office changes per sources. Assistant GM Demetrius Washington is seeking other opportunities. Do you think he just woke up this morning? Sunlight hurt it. Sunlight. Morning, oh, morning, girl. Sunlight. Is that sunlight hurt my eyes?
3: Hit my eyes?
2: Hit my, whatever it is. Do you think he just got up this morning and said, you know, I'm going to seek some other opportunities? Or do you think they said, you might want to seek some other opportunities? My guess, it's the latter, I think. But all it says here is, Assistant General Manager Demetrius Washington is seeking other opportunities. Senior Personnel Executive Jamal Stevenson. Senior College Executive Pat Roberts. And Pro Scout Solly Clavel or Clavelli won't return. Which I guess is expected when you have a new general manager. They hired Nolan Teasley, I believe, if I remember the name correctly. And, you know, it's not the first time that when there's changes in the front office, when any company has a change, it doesn't have to be just a sports franchise, it can be any team. When there are changes in the hierarchy, oftentimes whoever's now in charge decides, I want to bring in some people that I know. Because I don't know, you know, if Washington, Stevenson, Robertson, Clavelli were not any good at their jobs, they might have all been very good at it. You know, I don't know. Are they, you know, on a scale of 1 to 10, were they 10s at what they did? Were they 5s? Were they 2s? Can they make that last? But there's a shakeup in the front office. And if you are a Vikings fan, you hope it is for the positive and it works out that way. And again, will we ever really know? Well, I don't even know what... Senior personnel executive, what does that even mean? Well, I don't know. They have a senior, a junior, a sophomore, a freshman. There's probably 4 guys working that office, and what they do, I have no idea. Senior college executive, I would assume that's the guy that is in charge of college scouting, and he's number one on that list. And pro scout, Clavelli, he looks at pro players and decides who we might want. I have no idea what they do, but...
3: There's a new sheriff in town.
2: Yeah, there is a new sheriff. And, you know, I've said this before, Tenneby, in talking about it, and I don't know, I don't recall why the subject came up. It was probably another front office shakeup from the past. But if you are to, you get hired for a job, it is probably... it happened to me when I've programmed 5 radio stations.
3: Okay, 5?
2: Well, okay, 3, but 5 sounds like more than 4. And there were times I hired people that I had worked with in the past because I knew their strengths, their weaknesses. I knew they could do the things they needed to do to make them good and help the radio station. So that could be the same case here with Teasley is these guys might all be good at what they do, but he has a couple of guys that he knows can be his right-hand men, right? That or women, whatever the case may be, that he can trust, that he thinks can do the job. So we'll see. But that's the news out of Winter Park.
3: So if you got your own sports talk show host, let's say in St. Paul in the 651, you'd be more than willing to bring me along to come help you out and assist you, right?
2: Remember, you asked for this job, by the way. Is that your biggest regret? You know, people say, if you could go back and change anything in your life, would you? A lot of people go, wouldn't change a thing. I think I know what you would change. That would be, hey, Common, I would like the opportunity to produce your show. Because I had an opening. Because it was Ethan the Eel McIntosh, who was very active in the evenings. And then it was Davy Joe Simser. And then, do you remember why we called him Davy Joe Simser? Because his name was Dave Simser.
3: Yeah.
2: But we were at. I don't even remember what it was. Where it was a company function, and Anselmo was thanking everybody. He goes, you know, a lot of people behind the scenes don't get a lot of credit. Joe Simser. His name is Dave.
15: I always love that one.
2: You called him Joe Simser. He didn't know.
3: Probably confused it with Joe Sensor, didn't he?
2: Yeah, so that's why we started calling him Davy Joe Simser.
3: I still remember in the early days of producing your show. Mm-hmm. This is back when local teams used to send us stuff all the time, right? Like Twins would send you like bobbleheads. So yeah. Torrey Hunter bobblehead night. Yeah. Now they just all send it to the Power Trip Morning Show. Mm-hmm. But back then they sent it all.
2: The Power Trip Morning Show.
3: And it was very humbling when I believe one of the local teams sent something and it was written to Dave Tenneby.
2: Dave.
3: They thought my last name was Tenneby and my first name was Dave.
2: Dave, yeah. Well, yeah. That'll happen. It is humbling when you realize that they really don't know who you are, where you've been, where you're going, and where you're at. But I told you, I said, I've already asked one other person. And that was my old talk show host partner, the capable Carl Allen. The station, though, kind of didn't want to go that direct because they thought if you bring Carl on, it will turn into more of a two-person talk show because that's the relationship we had when we did when we were working here at the Fan. And so, it was nothing against you or the strengths and weaknesses or whatever that you would bring to the show. It was the idea that, well, I knew Carl. I knew Carl's strength and weaknesses. Sure. We worked well together, and that's the direction I wanted to go. So maybe that's what's happening here with Nolan Teasley. Let's say you were to get hired as a producer across town in the 651, and they said, can you think of a talk show host you'd like to work with? That's what I thought.
3: I'd find my own capable Carl Allen.
2: You'd find your own capable Carl Allen. I understand that. Let's take a break and come back. That Speak at the Purple is brought to you by our friends at Affordable Electric. 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Like Affordable Electric, shockingly affordable. 29-point deficit, the Knickerbockers. The Knickershockers is what we're calling them. The Knickershockers. Or they drove the fans Knickerbonkers last night with that victory. 29-point deficit. They come back to win by one. Take a commanding 3-1 lead. We'll talk about that and other topics as well here on the Common Man program on the Fan.
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14: 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So, Matt,
12: I mean, you can also get that keyword at 2 p.m., but we'll just mention 8 a.m. in the vibe.
13: Why not?
12: Yeah.
13: So, McAfee steals the Grom. Came up with some, and they stole it from us.
12: Yes.
13: And he says, I don't remember what he is. Cohort said where they got the, somebody else, I don't know what they said. Now they're doing game shows like we are. We started doing Program Password, been doing that for how many years now?
12: We're like, you're five.
13: 5 years. So that must have, McAfee must have caught wind of it. They're doing a program feud. So they're doing Family Feud. I guess, yeah. I'm sure they said we can't do Password. We can't completely steal. We've already stolen the program. From that Minneapolis show, from that Minneapolis radio station, we just can't do the same game. So they just picked up Family Feud and turned it into a program feud. And what they're doing, they have the NFL Live crew facing his panel of Stooges. He calls them Stooges, not me. It's

0: what they call them. We're just a panel of Stooges just said, don't sue us. I wonder if the Power Trip has that same disclaimer. Don't sue us. Because they're controversial. We know that. Tenneby, I gave up on the game, but I saw it because I didn't turn it off. I just did the old, well, I'll turn the sound down and I'll try to do Wordle, read some stories. It was a blowout. It was it 27 or 29 at the half? I mean, San Antonio got out to a quick start right away. They took it to New York, and New York, they pushed back a little bit. You know, it was like 14-2 or 12-2 to start the game right out of the gate. And then New York, I think, you know, they went on a little mini run of their own, and they cut the lead to 4-6. But Wemby was that San Antonio team's. I know eventually they'll have to pay all those guys because they've got young players on the team that aren't making those max contracts yet. But they're going to have to. They're eventually going to have to pay the piper. But right now they're a really good club, and they got out to a big lead, and then lo and behold, come out at the half. I think starting, you know, third quarter, they cut that 29-point lead to, I think it was 15. So about, they got half of it back. And you're still thinking, oh, that's all fine and good. You know, there's that theory that you expend so much energy coming back that you can't get over the top, right? And I've always kind of dismissed that because what amount of the deficit is too much that you're going to, you know, you're going to use all your energy? Do you have to fight really hard to fight back from a 10-point deficit, 15-point deficit, 20, or in this case, 29? And you would think if you are going to have to expend so much energy to get back into the game, it would be a 29, it'd be a 29-point deficit. But Charles Barkley, I think he was very astute in his analysis immediately following the game. He said, San Antonio's just stupid. They're a stupid team. They played stupid basketball because what they did was they, in the first half, I don't have the numbers in front of me, Tenneby. Maybe you have them or heard them. They were like, I don't know, 9 of 11 or 10 of 12 from three-point range. They couldn't miss. They were on a heater. In the second half, were they, what, 4 of 17 or 2 of 26? The numbers were awful. They could not hit the broadside of a barn in the second half. Yet they kept jacking up threes, and you're thinking to yourself, as you're watching the game, you're thinking, well, they might want to just try to drain some clock here. I mean, the clock, not only were the Spurs the Knickerbockers' enemy, but so was the clock, right? And yet they just, instead of just running their offense, and I don't know why you just wouldn't keep, to me, it seems like the most effective offense in basketball at the moment is lob it to Wemby underneath and let him just, he doesn't have to, when he slams dunk, he doesn't have to leave his feet. He can just grab it and then put it down into the basket. I don't know why you wouldn't continue. Now, I'm sure the Knicks had something to do with that. They were probably, you know, collapsing on Wemby, but they just went ice cold from three-point range, and the Knicks just kept getting closer and closer. And then there was that run in the fourth quarter where Knicks would make a three or a two, and then the Spurs would miss. Knicks would get a three or a two, and the Spurs would miss. And then there was a critical moment where, was it Hart? Is it Josh Hart? Or is Josh Hart an actor? The Hart guy for, I don't know what his first
1: name is. I know his last name's Hart.
0: Yeah. He gets a steal. There's a bad pass.
1: It is Josh Hart.
0: Josh Hart. He picks off a...
1: I think there's a Josh Hartnett. Isn't there?
0: That's who I'm thinking of. Josh Hartnett. Maybe Josh Hartnett would have made a different decision than Josh Hart. Josh Hart intercepted a pass. It was actually a bad pass. It was almost thrown right to him. He's got a fast break. One guy trailing him. And at the last second, it looks like he doesn't know if he wants to slam it or lay it up. So he kind of just does an underhanded with his layup kind of a thing. It bounces off the backboard and the rim and doesn't go in. And that looked like it was going to be, because I think that would have given New York a one-point lead or would have put them up by three. Because they didn't get the lead in the game until, they never led until late in the fourth quarter. But then, you know, Wemby missed two free throws, just a critical, two free throws. And then You know, the Knicks get the ball. Was there 10 seconds left? They go down the court. 5 seconds, whatever. Why can't I think of his name? Their point guard.
1: Jalen Brunson.
0: Brunson puts up a kind of a pretty much a desperation three. I mean, they know he's going to shoot the basketball. If you want your best shooter to shoot, your clutch guy to shoot. And he's kind of fading away on a long three-pointer, hits the rim, and then Anunoby, is that how you say it? He comes out of nowhere and gets the tip in, goes in, 1.5. Spurs inbound the ball, can't score, and that's the end of the game. It was the largest, is it the largest comeback in the history of the NBA Finals, I think? 29 points down. I mean, it's like, it did seem a mountain too tall to climb. And like I said, I mean, I didn't stick with the game. I'm not going to sit here and say, you know, those Knickerbockers never quit. I think they can still win this game. I just kept it on. Just sure. Boredom. And they kept whittling away. And it was astonishing, really. But I don't think it was so much how well New York played, and they did play well. I just think I agree with Barkley that San Antonio just didn't. They kept jacking up three-pointers. They just kept jacking up three after three, and it just didn't work out for them because they couldn't make any. And then the Knickerbockers won the game, and it was bedlam inside the arena.
1: Sure.
0: And I think there was the note that there was a statistic the other night that said 69% of Knicks fans. How did they figure out the number? Most of them weren't, we talked about this yesterday, most of them weren't even alive when the Knickerbockers won their last world championship back in 73. All the beautiful people were out there again today, last night. Spike Lee is gone to a lot of games. Spike Lee has been a fan of the Knicks.
1: For a long time.
0: For a long time. He's had decades of heartbreak and agony, right? I don't know how many of those others, you know, the McEnroes, the Eli Mannings, the Larry Davids, the Jerry Seinfelds. Tay-Tay was there last night.
1: I saw that.
0: Do you think she's ever been to a basketball game before up until then? Her and a couple of her girlfriend singers, too. There's two other singers. I did not recognize their names. I don't think they're quite as popular as she is. And they had cute little shirts on. Her said Stevie Nicks, and then spelled K-N-I-C-K-S. And then someone else had Nickelback, one of her girlfriends, and that was K-N. And there was another Nicks that they had, another artist of some sort, or another name of a band.
1: Nicks Jonas?
0: Maybe it was Nicks Jonas. I don't know.
1: You know, Tay-Tay, I saw a video that popped up on my feed once of her discussing, because I think it was on somebody's podcast, that went on her first date with Travis Kelce, she knew so little about football that she asked him, she goes, what was it like in the Super Bowl to be like on one side of the ball and your brother's on the other side of the ball? And Travis had to explain to him, well, we're both on offense and we're never the ball. We're never on the field at the same time.
0: Right.
1: And she didn't know.
0: Yeah. They weren't on the field at the same time. I didn't know that either. Hey-o! So,
1: But basketball seems a little more simple to understand than football.
0: Yeah, it does seem like it. But, now Rosen, my guess is he'll be rooting for San Antonio in game five because he wants a long series. Even though he wants the Knickerbockers to win because of Big Meow and his love of New York. But again, he can't. He when you box him up, when you say, well, you hate the Yankees, but you love the Knicks, if it's the city of New York, then which one is it? I don't think he knows whether he's coming or going half the time. But it was
1: high. That was the most disappointing thing with the result last night was, because I did not see the game. I was playing old man hockey, but I knew the Spurs were up by a big amount. And I was going to text you. I was going to write, I bet Rosen's going to say the Spurs are going to win the series tomorrow.
0: Yeah.
1: Right? Like he just flip-flops
0: right,
1: or whatever the win takes him.
0: Yeah.
1: But unfortunately, the Knicks came back and took that away from us in the 2 o'clock hour. We would have gotten them going.
0: Yeah. And I don't know. We bet $4. I think I took the Spurs. I bet he was sweating it last night too when I was
1: well, sure. Point.
0: It was just delicious. And so again, I think I mentioned that I actually enjoyed the Knickerbockers' loss the other night because I just liked seeing the agony in the faces of all the beautiful people, all the Hollywood stars and sports stars that were all along the front row, all the best seats, because they're the ones that can afford them. I still can't believe, though, the prices of those, what it was to get into that arena. There was the one story where there was one couple that spent was it $21,000 on seats for one game?
1: That's crazy.
0: That's just insane. And it wasn't like they were well-to-do. They admitted, I think they said they even had to take out a loan or something like that.
1: Come on.
0: That's what I thought I read. Here's what it is, Tenby. The third shirt said Nicole Kidman. Nick Cole, and spelled with a K. Nicole Kidman. That was
2: brilliant.
0: It says, who would be in Minnesota's celebrity role if a Timberwolves team was in the finals? Nick Swardson, Rosen, former guy that had the late night talk show.
1: Oh, Craig Kilborn.
0: Those would be.
1: Who's the actor that's like the big Vikings fan from North Dakota?
0: Josh Hartnett.
1: No. Well, he's from Minnesota too, I think.
0: Yeah. I know who you're talking about.
1: We don't have a lot of options. We would almost need other professional athletes in town, right? Like we need like Justin Jefferson to show up.
0: Yeah.
1: Those would be our big celebrities.
0: Yeah.
1: Maybe Lizzo?
0: Lizzo?
1: Lizzo, yeah.
0: At one point versus the Knicks, the Spurs were shooting 60% on three-pointers until they couldn't anymore. Barkley was right, and I almost gave up on it, too. Yeah, I mean, he was spot on. And if you're watching the game, I think most people, and I'm a casual, but even I could figure out as I'm watching the game, it's like, why did they keep just jacking up three-pointers? I guess when you're red hot like that, you figure, well, let's just keep shooting threes until we don't make them anymore. Well, they stopped making them, yet they kept shooting three after three. And I get it. I mean, there was a couple of times where the Knicks would cut it to, I don't know, near 10 points or 12. Then all of a sudden, Spurs would hit two or three three-pointers in a row again. It's back up near 20 again. So I know you knocked out Josh Dumel.
1: That's
0: Josh Dumel. We'd need Jimmy Jam.
1: Does he still live here?
0: Terry Lewis. Well, I don't know, but there still are celebrities. Because I don't know if Josh Dumel lives here. And certainly, you just said his name. Kilborn doesn't live here. He's in LA, but he is considered one of us,
1: sure.
0: I guess.
1: Can we get Bob Dylan there?
0: My pillow guy.
1: Is he technically from South Dakota?
0: I don't know where he's from either. I have no idea. I don't know.
1: Is it sad that we've already reached the end of the list?
0: We've reached the end of the list.
1: We don't know where to go.
0: And to be truthful, it doesn't.
1: I mean, Tom Brady technically has family connections here.
0: Judy Garland's from Grand Rapids, but she's passed away. So that wouldn't work either. It's kind of slim pickings. PA's a national treasure. He's national treasure, so that might work too. But so, yeah, it was fun to watch. Now, tonight, it's game five between the Hurricanes and the Canes and the Golden Knights. Your thoughts on that? There's not much to say. You've said it a couple of times now. It seems like the series a coin flip, right?
1: Yeah. You ready for my prediction?
0: Yeah.
1: Tails. I didn't pick who was Tails, though. We'll say the Tails is the road team.
0: Okay.
1: So I'll go with the Vegas Golden Knights tonight.
0: All right, Vegas Golden Knights.
1: The weird thing going on right now with Carolina is their starting goaltender for most of the series, Frederik Andersen. He didn't play last game after he got pulled the previous game. And they didn't even suit him up. And then apparently at practice today, he skated before their practice but did not practice with the team. So I don't know what's going on with him. Whether there's something mental going on or they're not claiming he has an injury. They say he's healthy, that he was just a healthy scratch. So that's a little curious to just have your goalie not suiting up for games, but the guy who came in, I don't even remember his name, Brandon Bobby or something like that. I don't know. Bossy. He played great. He played very well at the end of game three when he got put in after they were down 4 goals. Played decent the other night, and he's going to get another shot. A guy who was an undrafted free agent, not drafted by anyone, has a chance to win a Stanley Cup.
0: Here's another celebrity sighting to hear if the Timberwolves were in the finals. Max Brosmer.
1: Max Brosmer.
0: Here's that stat I was looking at. 67% of New Yorkers, 67%, so almost 7 out of 10, weren't alive in 1973. Were not alive.
1: Is that much?
0: Yep.
1: That seems like a lot.
0: 67% of New Yorkers were not alive in 1973. Well, you know, going back to Barkley saying, you know, San Antonio was stupid. I got to be careful here. But, you know, I have a theory that 7 out of 10 people you run across every day are stupid, just not very bright, right? Well, then if you narrow that down to professional athletes, I'm sure there are many that are really smart, right? Well speaks, back spoke. They've gotten a good education, right? But then, you know, a lot of these guys that get to this level, how much schooling did they really do when they were in school, right? I mean, you go back to, it's always been, it's like if you show that you're really special at sports, sometimes the classwork really doesn't matter. You know, there's those old stories, and I don't know how true they are, but like, you know, be back in high school and coach would go to the science teacher and say, my science teacher was Mrs. Shattuck. Mrs. Shattuck, Billy needs a passing grade to be eligible. Well, Billy needs to do his work then. Billy's been really busy, and he just hasn't been able to, but you know he would pass if he really put the time in. But he did. He needs a passing grade, Mrs. Shattuck. I understand. And then he gets a passing grade, right? We had the Gangelhoff, not controversy, but Gangelgate, they call it, right? That's when the Gophers in 1997 got to the Final Four, and that all those victories were vacated because apparently Jan Gangelhoff did coursework for some of the players. I mean, how many guys coming out of football players, I mean, if they were to use before in a sentence, it would be 2 + 2 = 4, and they leave after their sophomore year, and they go, and same with the NBA, guys going young, leaving after 1 year. So maybe they are just not that bright, and so it's like, I'm just going to keep jacking up threes. Let's just keep jacking up threes. I mean, how many times do you see athletes make the same mistake over and over and over again? So I don't know if it has to do with, I mean, my lack of education hasn't hurt me, and I can still read the writing on the wall. But sometimes I do wonder. It makes me wonder, as Robert Plant once sang. Let's go ahead and take a break. Come back. We got Legendary One will join us before two. We'll see what he has to say about what happened at Madison Square Garden last night. Other side of the break, though, Tennessee has a 5-3-4 for us, and I'm sure he has a tease right now as well.
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20: Hey, this is Jamie Loftus, and this is my new weekly show, 16th Minute of Fame, the podcast where every episode I take a closer look at an internet character of the day. Who were they? What made them so notorious? How did the internet, or sometimes the algorithm, choose them? And what does a person do when they're suddenly confronted with more attention than the human psyche can handle? Take The Dress, a story that went uber viral in early 2015 in spite of being, well, kind of a boring optical illusion. A mother of the bride in Scotland took a picture of a dress she was thinking about wearing to her daughter's wedding. But she saw the dress as blue with black lace, and her daughter saw it as white with gold lace. One BuzzFeed post later, every single person on the internet was talking about the dress. But to me, the dress is a story about the last couple of months when the internet was still sort of fun. It was shortly before the stories that spread across the internet stopped being driven by exploited millennials with useless arts degrees and started being decided by algorithms hell-bent on growing internet usership at all costs. 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
0: Couple 13, 14 past. I'm Common. He is 10 of me. Hour number two begins, as always, with a segment we call 5-3-4.
13: Time now for five questions. Well, actually three, but five sounds like more than four. 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Question number one.
18: We're gonna win, Twins. We're gonna score.
19: It's now time to delve deep into Twins territory.
18: Cracked out a home run, shot a hit, hooray! Cheer for the Minnesota Twins today!
1: Byron Buxton hitting the two spot in the lineup last night. The first time since April 5th he has hit anywhere other than leadoff. And he had a three-run homer in the Twins' 6-4 win over the Tigers in Detroit. It was Buxton's 20th homer of the season, tied for third most in the majors. Buxton also stole a base. That ties Torrey Hunter for most games in Twins history with 19, with a homer and a stolen base.
0: Wow.
1: Common, how many major leaguers are better than Byron Buxton, and will he receive MVP votes this season?
0: No, he won't. And I just don't think, because I generally your MVP doesn't have to come from a team with a winning record or a playoff team, but generally they do, right? I don't. When was the last? I know there have been at least one Super Bowl, if not two, where the MVP of the game was from the losing team. I think Super Bowl V, if I'm not mistaken, was Dallas and the Colts. There was a linebacker for the Cowboys. His name was Chuck Howley, I believe. He won the MVP award, and the Cowboys lost the big game. But you and I have discussed this, that last year and this year, because he's been healthier, Byron Buxton is performing at a level that is what everybody had hoped to see, what had been projected for him, that he would be a five-tool kind of a guy. Hit for power, hit for average, be able to steal bases, run the bases, play center field at a level that was as good as anybody, if not better than anybody in the league, and had a great arm. And he has all of those tools. But the issue has been he's never stayed healthy, really, other than there was that one year when he played 140, I think it was, another year 100, and then last year was, I don't remember how many games it was. And this year he's missed some games, but it's just too bad that much of his career has been injury-riddled. And it's also too bad he doesn't have some help. We talked about this the other day, about players that have stayed with the same team forever. He seems not to have any interest. He has said he wants to finish his career as a Minnesota Twin. One of the fears we always have is will Dylan Hughes, is it Dylan Hughes?
1: For the Wild?
0: Yeah.
1: Quinn Hughes.
0: Quinnesota, that's right.
1: Yeah.
0: Will Quinnesota want to stay, or will he want to leave? Well, Justin Jefferson, you brought up the other day, what if all of a sudden Kyler Murray doesn't play very well and Justin Jefferson has numbers closer to last year than his record-breaking years in his first few years? Well, he want to leave. There's always that fear, you know, Big Meow left. Or not Big Meow, but the kid left. You know, and again, it was kind of a mutual agreement. I think we felt bad that he wasn't getting an opportunity to play for a world title as talented as he is. So but with Buxton, it doesn't seem like he has any interest in that. But was he 10, 11, 12 years into his career now? And it just seems like it's going to be one of those that's, you know, a lot of individual success, and he's helped the team. And they've been to the playoffs, what, a couple times with him, I guess, or once? I don't know. How many times have they been in the playoffs with Buxton? Two or three?
1: Bomba Squad year.
0: Yeah, Bomba Squad, and then last year, 2 years ago, right? That's it. So But he's good. Yeah. And will do you think he'll get MVP? I guess he might if he keeps
1: getting this
0: level.
1: How many votes does each voter tabulate, right? Like, it's, he's not going to get any first place votes, but if they're selecting five or maybe select 10, I don't know. He might get some of those bottom end votes.
0: Yeah. I suppose, yeah.
13: Question number two. It's time now to take a look at the loons.
1: That's really not a look at the loons, but I don't think I have any other soccer open, so we're going to go with that. But the FIFA World Cup begins today as Mexico will face South Africa in Group A play. That one's about an hour from now. Later tonight, South Korea will take on Czechia. Common, will you watch any of the World Cup?
0: No. Zero. Nil. I'll watch with Deuce. He even asked me. Deuce plays. He's playing rec league soccer. They played last night. They won 1-0. I asked him if he got yellowed. You know how he was written up for his behavior?
1: Yeah.
0: For his overzealous celebrations at the Ivy, at the Vine Street Fields in Lincoln during flag football. I've asked him, I said, can you get a red or a yellow card? And he said, well, I don't know if I really want to do that. He said two guys got yellowed last night.
1: Oh, geez.
0: Yeah. 1-0 they won. So Deuce likes soccer. He played soccer for years growing up. And he asked me if we could have a cats in the cradle kind of a moment. Would I be willing to? He said, if he can't find any friends to watch, not that I'm his second choice, just that he knows soccer's not my bag. Because if I can't find any friends to watch, would you watch some World Cup soccer with me?
1: Is he someone who has to watch TV with somebody?
0: No, okay. he just thought it'd be fun if I would, if father, son, bond. And what I did was you pretend you're Deuce and ask me if I can't find anybody. You pretend you're Deuce and ask
1: me. If you can't find anyone, will you watch the World Cup with me?
0: That was my reaction.
3: I always love that.
0: I said, yeah,
3: one.
0: I will. It was the same as when baby brother Peter every day would come in with a basketball and he'd look at me with the ball under his arm. And he knows, he didn't have to say anything. Will you come rebound for me out in the driveway? And I would go, and I'd say, not anymore. I'm tired of rebounding. Then, of course, after 3 minutes, I'd go out there into the driveway and rebound. I've said this before. I've got more rebounds than Charles Barkley and Dennis Rodman have combined. That's how many rebounds I did. So I'll watch with Deuce, but otherwise I wouldn't. And this isn't a dislike of soccer. I'm not one of those guys that thinks it's a terrible sport. It's just not my cup of tea. They call it the beautiful game, and it is cool. I mean, it's not always slow and meandering, but it takes time to set up offense and to develop plays. You know, you have long, big, looping passes, and this one goes over there. Then you kick it over here, and you dribble a little bit, and so it's okay. I won't say that it's awful to watch, but it's like so many sports. I don't have any interest in the outcome. I don't care if it's Mexico against who.
1: Today it is Mexico versus South Africa.
0: I mean, I don't care which team wins. I generally like to have at least some kind of interest
1: rooting
0: in
1: interest.
0: The outcome. Yeah, and I don't have one. But Deuce and
1: what
0: I
1: about
0: watch
1: South
0: them.
1: Korea versus Czechia tonight?
0: Well, I'm a big South Korean guy, but I like Czechia. What is it?
1: Czechia
0: too. United States. Yeah, you know, I mean, I'm a red, white, and blue guy. You know, USA, USA, USA. I don't think we're very good at soccer, though, right? In the grand scheme of
1: things, I don't know where we're at these days. Yeah.
0: I don't think the men have ever been really. I mean, in all of World Cup soccer, have we gotten out of
1: the women? Women have been great,
0: right? But
1: yeah.
0: The men, have they ever gotten out of like the first round?
1: Doesn't happen very often.
0: Yeah. So. But I'll watch a little, I suppose.
1: By the way, I'm watching Twins Tigers. One of the Tigers just hit a two-run bomb off of Zebby Matthews to make it 4-0.
0: Okay.
1: But the ball was going like first or second row in a left field stance. And this woman You know, like those kind of like the rectangular plates that you put popcorn in?
0: Oh,
1: you
0: yeah.
1: You know, kind of folded up on all four sides? She held the popcorn thing over her head as if that would like protect her from a baseball.
0: You're making that up.
1: No.
0: Did it hit her?
1: It did not, but I'm like, I don't think that's going to help you there.
0: That's not going to help.
13: Question number three. And now it's time to go in the trenches.
1: The Chiefs are adding 2 years to Patrick Mahomes' contract in a reworked contract that ties him to Kansas City through 2033 at a value of $504.75 million, a value that makes it the first NFL deal valued at over $500 million. The new money on the deal is worth $239.05 million, with the total value now at $504.75 million through 2026 through 2033, with the first 4 years being guaranteed at signing. All $504.75 million becomes guaranteed through contract mechanisms, and you can technically make up to $522.25 million through incentives and escalators. Common, is Pat Mahomes still worthy of this much money?
0: That's what I tell people all the time. $503 million is really more like $303 million after taxes. Then I got to be honest with you. He's going to buy a car, buy his mom a house, spend, save, invest, use, flaunt. At the end of the day, this is probably like $50 million a year. Can he make that last? So much of sports is your whole life, just sports. You're getting paid on past performance, not, I mean, I think they anticipate he'll continue to play at the level he has in his first. How many years has Patty been in the league now? Is it going on 10? Has he been there that long?
1: It's probably around there, yeah.
0: Probably around 10. So there are always diminishing returns. Now, nobody beats Father Time. You can use that. It seems as though because quarterbacks are so well protected by the rules, and they should be, right? They're the players that make the game exciting. They're the ones, because everybody loves offense, everybody loves fantasy football. So your quarterbacks are the most important component to that. So they can play longer now, but the older you get, generally you lose a little zip on the fastball. You're just not as good as you were. So how many years is that for?
1: Well, just adding 2 more years to his existing deal.
0: So just adds 2 more years. So what will that take him out to? How old? My point is
1: 2033.
0: How old will he be then? 40?
1: Well, if he is 30 right now, then he'd be around 37.
0: So maybe, you know, I'm sure at that age he could still be, and he brings a lot to the table.
1: He's 30 right now.
0: How many world championships does he have? Is it three? Has he won three or two?
1: Two or three.
0: I think it's three, I think. I could be wrong there. And they've lost in the big game before. How many trips? I mean, for what he does, and there's more to it. Andy Reid.
1: Yeah, he's won three.
0: Andy Reid's got a great offensive mind. Defensively, they've had some very good players during his time there and the offense, but he makes the team go. So, yeah, I guess he is worth that. I've always said, I know that a lot of times we look at the kind of money athletes make or actors or anybody, you know, people that are well paid. You go, is anybody really worth that kind of money? But in sports, like I say, if that's the kind of money that's being generated, well, then, yeah, because they're watching Pat. They don't tune in to watch Andy Reid. They really don't turn in to watch offensive linemen. I guess if that's the kind of money that can be generated by pro football, then he's worth every penny, yeah.
13: And that's it for today's edition of Five Questions. Well, actually, three questions, but five sounds like more than four.
0: We will, we'll take a break. We'll come back. Rosen's about 40 minutes away. More controversial Vikings news on the other side of the break here on the Common Man program on The Fan.
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0: Metallica!
1: KFN, welcome some great shows to the Ledge Amphitheater this year. Can we do it with comedians?
0: Yeah, go ahead.
1: Jim Gaffigan.
0: I just flew in from New York and my arms aren't tired a bit.
1: He's there July 19th. John Mulaney.
0: Raquel Welch. She should be in 3D. 3D, that's my apartment number.
1: We'll be there August 22nd. Now we're back to bands.
0: Okay.
1: And Blues Traveler.
0: Operator, would you help me place this call?
1: And Gin Blossoms.
0: Cats in the Cradle and the Silver Spoon, Little Boy Blue and the Man in the Moon.
1: We'll be there September 12th. Get the complete details on all of our upcoming shows and the concert page at KFN.com, keyword calendar.
0: Ben Stiller. Is he related to Jerry Stiller of Stiller and Mears?
1: That's a son. That's a son. Yeah, Jerry's son.
0: He's been out front and right there in front of the cameras for at the courtside for New York Knickerbockers games. As there have been many other celebrities, we've mentioned them. John McEnroe was there. Tay-Tay was there with two other singers that I'm not sure who they are, just friends of hers. Larry David is there. Jerry Seinfeld, amongst many others, including Spike Lee. And when I was talking about it with Rosen the other day, he said, well, they pay for their tickets. They got money. And I said, well, I'm not necessarily sure of that. And then I used the example. If, let's say, for instance, Anthony Edwards showed up at Ocean Air on a Saturday night at 7 o'clock with a couple of his pals. So he said, one of you got a table for me. Do you think they would say, I'm sorry, Mr. Edwards, but all the tables are taken?
1: No, they'd find room.
0: Not a chance. The maitre d' always has at least one table that's always available in case that happens. They're not going to turn down a well-known celebrity. I don't know. Does Mark Rosen pay for his courtside seats at the Lexus Club? He might. I don't know. What is your guess?
1: I don't believe that to be the case.
0: I don't either. Ben Stiller confirmed that celebrities generally do not pay for their courtside seats. He made an appearance on Inside the NBA, had a game 4. And Charles Barkley asked the lifelong Knicks fan if he is a season ticket holder. Stiller bluntly answered, I don't have a season ticket. I just get the tickets. The celebrities, the Knicks, just give us the tickets. Then it goes on to say, this revelation didn't come as a total shock to sports reporters, as Madison Square Garden Celebrity Row famously operates on an unspoken quid pro quo. In exchange for the highly coveted comp seats, stars are expected to participate in promotions, appear on the Jumbotron, and support the organization's charities. However, there are exceptions. For example, diehard fan Spike Lee is known to actually buy his own tickets so he can express his frustrations with the team freely. So Spike puts his money where his expressions are.
1: So there's a cost to freedom of speech. Freedom of speech is not free.
0: Yeah, that's exactly right. So that's the situation. And I think most people were that. I guess Mark thought maybe they pay for those because they have, and they could afford those tickets. Yeah. Larry David is a wealthy man. He helped develop Seinfeld. He had his own show, Pardon the Interruption. Who knows how many other projects he's been involved in. Jerry Seinfeld was the star. One of the most famous situation comedies of all time. One of the most popular, most successful, has got his name on it.
1: Yeah.
0: John McEnroe, I don't know. Back when he was playing tennis in the 70s, the purses weren't what they're like now. But my guess is spend, save, invest, flaunt. He's made money. All of those people are wealthy. What kind of money do you think Taylor Swift is worth? I mean, it's
1: billions
0: probably, yeah. You know? So, I guess that's just the way of the world. I mean, gosh, even D-list celebrity at the Common Man gets a break every now and again. I mean, when I go to Willinger's, they have a They have a parking spot that's reserved for me right up front.
3: Oh,
0: that's a pretty nice gig if you can get it, right? So, but it did cause frustration with longtime Knicks, and I understand that too. It's just like it's that old phrase, Tennessee. Well, the rich get richer,
1: mm-hmm.
0: And celebrity has its. Wasn't there some tagline for a credit card company, something like that? Something or other has its privileges or whatever. It's something about having the right credit card. If you've got, I'll never forget her name. She was on Cheers. She was the second bartendress. Sam Malone's was her name. Not Shelley Long. Who was the one after Shelley Long?
1: The Kirstie Alley?
0: Kirstie Alley. I saw her on one of those late night shows one time, and she was telling this story about how her and one of her friends were, I don't know if they were in New York or they wanted to go to Los Angeles, and they couldn't catch a flight, so she just took her American Express Black card and bought a brand new Jeep and just drove across town. So just walked into the dealership and said, here, I want that Jeep right there. Can you have it ready in 10 minutes? And I'm going to drive it to California and just pull up the American Express Black card, and there you go. So, yeah, there are people that those are celebrity problems. Those are first world problems. And I can understand why think about, we heard the stories of the one I just told. And I don't remember the exact figure. I thought it was something like $11,000 or $20,000, this couple. They're just blue-collar folks, but they love their Knickerbockers so much. And they wanted to be in that arena for game three, that they plunked down like, I don't know, $20,000 for a pair of tickets.
1: Took out a second mortgage?
0: Yeah, for one game. And so, first of all, the exorbitant prices that they can charge. There's not a celebrity in each one of those front row seats, right? It's not like, how many courtside seats are there at an NBA game? I mean, you got the benches on one side, and there's some sprinkled in there, and then the owner's got his seats. Then the other side of the court, how many seats are there? Do you think the length of a court, a basketball court, is at 90 feet? So is that how long it is? I don't recall. But, I mean, how many seats do you think there are? 30 front row seats?
1: Yeah.
0: Let's say 30. I didn't see 30 celebrities there, unless there's some D-listers that I just don't recognize. So that means some average everyday fan had to buy those tickets. But then again, how many of those are average? You probably have Wall Street,
1: Well, they're very wealthy, yeah.
0: Private equity guys and all that, where they've got, they're worth, they're making millions of dollars a year. So for them, it's like, oh, courtside seat's going to cost me $100,000? No problem. So they just price out. I don't know, what would season ticket holder have to pay for a courtside seat for a year for the New York Knicks? I wonder what that price would be. As a matter of fact, what I can do, Tennaby, is cost of season tickets, courtside for Knicks. See what the price is. Regular season courtside season tickets to the New York Knicks at Madison Square Garden cost between $160,000 and $250,000 per seat.
1: Yeah.
0: So that takes you and me out of the equation.
1: You think?
0: It takes most people out of the equation, right? Per game costs generally range from $4,000 to $6,000 per seat, though marquee matchups and playoff runs can push secondary market prices to over $20,000 per game and even more. So there you go. Let's break and come back. More controversial Viking news on the other side of the break. It's the Common Man Program with along with Tennaby here on the Common Man Program on the Fan.
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7: Yoga Pants Press.
6: Jim Gaffigan's not power trip funny.
7: No, absolutely not. Though I do like his a bit. I just flew in from New York. My arms aren't tired a bit. And then my favorite Gaffigan bit is when he goes, at the very end of the show, he goes, I want to thank each and every one of you. And then he starts pointing at everybody in every seat. Thank you, thank you, thank you, thank you, thank you, thank you, thank you, thank you, thank you. And then he says, well, excuse me. And then he has that fake arrow through his head. It's just wacky.
8: I always love that one.
7: I was going to call him.
6: Then he does like the you might be a redneck jokes.
7: Yes, yeah. I like that. Those are really good. I was going to refer to him as senior columnist for the Fish Wrap Factory on the West Side, but that would be Patrick Royce. Second in seniority, Jim Suhan wrote a piece today that's it's accurate, but it is sobering if you are a Twins fan. Headline, Twins season looks hopeless. Next season might be canceled. Time to look ahead to 2028, ? That sub-headline or whatever they call it in the writing business says, rebuilding is a nice word for losing a lot. The Twins can't develop young players because those players are injured. And they do have a number of young players that the franchise has high hopes for, and they tout them publicly. They're selling hope. I get that. That's what all sports teams do. We've talked about that before, Tennessee. My theory is that that's really what sports does, is franchises sell hope. You hope you have a good free agency period. You hope you have a good draft. You hope the players you trade for help the team. You hope you have good Otas. We're doing football. You hope Otas go well. You
6: hope firing the coach will change the entire team around.
7: Yeah, getting a new GM and then firing some front office people. They sell hope. And

0: You know, it's, you know, Sue Ann wrote at the beginning of the year, he didn't make any bold predictions. I don't think any beat writer or any member of the media or even any fan suggested or thought that the Twins would be a contender. And Tom Pollad did. He runs the joint over at 600 First Avenue, or as we like to call it, the goose that laid the golden egg. He thought they would contend. We're finding out that that doesn't look like it's going to be the case. Sue Ann writes, this team was not built to win, and it is fulfilling expectations. The Twins are 7 games under 500. They got here via the usual routes. Key injuries, veteran failures, youthful immaturity, and a low payroll that exasperates all of this franchise's mistakes and flaws. I love baseball and ballparks, so I'm not trying to dissuade anyone from attending games or following the team. I'm just dealing with reality. And if you'll remember, that was part of his preseason thoughts were, hey, you know, you can still go to the ballpark and watch people develop if you want to do that. You know, there's still that part of baseball, you know, and you could say that really about any sport. Let's say you have a high, now right now the Wild are, they're a really good hockey team. They're one of the top five, top 10 team in the NHL with a bright future. There was a time they weren't, like all teams. And so if you really like a sport and you're really into it, hey, you might want to go and say, hey, you know, I'm still going to go to the games because I enjoy the atmosphere. And heck, we got some young players that, you know, right now they're rookies today, but they might be future stars some other time, and you go to games. I'd stated at the time, if you're, let's go with Royce Lewis. I don't know if I want to pay those ticket prices and those concession prices in the parking to watch Royce Lewis go 0 for 4. I just don't know if I want to do that. I'd rather watch it on TV. And Jim writes, this Twins rebuilding project might not crystallize until 2028, if then. The season looks hopeless and might not be a season in 2027 as owners correctly push for a salary cap and a floor. And by 2028, the Twins' current batch of young players might be ready to compete in the majors, with the words might be providing the key to the franchise's future. And that's what I've always said. We hear so much. We heard about how great they're, that we had, after the fire sale last year, when we, I think we traded 11 players. And we got a whole host of young talent, young players that had promising futures, at least on the surface, right? You know, hey, they're really good. They played well in Ponies and Peewees and Little League, and they were good high school players, college, whatever, and they've had some success in the minor leagues, and they might be future stars for the team, but none of that is guaranteed. I mean, for every player that makes it, how many don't? Says the biggest problem facing the 2026 Twins team is that they aren't even getting a chance to develop many of their best young players because of injuries. And the young players they are trying to develop are either failing, slumping, or revealing their limitations. And that's what I've said all along, is that it's the Larnacks and who are the other ones, the names that I can never remember anymore. And the reason you can't remember their names anymore is because they did
1: Brooks Lees.
0: Yeah, and these players that they've just never panned out. They've had flashes. There you go. They've had flashes, and they still could develop. Sometimes it takes a guy several years to really get things figured out. The Twins are certainly hoping that with Royce Lewis. He burst onto the scene. Remember, he had like 5 grand slams and 3 at-bats, which is impossible to do, yet he did it. He looked like a superstar in the making, and now he's had two. He has two of the 30 longest slumps in Twins history. They just sent him to the minors. He gets to the minors and he tears the cover off the ball. And then my ball guy, Secretary of Nightlife, says, you know, he played college baseball for John Anderson. He was the leadoff hitter and center fielder for the Golden Gophers. And he said he's watching Lewis, and he says he really hasn't learned anything. He watched him the first couple of games after he came back to the big club, and the pitchers know how to work him. They throw that off-speed stuff, and then he just kind of throws the bat out at it, right?
1: Hit a bomb last night.
0: Did he?
1: Yeah.
0: There's such a big difference between minor league pitching and big league pitching. It's night and day, right? And he hit it. Yeah, you just mentioned he hit a bomb last night, and you know, a guy with that much talent, you would think will eventually figure it out. But we don't know. And that's why these other players that aren't even as highly regarded as Royce Lewis, what chance do they have? The final paragraph. Says, this is why rebuilding while playing in a beautiful ballpark after having raised expectations is problematic. Rebuilding can take years. Fans might spend those years learning they can find hobbies other than watching baseball in downtown Minneapolis. And that's really sobering, especially coming from Jim, who is a baseball guy, admittedly. And that is the problem. It's the team is not only are they spinning their wheels, they're really going in reverse. You know, they finally had that nice stretch in the 2000s, right? Remember that? When the Torrey Huntersies, who else is a part of those teams? And didn't we win like 8 division titles in 10 years or 6 in 10 or whatever
1: it was? The Kadires and the Mardos and the Bowers.
0: Yeah, right. And the Delirianos is of the world. And you know,
1: Santanas.
0: Yeah, the team competed. You know, they never had enough to get over. They always faced the dastardly Yankees, right? They just were, you know, our record against the Yankees in postseason is just abysmal, right? But yet, was it 3 years or 4 years ago, whatever it was now, we finally were that 0-for-18 streak. It was the worst postseason losing streak of any North American men's major four sports. 18 in a row, they finally snapped that. Not only did they win a game, they won a series, and then we know, right-sizing the payroll, and then the fire sale. And so it's like, not only were you starting to gain some momentum and some traction, then it went backwards, and then this year isn't helping at all. You know, yeah, the new guy running the place, that, you know, I don't know if they call him general manager, head of baseball. He's owner. I mean, he's one of the owners, Tom. He was, all I can say is he was a little delusional. He thought the team would compete. He was just taken aback. We discussed this yesterday. He couldn't believe that odds makers had them, you know, over-under was like 70-some games. He thought they would compete. This text message came into the Bradshaw and Bryant K-Van text line that says, the Twins are fourth in the AL in runs per game. They're not a good team, but they do have some competent hitters. Just don't ask me about the pitching. They have some competent hitters, yeah, I guess. Being fourth in the AL in runs per game, I'd have to see what those numbers are. We know the AL is really down, right? The American League records, everybody's kind of just shuffling along at about 500. So is it because they have really good hitters, or is it just because the American League is just kind of meh? I don't know. I'm not paying as close attention to Major League Baseball in general, and specifically the American League, and even more specifically the American League Central. But I know the other day we talked about a game in which the Twins had four at-bats with the bases loaded and struck out 3 times. That's not the definition of competent hitting. You have to have clutch hitting, too. You know,
1: I'm not saying that you can't take something out of runs per game, because I think you definitely can.
0: Mm-hmm.
1: But sometimes some of those stats can be deceiving, too,
0: they
1: right?
0: Can be, I mean, yes.
1: You know, if you're trailing.
0: Yeah.
1: 10-1 in a game and score some garbage runs in the 8th or 8th inning. Well, that looks great for your runs per game, but you know, your offense never really gave you a chance in that game.
0: And then if you're playing another team that's even hard to believe, that's even worse than you are, their pitching staff, they're on, you know, you're facing their 5th starter and he's not any good, and you knock him around a little bit too. Here's a text message that says, do you think there'll be a baseball strike or a lockout? I think it's a lockout. I think that's what I've been reading, is that's what the owners will lock them out rather than the players go on strike. You know what the players say absolutely positively they do not want, if I read it correctly, is they really don't want a salary cap. They like it the way it is. And, you know, that makes sense, because if you have a salary cap, that does put a cap on how much each player can earn. You can give the Ohtanis and the Judges of the world as much as you want, and there's still plenty left over for the other players, right?
1: Mm-hmm.
0: If you're a good quality player, you know, you're a good veteran player, even a younger player that you're good, you got a place in the everyday lineup. Well, you don't mind if your deal is 5 years at $12 million a year or whatever. You like that. That's good money for you. And you don't care if Otani's making, you know, $50 million a year, whatever these outrageous numbers are. I don't know what they are year by year. As long as there's still plenty more left over for you. What we see, what happens in the salary cap leagues is it does keep it competitive, right? I mean, teams don't, like in the NBA, you don't want to get into that, what do they call it? The second apron, you don't want that luxury tax. I mean, you'll do everything you can. That's why the Wolves felt like they had to part ways with Bodega Cat. We talked about this earlier, too. San Antonio is young and hip now and with it and wow as they are. They're going to have to pay all these guys money eventually, and they're not going to be able to afford. They have bona fide young kids that are already really good players and probably future stars. Harper. Is it Vassell? Then there's Castle. Vassell, Rathbone, former actor. Wembanyama. I mean, they've got Champagne. Well, you're going to have to pay all those guys eventually. So, yeah, so there probably won't be. Everybody that follows the game, including what Jim just wrote here, there's not going to be a season next year. Major League Baseball will not have a season next year as both sides dig in their heels. Oh, KOC, let's see what he has to say. Sure.
2: I know mini camp is mandatory, but when you have the same group here for the better part of all of your OTAs and phase one and phase two, with all the things these guys have going on, it is really, really cool to have the participation level, the buy-in, the hunger to continue to raise the foundation of where what's been built by our players here, but ultimately where we want to go as a team. So compliments to those guys. I think they're ready for training camp. I think they're ready to pick up right where we left off as we kind of fully enter the competition phase of being able to build our team and kind of chase what our ceiling is going to be for the season. As far as the quarterbacks, I thought those guys, you know, once again, both of them, and really, you know, all four of those guys, but really JJ and Kyler both had really good days. Again, still plenty of opportunities to learn. Flo's guys are giving us great looks. Our defense is playing fast, humming around midseason form in a lot of ways, which shows just what those guys are able to do over there, even with a lot of young players on that side of the ball. But excited about both where both those guys are at. Looking forward to them, you know, using the time from now until we report back to continue to kind of build on what they've really accomplished, which is a lot. Both those guys, you know, have done some really, really good things, and I think they're elevating our football team because of it. So excited to get back when we get a chance to get going in training camp. But I'll open it up to you guys.
3: Is there any worry that Kyler brought it up yesterday that whoever ends up as QB1 will be missing out on some reps, or is that just a necessary evil in the competition?
2: Yeah, you know, I don't necessarily know if, you know, it was more about, you know, hearing, you know, kind of the full quote. You know, I know what he was intending. It was very similar to conversations we've had privately and even as a group, you know, with me in the quarterback room a little bit more. I would say this, you know, this phase, this time of year, you know, based by the rules and also how we handle it, it is a foundation to build off of, and every rep obviously matters, but this time of year, the beauty of not going full speed on a lot of reps is you can get a lot out of watching other guys' reps as well. So I think that's taken place. I think there's been great learning that's taken place, but those guys both know we have a plan in place to make sure that the decision we make that is going to be about what's best for the Minnesota Vikings, and the timeline of that does involve making sure we get our starter ready to go. And you know, we want to make sure by the time we play the Green Bay Packers that there's been ample time to, you know, have, you know, the best possible offense we can have to help our football team, and the quarterback's going to play a big role in that. So that was you know, that's kind of where we're at right now as far as like the timeline goes. You know, I think to give an actual date would be not necessarily accurate from a portrayal of how we see it, but there is a timeline to make sure that we can allow the competition to continue and advance and really lay out a training camp that will allow us to do that, but also make a timely decision, knowing that through all of this, Not just those two, but Carson's had a really good spring and Max has come along, and those guys are getting really minimal reps. So even though those guys are splitting those reps, they're splitting a lot of reps because, you know, Carson, obviously where he's at in his career, is capable of, you know, applying a lot of things to our offense without a ton of reps. And Max is getting a lot of the development work that, quite honestly, as an undrafted guy last year who we absolutely love, you know, wish we could have, you know, had a little bit maybe slower timeline than needing to play all three of those guys last year.
4: True points that you'll hit when training camp starts, the early part of camp will be similar to what we're seeing out here, just from our point of view in terms of reps and
2: just with the different volumes of days. Like some days you're, you know, will be those classic 2 hour, 2.5 hour. There'll be massive amounts of work where maybe it could be split, but I wouldn't read much into who gets what on which days. I know me saying that was the waste of the time that I took to say it, but I will say that we're going to put together a way where we can, you know, the different aspects of situational football that they need to get. The call-up periods will obviously be massive periods where they don't necessarily know what's coming, because that's what football is. And that's the challenge for, you know, Kyler, to get to a place where that comfort level is there. And more so, you know, even to the other question, just what I think Kyler was speaking about was just being a little uncomfortable, which I don't want to speak for you guys, but a lot of the real growth we've all probably had in life comes in those uncomfortable times where you work through it and you find a way out the other side, and you're that much better off for it. And that's, I know that's Kyler's mentality towards it. And, you know, much like JJ's early time here, he's using his experience in the system in a really good way. But at the same time, he's still applying some really detailed things that I think he's done a really good job of from the time the season ended till now. So it is very competitive. It is, like I said, making our team better. I think our players are seeing that every single day with how even these days went, and I'm sure they'll feel that early on. But ultimately, what's best for the Minnesota Vikings is going to be the direction we go to win football games and move the ball and score points.
5: What have you seen with Kyler the most growth, whether it's like verbiage or reprogression, like some of those specifics? What has stood out to you?
2: Yeah, I think all of it. You know, the one thing about that, these times, and really training camp in many ways can be difficult as well, because you're systematically installing things. But just because you installed something in the first day doesn't mean you don't run it again. So you're really layering the learning for these guys, and you try to put it together in a way where everything kind of fits like a puzzle piece. But sometimes, especially against the defense we play against every day, there is an element of, you know, we've got to really expand to not let them limit our volume of kind of how we're playing. So I think he's handled that well. But there's always a point where, you know, you can feel that overflow start to happen, and then you acknowledge where that point is, and then you figure out a way. Really, in many ways, it's going to be Kyler over the summer really diving back into things and making sure by the time we come back, and he's learning. The beauty of it is it's not going to be the first time he's learning the majority of the things that we're doing. But, you know, he's made a ton of really, really impressive throws. He's layered the football. He's drove it down the field. He's checked the ball down, you know, to avoid sacks and things that are really positive for the position. And we really haven't even really been able to see his true athleticism impact the position either. So I'd say he's improved massively, calling plays and just running the show, and it will only continue to get better as both those guys continue to push to help make our team better.
6: Talk about having a date in mind. Is that for to pick a starter in your mind, or just to separate one guy to go to more first team reps?
2: Like, yeah, I think that's a great question, because I think it could be, you know, I think it, as transparent as I can possibly be, I think that question, or which question you're answering, answers itself. Sometimes it might be this is the guy and we're going full send. Sometimes it might be there's been some separation and we want to maybe use another phase or a joint practice or two, or even a preseason game or two, to try to, you know, help finish that, so that the question ultimately is who is the starter. But like I said, you know, part of this with the you know, the limited time you do have is, you know, you've got to put it together in a way that challenges those guys and see who responds, see who handles adversity well, and ultimately see who elevates the offense. And regardless of what we've been this year's version of the offense, because it's going to look different at times, we're going to do some different things, and that player that elevates the group as a whole is going to be the guy that's under center against the Green Bay Packers.
6: Do you foresee both of them playing in the preseason then, Kevin, or are you probably going to have a decision by that time?
2: Once again, kind of goes hand in hand. I see both of them playing. in regards to, you know, who plays first and all those things, or what we've, you know, communicated. I will say this, like, the communication is going to be paramount from me to you guys, and ultimately our fan base. You guys are the extension that helps us communicate with our fans. Like, there's not going to be any, you know, there's no, I don't really see any competitive reasons. This isn't a game week where we may be trying to, you know, not disclose things. I think this is going to be, training camp's open. You know, it's an open competition. And I want to see these guys in a very, very unique and in many ways difficult circumstance elevate themselves and their games to help the Minnesota Vikings.
7: Wes talked a little bit yesterday about it's kind of an upward arrow for JJ.
2: Yeah.
7: Where have you seen that show up, or what's been your assessment of him throughout the offseason?
2: I mean, I think it's been physical with his fundamentals and the way he's really tried to apply you know, the different types of throws. He now has the experience, and when you're not talking about hypotheticals anymore, you know, he can learn plays based upon reps. In many ways, he's seeing himself up on the board when either myself or Wes are installing those plays, and then he knows he's worked on a lot of those throws and the rhythm and the timing and the trajectory of those throws. Then he gets to come out and practice them, and then he gets to go into at least the 7-on-7s and compete and try to apply those things. And you guys have probably seen it. I know you're not out here every day, but you guys have seen him, you know, make some of those throws, and it's just been fun to watch him just totally dive in to an individual improvement plan for the betterment of the group, and vice versa with Kyler coming into a brand new offense, totally different than what he's been a part of, and him be comfortable being uncomfortable and pushing through and continuing to grow in his own lane of what this is, because they're not two players that have both been in our system for 3 years. They're at different points of their career. All that applies, but at the same time, it's ultimately a very simple answer in the end. What's best for the Minnesota Vikings to win games and activate, you know, the really good players we have around them in that offensive huddle?
0: I'm feeling uncomfortable because I have to use the restroom. So let's take a break. When we come back, the legendary Mark Rosen will join us. One more hour to go. It's the Common Man program. Soon to be joined by Mark Rosen, Tenneby, and the Common Man right here on the Common Man program on the Fan.
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20: Game 4 of the NBA Finals was won for the record books. The New York Knicks erased a 29-point deficit to beat the Spurs 107-106 and have a 3-1 lead in the series. OG Anunoby's tip-in with 1.2 seconds remaining was the winner, a sequence Knicks fans will remember forever. The 29-point comeback is the most ever in a finals game. The Knicks can win their first championship since 1973, Saturday night in San Antonio. Game 5 of the Stanley Cup Final is tonight with the series tied at 2. The puck drops 8 Eastern on ABC. And in the NFL, the Kansas City Chiefs are adding 2 years onto star quarterback Patrick Mahomes' contract, tying him to the team through 2033. The new money on the deal is worth $239.05 million, with the total value now at $504.75 million. Beginning in 2027, when the new money begins, the deal averages $64 million per year, setting an NFL record for average annual value. I'm Andy West with your iHeartRadio Sports Report.
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0: Also known as the meat sauce recliner. Hey-o! Couple 13, 14 passed. I'm Common. He's Tennessee. Excited and delighted to be joined by the legendary Mark Rosen. It was the biggest comeback in NBA Finals history. 29 points. And let me guess, you never gave up on the Knicks. You stayed with it, and you thought all along, this club has what it takes to get back into this game.
21: Hell no.
0: Oh, okay.
21: I mean, I stayed with it.
0: You did.
21: I watched it because it's the NBA Finals. But yeah, I think from here on out, this game, this comeback, will be measured against all others. We have seen our local squad, the Timberwolves, on both ends of situations, not quite as extreme, but certainly 20-plus point comebacks like the one they had against Denver a few years ago. And we bemoan the fact that they've given up 20-point-plus leads, but not with this on the line. And, you know, Anunoby's shot may have won the game, but San Antonio scoring 30 points in the second half lost the game. I mean, it was an absolute meltdown of coaching, bad decision-making, throwing up 3-point shots with, you know, 18 seconds left in the shot clock, like they were going to make them all like they did in the first half.
0: Well, if they make one more, they win the game. Well,
21: I know, but I'm just saying that it was it was when you lose a blow a 29-point lead, it doesn't happen over over 1 minute. It obviously is a cumulative thing, and your guy Cat ended up making the biggest defensive play of the game at the end, where
0: we didn't need him. By the way, we decided we'd rather have Rudy Gobert.
21: I mean, he's not going to win the MVP award, but for the finals. But
0: the guy who should win it is Ananobi.
21: He might win it, but I mean Brunson probably will if they win the series. But
0: yeah.
21: But for him to get his fingertips on a really well-designed play that San Antonio, because I think everyone expected somehow Wemby's going to get the ball. He's got 1.2 seconds to take a shot or get fouled or whatever it might be. And they had a great play designed for Castle, and Cat got his fingertips on it and, never reached him. And by then, I think it did, but by then the clock had gone off. But, it was something to see. I mean, to have a meltdown like that. And for the Knicks to win it at home, and the first time a home team has won in the final series, and now with a 3-1 lead, I don't know, is it over? You say to yourself, how does San Antonio recover from
0: the game? Are you rooting for San Antonio on this game? Because you said you wanted a longer series.
21: I do.
0: What if they win three in a row? And then your New York, your favorite.
21: I wouldn't be happy with it, but I wouldn't. But I wouldn't. I wouldn't mind seeing it.
0: Regret wanting San Antonio to win game five?
21: No, because I enjoy watching this series. I mean,
0: I want them to just end it because I want basketball to be over so we can talk more football.
21: Listen, now that the Vikings are on break till the end of July, there won't be a lot happening. But it is kind of crazy. Both the NBA finals, and we've been through this before, and we have the same discussion. Apparently, I think year after year. But we got another game tonight in a captivating Stanley Cup final series between Carolina and Vegas, and that's 2-2. So that's going on for at least six, and here we are in the middle of June, and we're playing our winter sports in the middle of June, and every year we go through the same thing, and before you know it, they're starting training camp in September.
0: To see seven games.
21: I wouldn't mind it. Yeah. I always like to see it. I mean, there's nothing better in sports than game seven. If you have a four out of seven series, I think game seven speaks for itself. That's all you have to say is game seven.
0: Can I throw this out at you?
21: Sure.
0: Let's say it goes to game seven and your favorite team loses game seven, then you'd rather have a four-game series and your team wins
21: all
0: four,
21: right? I wouldn't. I'm not that invested emotionally in the Knicks. So I want them to win, but I don't really. The Wolves. Oh, I see what you're saying.
0: Would you rather them win four games to none and win the championship in sort of undramatic fashion, or go to a game seven yet lose in that seventh game?
21: No, the Wolves are a different animal, different story. No, I mean, I'm just talking about as a fan watching.
0: The Knicks isn't even an animal. The Wolves are, but the Knicks aren't an animal.
21: That's true.
0: So when you say different animal, you know what the Knickerbockers really are? Those are pants.
21: Yeah, knickers.
0: Yeah.
21: Yeah. I don't know. I mean, we could look up the origin of how they got
0: named. Have
21: you?
0: Yeah.
21: I don't know when they were. Obviously, the team's been around for forever. Yeah. Did you stick with it? I mean, I guess someone reported that maybe like 200, 300 fans actually left Madison Square Garden at halftime.
0: I would have. I would have left the game had I been in attendance. The only reason I didn't turn it off last night was I had it on. I turned the volume down to a level where you could barely hear it, and then
21: read
0: I just
21: a little bit.
0: Yeah, did read. I dozed in and out. I'm not going to pretend I saw every minute of the second half, but I saw the fourth quarter. I woke up. It's 15 points.
21: Right.
0: I'm thinking, well, the game's over. But all of a sudden, and next thing you know, it got to 13, and then it got to 11.
21: Yeah, it was a slow drip, but they managed to keep. They kept. You look at the scoreboard, and I'm saying to myself, "Uh-oh." If they cut it to such and such by this time, and I think, Wemby definitely got exhausted. He missing those two free throws, and he's arguably the best free throw shooter on the team, was very telling. He had played, I think, 44 minutes last night. I'm just looking up the box score here, which is more than what he's used to playing. And, I don't think there was the best coach game you've ever seen in your life. And I think obviously.
0: Well, I understand. I said the same thing about when you have that kind of a lead to not milk the shot clock and to throw up three pointers. Well, but as I also said, had they made one more of those three pointers, they win the game.
21: Well, and if Fox dribbles out the ball and gets fouled, I mean that may have won the game. He's a really good free throw shooter. That was just a mental for a veteran on a very young team. I don't know. And he said he thought Ananobi had beaten him down the court. It was a great play, a hustle play by the Spurs to get the ball and have an opportunity to pretty much ice it, but Fox made a mental blunder that's just hard to imagine.
0: Well, the other play that almost doomed the Knickerbockers was when Hart had picked off an errant pass. He's he's got a spur trailing him, and he couldn't decide. It appeared to me he didn't know if he should slam it or lay it in. And by the time I think he wanted to slam it and then changed his mind and tried to just lay it in. And it bounced off the rim and San Antonio got the, and then I thought, well, that's going to cost him the game.
21: 100%.
0: But it did.
21: Everybody in Madison Square Garden probably thought it was going to cost him the game.
0: Correct.
21: So, I mean, it had it all. And of course, when you play in New York at the Mecca, I mean, everything's exaggerated from all the stars there and everyone around him, all the former New York Knicks players there. And you have a situation like that.
0: Can I give you a pushback on this? Just because,
21: sure.
0: You know, New York likes to think, you know, they think they're the greatest city in the world and this is the greatest, everything revolves around New York. And they call it the greatest arena in the world. Is it really?
21: Well,
0: I would say the Colosseum in Rome.
21: It's not anymore.
0: Well, it's still there.
21: I know. I was just there.
0: Yeah. But still, that's the greatest arena. On the
21: Lions aren't playing the Christians anymore on Sunday afternoons.
0: But that is, well, they didn't play Sunday afternoon. They were Saturday night.
21: That's true. I would call it an arena. That was more of a stadium.
0: Yeah, it was a stadium. I just get so tired of everything
21: just,
0: in New York.
21: It's just, I think it's a figure of speech. Look, when the Knicks have been as pathetic as they've been, I mean, really, for decades, and people in New York know it, I mean, it's not exactly like, man, we got to go to a Knicks game tonight. I mean, they haven't been, our guy Tibbs was there. They've made it. They've had some runs. A year ago, they've been knocking on the door. This was really unexpected. I think your Pistons look like the team to beat most of this year. They were. Detroit, Cleveland. The Knicks were kind of an afterthought for most of the season and to a great extent the postseason. And then they got healthy and the other teams did not at the wrong time. And here they are now on the precipice of winning their first championship since 73.
0: We'll break, come back, more to get to, including controversial Vikings news. Tennessee's got a keyword for us in our national cash contest.
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0: these tend to be. Legendary Mark Rosen is here as well. Knickerbockers, they have the greatest comeback in finals history, down by 29 points. They end up winning by one on the tip in a newbie at the buzzer, well, 1.2, and then, as you mentioned, Cat with a nice deflection, tipped inbounds pass, and then they just weren't able to get off a shot there. You know, we celebrities all up and down Celebrity Row, including, I didn't know she was a big Knicks fan, but Taylor Swift, I had no idea she was a lifelong Knicks fan, and so were her two. She had two others. They mentioned who they
1: singing.
0: Were.
1: Singing.
0: I don't know who they
1: were. Talking a little bee.
0: I don't know who they were, but they were.
1: I didn't either.
0: I don't know who they were, but they were a couple of other singers that are, right. I guess, you know, in her friends of hers. But they were courtside as well.
1: She was sitting next to her beau, soon to be husband, during the Cavs playoff, wearing a Cavs shirt. So I wouldn't exactly describe her as a longtime Knicks fan, but you know, such is life when you're living that life. So be it.
0: You and I had talked about courtside seats, and you had suggested that these celebrities are paying for their seats.
1: Probably not.
0: But yeah. They're not.
1: No.
0: Stiller confirmed in an interview that he does not pay for his courtside seats at Knicks games, explaining Madison Square Garden invites A-list celebrities and essentially comps their tickets.
1: Where do they draw the line? They had a bunch from last night.
0: They apparently now, Spike Lee, apparently, according to the story, he pays for his season tickets. And part of that reason is then he can express his frustration, because if you are given complimentary seats, I don't think you're going to be too hard on the hometown.
1: And he's been doing that for forever. Yeah, he's
0: he has, but
1: thick and thin.
0: Others. And I guess part of the agreement is basically you'll high five a fan or two in the stands, you'll stay for the entire game, and you'll mug for the Jumbotron
1: every
0: once in a while. So, yeah, I didn't think it's like with the example I used when we were talking about this. I guarantee any high-end restaurant in town has a table that if somebody like Anthony Edwards walks in the place on a Friday night and says, hey, me and a couple of my buddies want to have a place to sit, and they are sold out, Maitre D has a table.
1: Surely
0: he has one there.
1: Yeah.
0: And so, and it caused, you know, I always thought that was just common knowledge, but apparently this is like, you know, Ben Stiller let the cat out of the bag. And I just assume, I mean, I had no proof of it, but it just, it seemed, I mean, I think McEnroe, they show him on TV right now. He's a lifelong fan. So is, we just mentioned Spike Lee.
1: Right.
0: Maybe Larry David, maybe Jerry Seinfeld, maybe Jimmy Fallon, maybe they do attend games on a regular basis. I would think not, but
1: probably
0: I don't know that. And so it's like it's kind of the place to be in New York City. You know, it's the city that never sleeps. And if you have, if you're looking for something to do in New York, the place to be was Madison Square Garden. So they want to be there.
1: Like I said, I wonder where they draw the line, because they had a list of all the celebs and maybe the A-listers, as you mentioned, a lot of them, and the B-listers. But then, you know, not everybody could sit literally courtside. So there's people in the second row, third row. Are those also comped? I mean, how do you decide Mariska Hagler?
0: I can tell you where it is. I would think only the first row are given to celebrities, because those are the ones that you can see
1: Tracy
0: at courtside
1: Morgan,
0: on TV, and you can see them also courtside at the game. If you're in the second or third row, you kind of blend in. Even if you're a well-known celebrity, you kind of blend into the second and third row. So I would think it's just the first row.
1: I think our guy A-Rod was there last night. They had him on the list, identified as former Yankee great, not Timberwolves co-owner.
0: Right. Well, that's because they're establishing the tie in New York.
1: Of course.
0: Just like, you know, Spike Lee's got a tie to New York, so Seinfeld, most of these people do have a tie.
1: Well, Spike's been here.
0: I
1: mean, he has been a true blue Knicks fan for a very, very long time. Timothy Chalamet, now, you know, he's a young kid, really good actor, but he's been with Kylie Jenner and,
0: you're
1: going to have that. I mean, we're used to having, when the Lakers were, you know, perennial champions and winning championships, it was always Jack Nicholson. And then even going back to 2004, when I covered the Wolves in the final, Western Conference finals out there, I was like writing down, I mean, Prince was sitting like three, and it wasn't the front. We had really good media seats. I don't know why they gave us great seats. Like DiCaprio was sitting in front of me. Prince was like three seats down with his bodyguard next to me, gave me one of those, you know, hey, how you doing, man? And then, you know.
0: He recognized you.
1: Yeah, well, yeah.
0: Well, who doesn't?
1: Who doesn't? I mean, yeah. But.
0: Probably, you know, from that famous photo.
1: I think that's what he mentioned.
0: And when you were 11 years old, you're at the World Series. It's a famous photograph.
1: But, you know, you're writing down, you know, Dustin Hoffman, Antonio Banderas, you know, you got all these people, you know, Meg Ryan was sitting behind me with her son. I remember that.
0: She had seats behind you.
1: Behind me. I know. But DiCaprio was sitting courtside with his 19-year-old girlfriend or whatever. This was back in 2004. He's still dating 19-year-olds, I think, but good for him. But, you know, that's L.A. And it was always about Jack Nicholson because he was first and foremost. He was always front and center.
0: Well, and at the time, during the heyday, he was maybe the most sought-after actor for films.
1: Oh, 100%. Yeah. It was always great to see, you know, Jack. And they sit right next to the visitor's bench. So he used to, I remember Flip Saunders, the late, great Flip, would, you know, they'd exchange little barbs here and there. And because Jack would always have a, you know, he was sitting next to the visiting head coach, basically, because that's where the team sat. So KG and the rest of the gang was there. But, you know, that was the scene, was the L.A. scene, because the Knicks were awful. They were never in that situation to play in the finals back then. So now it's different. Now it's shifted to the East Coast, and a lot of those West Coast people, I'm sure, would love to be there because it's, you know, different turf. But some of them are, and saw a lot of them last night, including Tay-Tay, yeah.
0: A lot of the beautiful people there.
1: Beautiful people.
0: And I understand why the average New York fan was a bit annoyed by that. And, you know, but here's the truth of the matter. Most of those average New York fans, it's the truth, they couldn't afford the tickets anyway.
1: No.
0: Because they do get, you know, I looked up, and I don't know how accurate this is. Again, this is just when you Google cost of courtside season tickets for the New York Knicks are among the most expensive in sports, mm-hmm. costing roughly $300,000 to $400,000 per seat annually for a pair of baseline seats, which translates to about $4,000 to $6,000 per game. These prices are subject to surge pricing and team performance. If they're a terrible team, no, right. you're not paying that kind of money. Because the Knicks are playing in the NBA Finals, pardon me, secondary market prices for individual courtside seats have skyrocketed to $50,000 to over $200,000 per game. Now, they go back to San Antonio. Let's say that the Spurs win that game.
1: Right.
0: That makes it three games to two, right?
1: Yeah.
0: Then game six also in San Antonio?
1: No, back in New York.
0: Oh, yeah. Final two would be New York,
1: the
0: right?
1: Spurs had
0: right.
1: home yeah. court.
0: Oh, that's the Spurs do.
1: You have the seventh game if it goes seven.
0: If it goes 3-2,
1: right?
0: What do you think those tickets would go for?
1: I can't even imagine. That would be
0: extraordinary.
1: The clinching game and the celebration.
0: And the last one at home. I mean, it's not
1: right. Either way.
0: Yeah, either way.
1: I can't even imagine how much they'd go for. And I'm sure you're asking me that question in the previous segment. How would you feel about it? I'm sure a lot of those Knick fans, as much as they want to see New York win the championship, they really would love to see them win it at Madison Square Garden. So I don't think a lot of them will have their hearts broken if the Knicks lose the next game, because they're coming back home then and have a chance to win the championship on their home court. And they have a chance to go to the game and say, I was there when it happened. I mean, it's take out when you can get it. I don't think. And a few of them, I mean, Spike Lee will be in San Antonio, and Chalamet will be there, and a few others will make the trip.
0: And they'll be getting free tickets.
1: Courtside tickets as well.
0: This one, this text messenger says, I'm with you, Common. I wanted Cat to win, but now I'm rooting for the Spurs. Can't stand to see the fans bully people just because they're in Spurs jerseys and throwing things at Wemby. They were throwing eggs at Wemby last night.
1: Yeah, I saw that.
0: Let alone see all the rich people so happy-go-lucky and do whatever they please at these games. And I understand that, where you see the beautiful people. You know, it's like somebody, by the way, told me it was American Express. Their commercial in 87 was membership has its privileges, and
1: right.
0: being a celebrity, you have your privileges. And then the way, you know, Philadelphia obviously has always gotten a bad rap for their fans because of what they, you know, what Vikings fans experienced at the NFC Championship
1: game.
0: And
1: a lot of fans.
0: But they're not any different in New York City. And it seems to me, and I don't know this for a fact, it seems as though East Coast fans have that harder edge, and
1: they
0: don't.
1: They do.
0: They just don't
1: 100%.
0: Care. They So no. they don't mind behavior that is really considered unruly.
1: And they turn on their own players. I mean, when the Twins were playing that one game playoff against the Yankees back when Mahler was managing, my media seat was out in the right field bleachers. I remember the Twins knocked out the pitcher of the Yankees. I can't remember who it was in the first inning. And they were booing him like, not just leave Yankee Stadium, leave New York.
0: Yep.
1: It doesn't take long for them to turn on their own.
0: Yeah.
1: They eat their young.
0: Indeed. We'll pause and come back. We'll return. One more segment to go. It's the Common Man program along with Tenneby and Mark Rosen here on The Fan.
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7: 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Tennessee, we have a golf tournament going on somewhere here in the United States.
6: Actually, not in the United States. It's north of the border. RBC Canadian Open. At TPC Toronto at Osprey Valley North Course in Caledon, Ontario. That's a lot to say.
7: Yes.
6: Sahith Theegala is your leader in round one. He shot a 6-under-64 today. Bunch of golfers tied at 5-under. Sam Ryder, Tony Finau, Ricky Castillo, Bryce Garnett, Adam Svensson, David Skins, Jimmy Stranger, Emiliano Grillo, and former Golden Gopher Eric Van Ruyen.
8: I assume a lot of big names are not playing because the U.S. Open next week.
7: That would be the case. There are some that would they like to take the day off. They want to work on their game or go play the golf course and get used to it. Or, you know, they just take a little break from the action. A couple of text messages that came in. This one says, who cares what celebrities are and what sporting events talk about idolizing and pedestalizing? And I said, well, we weren't idolizing and pedestalizing. We were just talking about how, as a matter of fact, I'm surprised at there seems to be enough value for like Madison Square Garden for the NBA or anywhere that they would say, hey, if you'll sit courtside and wave at the Jumbotron, we will give you free tickets because it helps, I guess.

0: helps attract fans and makes it more enjoyable. Then he texts back, I'm saying as far as broadcast showing who's there, social media posting pictures and videos of celebrities at any game, who cares? Millions of people do care. I don't care either. I don't care who's at games. I don't need to see Jimmy Fallon or Adam Sandler or any of these people. It doesn't matter to me. But there are people that that interests them. They are.
1: It's part of the scenery. I say when you're in New York, it's part of the scenery. I don't think a lot of people, the average fan, and there are a lot of them. The NBA is setting record ratings right now for their sport. I think with the captivating series and the personalities involved. You know, I don't think a lot of people after the game, the fans were going, man, Ben Stiller did that.
0: Right.
1: They're talking about the shot. They're talking about the miss. They're talking about Wemby. That's what fans are talking about. I mean, it's just a byproduct of playing in New York City. That's what it is.
0: Yeah. I just think the reason they show them on television is that does attract eyes. People that this country, not everybody, but there are people that they are infatuated with celebrity and celebrities.
1: No, but People Magazine's been around for so long.
0: So, if you are a big fan of, if you're a big fan of Taylor Swift, you like to, even if it's just a glimpse of her on TV, you think it's cool. If you like Larry David, you go, hey, there's Larry David. I really like your show.
1: Looking like Larry David with his legs crossed.
0: I really like your show, Curb Your Enthusiasm. And then you see Adam Sandler. Oh, I've seen him in movies and I've seen him. And so there are people that do get a kick out of that. Mm-hmm. I'm not one of them, but I think I'm in the minority there. The head coach of the soon-to-be big game world champion Minnesota Vikings addressed the local media today and talked about the quarterback situation and the competition. Your thoughts?
1: Well, it's the last day. OTAs are done. Next time we see the Vikings will be the end of July when training camp opens, like for every other team in the NFL. And, and KOC, Ten and I were talking about this after his last little news conference today. He says a lot without really saying a lot. And what's he going to say? He could have said, Kyler Murray's going to be my starting quarterback. Well, he said, his quote was, I think to give an actual date would not be necessarily accurate from a portrayal as how we see it. There's a timeline to make sure that we can allow the competition to continue and advance and lay out in training camp to allow us to do that. So when the Vikings report back at TCO in July, whatever day it is, I'm sure in his own mind, he probably knows who's going to start, but he's going to let thing play out a little bit. And, I would assume that by the maybe even after by the first preseason game, we'll have an idea. I got to look at my schedule here. They play the Giants. When was their first preseason game? August 15th? I don't know. That might be the first preseason game. I mean, that's a month ahead, a month before the season begins, and they'll have meetings. They'll know what's going on. There's a lot more stories out there, but that's the one that every fan's going to be.
0: Well, here's what I'll tell you. Here's what I believe. He knows Kyler Murray's going to start. He knows that. There's no doubt Kyler Murray's starting.
1: Yeah.
0: But when you have a quarterback that you drafted in the first round, 10th overall, and actually moved up one spot, you had anointed him as your starting quarterback.
1: Yes.
0: He was your starting quarterback. He's had his troubles. You've not totally given up on him, I don't think, by any stretch of the imagination. So to come out and say publicly, Kyler Murray is my starting quarterback. What does that do to the mindset for McCarthy? Then he's like, huh. So I am just the kid on the other side of the classroom listening. Yeah. I'm here as a backup and they don't believe in me anymore. And all of a sudden his confidence wanes. So to me, it's more about keeping McCarthy engaged and feeling like, and you know what? If he was brilliant, if they go into some preseason and Murray's a mess and McCarthy's pretty good, McCarthy may get the starting job. But if you were to ask the coach and say, tell us right now if the game was this Sunday, who's your starting quarterback? I guarantee you it's Kyler Murray.
1: I 100% agree with you. And they've been throwing verbal bouquets at JJ this past week in particular, and maybe rightfully so. I haven't seen him practice, but everything, the reporters out there, you know, he's been looking good. Again, it's 7-on-7. There's no hitting. There's no, real defenses that Brian Flores is throwing at him. But, you can still see the improvement that he naturally, as J.J. Jefferson, Justin Jefferson says, should be occurring right now where he's at the stage of his career. So, I think it'll play itself out and it'll still be a storyline and people will talk about it. But at some point, it's just the storyline will go away and Kyler Murray will be based on his results when they play the Green Bay Packers on September 13th. That'll be the starting point. They didn't bring him in here to be the backup. That they went through that a year ago, and he's going to start. Nothing's for sure, but I would say that it's going to be it. And your point, Common, I mean, during the preseason when they play these three exhibition games, you know, how many of the regulars are going to be out there? Maybe a series or two. You're going to have the defensive guys out there. The offensive line may play together for a short time, but Jefferson will never see the field. Addison probably won't see the field. They got some rookies they're looking at.
0: Do you think that could change, though, because Murray is the quarterback? Do you think that it's possible Addison and Jefferson will see some playing?
1: No. I think all that stuff is done in practice. And then when the Baltimore Ravens come to town,
0: I'll bet you Jefferson and Addison both playing preseason games.
1: Okay.
0: How much? Let's go.
1: Where do you want to go?
0: This is how confident I am. $6.
1: What?
0: That's how confident
1: I am. So your bet is that they'll play at least one snap?
0: Yeah.
1: Okay. Both of them. Well, I guess Addison's got a chance of playing, but Jefferson will not.
0: Yeah. Well, I don't think. Yeah.
1: But I say when the Ravens are here, as an example, the Ravens are here the 22nd, Saturday afternoon game. At U.S. Bank. So when they come to town, I don't know, Wednesday, Thursday, Tuesday, Wednesday, whatever, those 2 days will be probably more important days for the quarterbacks when they're going against the Ravens. Again, you know, we've been out there when they've had those practices and scrimmages where the quarterbacks are wearing the red jersey. You're not allowed to touch them, but you can rush them. It'll be Christian Darrisaw, who's a big storyline this spring and certainly into the summer. Hearing great reports and how important he is to that offensive line and the entire offense, he'll be facing the Ravens' top defensive line, not on Saturday afternoon, but he'll be facing them during those practices, and that's where they'll get a much better gauge of even where the quarterbacks are and where Justin Jefferson is with those guys. So I think those practices are probably more. Well, I know they're more important, I think, to the coaching staff than the actual game.
0: Here's you're getting broadsided and cheap shot. You said that you and Tenet B were talking during the break that when you were in the other room with him,
1: right.
0: And KOC was speaking, that he says a lot without saying anything. Someone says Rosen also talks a lot without actually saying anything.
1: Well, I've been doing it for 50 years.
0: Yeah,
1: so. Congratulations to me.
2: He was the pioneer.
0: Were the pioneer.
1: Yeah.
0: There's nobody better at it than you.
1: Thank you.
0: Yeah.
1: I take that as a compliment.
0: Well, it is a compliment.
1: Is that Larry Mondello guy?
0: No, it wasn't Larry Mondello. Okay. Yeah,
1: no, that's not a Larry Mondello guy email. It's not creative enough.
0: I don't watch many Timberwolves games. When I do, one of the reasons I'm watching is to catch a glimpse of Rosie and the beautiful people in the front row to see who he's sitting next to and watch him take selfies. See?
1: There you go.
0: For some people, they do like to see if they can. I will admit that on the occasion when I do put a Wolves game on and they show the media section, I go, oh, there's Doogie. Oh, there's Rosen. Oh, and there's Big Ticket. You know, so you see the different guys that go to games. You see Meat Sauce every there once in a while.
1: Oh, yeah, he's sat in the front row a few times.
0: Yeah. No, I mean just in the media section. I'm talking about the media section. They'll show the media section every once in a while. You can get a glimpse of it.
1: The dwindling media section.
0: Yeah. But you'll see it, and then you'll be able to see something. I just think of how lucky you guys are to get those media passes.
1: Well, there's not many left anymore. There's not many. They won't be there probably next year. That's just a whole other discussion. In terms of where they're sitting. And those, I'm talking about the regulars, the Johnny Athletics, the Chris Hines.
0: Are they going to move too?
1: I wouldn't be surprised.
0: Really? Wait, hold on. Give me a second here.
1: I would not be surprised if those seats go for sale next year.
0: That's breaking news.
1: Well, I mean, look what they've done with with Alan Horton and Jimmy Peet. They're not, almost every broadcast team in the NBA is sitting courtside. So many times,
0: are they
1: Scott
0: not
1: Foster,
0: courtside anymore?
1: No, they've been up in the second deck over the overhang. For last 2 years, I think, but no. So when Scott Foster, whoever's refereeing the game, there's a review on the, and they like to come over and tell the announcers what's going on or what the coach is arguing about or what do you got a technical for, so they can explain to their audience. Doesn't happen at Target Center.
0: The play-by-play guy, they're not courtside anymore.
1: No, they haven't been.
0: Whose decision is that?
1: I would probably point the fingers at ownership.
0: Is that Lori and A-Rod?
1: No. Who else is making the
0: call? Did I see that they were charging fans $1 to come in for the logo unveil?
1: I don't know. They had, they had like 7,000 people out there.
0: So they made $7,000.
1: I don't know.
0: They didn't just let the fans
1: in for
0: free.
1: Did they donate the money to a charity?
0: Know.
1: I hope.
0: Who knows?
1: I would like to think so. But yeah, I mean, I know there was they had a nice turnout for our uniform unveil. That's people like it. I mean, they're going to buy a lot of merchandise, and the trees are back, and all the, you know, the kind of stuff.
0: You like that logo, don't you?
1: I do like it. I wasn't like, oh, boy, I got to get down there to see it. But I'm a little different than, no, at this point in my life and career and everything, I don't probably get wrapped up in that stuff. But brothers, yeah, I think it's cool. If Little B's kids want to get those T-shirts and everything, I'm all in favor. They get excited about it. Guardsy's, same thing.
0: Guardsy's excited about it. And he's a big Wolves fan.
1: Yeah.
0: Look at him over there.
1: He's over there, yeah.
0: He's over there. He's got his Gopher hat on, and
1: I
0: he's
1: know.
0: Over there.
1: He's
0: right
1: at the
0: now.
1: Airport. He's a big shot at the airport now. I literally got a cardboard cutout of him at the airport.
0: Yes.
1: Take your picture with Guardsy.
0: Absolutely. You practically live at Kowalski's. He practically lives in Minneapolis, St. Paul International Airport.
1: I know.
0: He was doing those commercials for it to say, it's a place you should just go hang out. They got artwork.
1: Well,
0: he's coming in hot a lot. Yeah, it's
1: airports have changed a lot.
0: It is considered one of the best, if not the best airport in North America.
1: I 100% agree. The number of airports I've been at and the improvements.
0: What's the San Francisco airport like? I'll be the landing there next Thursday night.
1: It's okay. I mean, you got to take. Are you renting a car?
0: Have to. Yeah.
1: You have to. Yeah, you do. So you're gonna have to take a tram.
0: Sure.
1: To whatever rent-a-car.
0: What if I do Enterprise? Don't they pick you up?
1: I don't know if the SFO does that. But
0: well, that's their slogan, Enterprise,
1: no,
0: will pick you up.
1: I don't think they pick you up at the airport.
0: They don't?
1: I might be wrong, but that's a good little drive into the city. It's a little, you know, little white knuckler at times, but because it gets a little complicated, make sure you get your navigation system on because it gets a little... But, enjoy Golden Gate Park. It's the biggest park in the country, bigger than Central
0: really?
1: Park. Yeah, it's beautiful. It really is nice.
0: Okay.
1: My son used to live right there.
0: Yeah.
1: And not too far on the other side of where you probably want to go to Haight-Ashbury in that area. But
0: yeah. Well, yeah, stop by there. I had a number of people text that it's not, you know, it's just cool. It's not like it's some wonderful tourist trapper. They have a few head shops there. And
1: that's
0: you go,
1: it.
0: You buy a T-shirt.
1: I 100% agree.
0: Which is fine for me. That's all I'm really there
1: they
0: for.
1: Have a,
0: I don't need
1: they have
0: to
1: the have actual it. Corner, and then they have a sign that's made for people to take pictures and selfies there. So,
0: And then, so I plan. Can you recommend any restaurants here?
1: I could recommend a lot, but I don't happen to have them tip of my tongue. But
0: because you are a...
1: But one thing I'll tell you right now
0: is that's for sure.
1: One thing you don't want to do is drive to one of those restaurants. They do not have parking lots like a lot of cities do anywhere. I mean, most of them don't even have valet parking because there aren't lots around. I remember when I rented a car there, I was like, where am I supposed to park four blocks away if you're lucky? I hunt around, look for a parking spot.
0: I don't mind 3 or 4 blocks.
1: Well, you're going to get frustrated. They're not easy to find. My suggestion is Uber or do whatever. I don't know where you're staying, but if you're going to a restaurant, do not drive there. It's just it's a pain in the ass to park anywhere in San Francisco.
0: Well, I was scanning hotels. You know, I'm not a 5-star guy. That's a little out of my price range. I know for you it works, but me it doesn't. But you look at some of the others, and even valet parking was like $85 a night.
1: Oh, it's nuts.
0: A night.
1: I know.
0: And now there are places where you can get a room for $85 a night. Now, that's the Motel 6. But my point is, it's pretty pricey everywhere.
1: Yeah, that's just my one piece of rosy advice. Do not drive to your favorite restaurant because it's really frustrating to find a place to park.
0: How was the, someone's asking how the airport was in Italy that you went to?
1: Well, the one we landed in Rome, and that was frustrating because that was the only frustrating part was going through customs because that took a while. And you usually have to be patient with all that, but now they're fingerprinting you, and the fingerprint machine wasn't working. So there was an extra, I don't know why. Maybe my fingerprints wore off. So I had to go through an extra step to go through customs with the ID and everything else. And I think, it's just a more sophisticated thing. But, you're tired after a 9-hour flight and you just want to get to your hotel. And but otherwise, we flew on the way back from Florence to
0: Milan.
1: Amsterdam.
0: Amsterdam.
1: And Amsterdam's airport's phenomenal. Yeah. That place, everyone goes through pretty much everybody.
0: Is that where they have hash dens? Is Amsterdam the hash den?
1: Well, they have in Amsterdam. Yeah. I have not really been exposed to the city.
0: Do I have the look of a terrorist? Because two out of every three times I go to the airport, and I don't travel often, I always get pulled over to the side.
1: Well, I don't blame you.
0: They always pull me over to the side.
1: TSA, yeah. You
0: I always seem like that guy. Yeah. I don't know why.
1: Well, you don't take your shoes off anymore,
0: yeah.
1: So that's good.
0: Yeah, that's...
1: Yeah. Well, have fun out there.
0: Yeah, well, I will.
1: I mean, I know you guys will. I'm happy for you.
0: We're flying on a Thursday night. Yeah. Pete's going to work all day Friday. So Potato and I are going to do the we're going to go nonstop Friday, see as many places. Because we're only going to be there for a few days. It's not like, you know, so we're going to want to see as many places as we can.
1: Oh, you'll enjoy it.
0: And then Saturday, baby brother Peter's lined up at tea time.
1: Oh.
0: I wanted to play the San Francisco Golf Club. The only thing is obviously you have to be a member. And then the guest rate is like $500 or $600 per player. Plus, you have to pay your caddy. It's one of the most exclusive golf clubs in the country. So we will not be playing at the San Francisco Golf Club because I don't know a member.
1: Yeah,
0: and I don't want to pay $600 for a round of golf. Oh, that's $600
1: a piece. Yeah.
0: And then when you put in your caddies, you're basically talking
1: probably higher than Pebble Beach.
0: You're talking about a $1,300-$1,400 round of golf. Oh yeah, much more than Pebble Beach because this is private. Pebble Beach, you can still get the riffraff. Right. San Francisco Golf Club, you have to know a member.
1: So you got another place you can go.
0: It's one of the most exclusive country clubs in all of the the country. But we're going to go to a place called Presidio, which is a nice golf course.
1: Presidio's a nice area.
0: There's a golf course called Presidio. So we're going
1: to my little boy's in town right now. We're going to a movie in a half hour.
0: What movie are you going to see?
1: Disclosure Day, this new Spielberg movie.
0: Oh, yeah.
1: So I'm anxious to see it, and we've been hanging out this week.
0: I would say go see it.
1: Go see it. Yeah. I'm not going to give any no spoilers, so I'm not going to say anything about it. But yeah, Spielberg's 50-year anniversary, going back to Jaws and the movies he's made. I mean, just astonishing run of success that one of the greatest filmmakers of all time. Yeah, so check it out.
0: And that's you're going to it today,
1: right? Yeah, in a half hour.
0: Oh,
1: yeah.
0: You a popcorn guy when you go?
1: Yeah, well, I'll get a small bag. Popcorn, but you know, you got to put the butter in the middle. You got to bring it up. Yeah, it depends. You know, I don't know. I'm sometimes disappointed with the popcorn lately, so I don't know. I don't get it as much.
0: Okay.
1: Yeah. Thanks for asking.
0: Do you know that? You know what Spielberg's very first movie was?
1: I should.
0: TV movie called Duel.
1: Yeah.
0: Starring Dennis Weaver. Wonderful. Movie. I won't give it's 1971. I suppose I could
1: give it away.
0: We'll do it
1: another
0: time.
1: Alert.
0: Good to see you.
1: Yeah, have a good you're gonna be here this weekend.
0: You have a good weekend. We'll see you on Tuesday.
1: Yes, sir.
0: Yeah, Tanner B, thanks for having me.
2: Hey, great job.
0: You as well. Program Password semifinals tomorrow. Colvin Common against Fallness and High Energy Halvey at 1:30 tomorrow. Little B at 1. Enjoy the rest of your day. Big Ticket JG. They're next, right here on The Fan.
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17: 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The furthest away it was from midnight was 1991, after the Soviet Union dissolved. 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
4: Think of it as colors. 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And in between is mostly gray. 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Now, gray is a tough color because it's not as simple as black and white. And for the media, certainly not as interesting. But it's who we are.

0: 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It's 2 minutes and 13 seconds past the hour, 3 o'clock Central Daylight Time. We welcome you back to a Thursday edition of the Bumper to Bumper program on a, I think, still fairly moist, high dew point-ish Thursday afternoon here in the Twin Cities that we refer to affectionately as Minneapolis and St. Paul. My name is Dan Barrero, former Inkstain Wretch newspaper of the Twin Cities. Gardzi is the producer of the broadcast, two-time state high school tennis champion to boot. And we are delighted that you are here for a very busy show today that will include Dr. Dan's inbox. We tentatively are putting that in at 5:30. Perhaps that will give you, the listener, a little bit more time, the creative ones amongst you, to contribute. Email jg at kfan.com. 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Fertile ground, I think, again, available to you. So for the moment, we'll keep that at 5:30, right after Fox 9 Intrepid reporter Paul Bloom joins. He's scheduled for 5:15, top 5 at 5. We'll precede that. We expect Lindsey Whalen at 4. Originally, we'd hoped it was going to be in studio. Now it looks like it's going to be by telephone. Lindsey Whalen, now assistant coach for your hottest team in ball, Minnesota Lynx. Lynx are back in action. Is it tomorrow on the road? Isn't it a showdown with Vegas tomorrow night?
1: Saturday night.
0: Okay.
1: Yes, Saturday night. Today's Thursday, right?
0: That's true.
1: Yep, Saturday.
0: Okay, Saturday against defending champions, right? Vegas?
1: Mm-hmm.
0: So that might be, I'm assuming that's got to be a national game. Doesn't it? Maybe not. I don't know how many national WNBA games there are right now.
1: There's quite a few.
0: I feel like there's more than there used to be.
1: Yeah, there's quite a few. I'm pulling it up just to see.
0: I bet you it's got to be Saturday afternoon, second game of the doubleheader, perhaps even.
1: It's a 7 o'clock tip.
0: Oh.
1: But it is on CBS.
0: CBS.
1: Yes, and Paramount Plus. It's a Commissioner's Cup game.
0: CBS Network?
1: Yeah.
0: Oh.
1: According to Lynx.com.
0: Okay, good enough. That's great. So Whalen at about 4, and Russo Radio in about 10 minutes. The Stanley Cup championship round continues tonight back in Carolina, correct?
1: Yes.
0: The series is knotted at 2-2. Russo will file a live report, and we'll certainly talk about some wild Minnesota Wild developments in addition to Cup Talk. And email now if you'd like. If you have questions for Russo, Bradshaw and Brian, KFAN text line is 64686. My favorite quote from last night after the greatest comeback in the history of the National Basketball Association final round and one of the greatest period came from your guy and my guy, a guy who, quite frankly, seemed to have disappeared again for significant portions of yesterday's game, last night's game, Knicks hosting Spurs, in no small measure because he had two fouls in about 8 seconds early.
1: Yeah.
0: But Karl-Anthony Towns, for me, the best quote, and it's not a lengthy quote, but it was a very majestic quote, which I thought kind of fit the occasion. And the occasion, of course, was the Ananobi tip of the century, one could say, that obviously became or was the winning basket in this improbable, absurd New York Knickerbocker come-from-behind victory. And Kat referred to it as simply the right hand of God. I mean, that says it all, doesn't it? It's very, very, now maybe for some people it's too religious. I don't even think it should matter. It's just a really good quote. That's what it reminded him of. And pound for pound, I will tell you, I'm gonna basically turn all of the recency bias stuff on its head. And I'm going to play to it. And I'm going to say, for me, as a basketball purist, an NBA playoffs purist, that the Ananobi tap, with the game on the line, off of a missed Brunson shot, is the most memorable late game heroics I've ever seen. Memorable not because we've obviously seen others that are memorable that are shots made, right? Jumpers made, turnaround shots made, drives to the basket made. But how often, if ever, and there have been tips before, but how often in the NBA Finals have we had a tip that starts with him catapulting himself from beyond the free throw circle to anticipate the miss, to at least put himself in a position that if the shot is not good, he's going to have an honest shot to do something about it. He's got to have some luck, right? Because it's got to come off where it came off.
1: Right.
0: But to make that kind of explosive move from way out beyond the circle, to time it perfectly, to then have the proper touch. Touch matters on tips, as you well know. All of that, that's right hand of God stuff. That's exactly, to me, what it looked like. And that's why it stands out for late game dramatics with championships basically on the line because of the unusual nature of what he did and what it took for him to get to that spot. Ananobi was the star of the show almost start to finish. We're going to have his college coach on, we think, tomorrow, correct, Tom Crean? We were hoping to get him today, but he's got a very busy schedule today. I'm very much looking forward to that visit. He's one of those fly-under-the-radar kinds of guys. But even in his interviews, you'd have thought it was a midseason game. That's just, I think, his personality.
1: It is.
0: But terrific player, had an outstanding game, and of course, I haven't even gotten to the block shot.
1: Right.
0: So you can also say, well, don't limit it just to the tip as a combo of two plays in the championship round. How back to back, basically, how do you top the defensive play to save it and the offensive play to win it? That's stuff from which legends are born.
1: I give him credit for the inbound pass to Brunson, too, because that was
0: true. Yes.
1: We saw the Spurs couldn't get their inbound pass in. Cat tipped it. That was a big deal.
0: That's true.
1: And then Wemby left him. So what did he do? I'm crashing, baby.
0: Absolutely. And did it very, very well. So I, like a lot of people, still can't quite believe what I saw. I don't think you have to be a basketball fan. I don't think you have to be a Knicks fan. Or a Spurs hater. I guess you could be, but you don't have to get into the theater of what took place in an historic arena. Yes, that's part of the story, too. Madison Square Garden, where for most of three quarters, the fans were just looking around at each other like, I can't believe this is happening. We're going back to San Antonio Davie 2-2, and it's not even going to be close. Biggest lead, what, 29?
1: Yeah.
0: 27 at the half, 29 overall, and with a great deal of cooperation from the other team, they got the thing done. The sequence for me on the Barca was Giovanzi just had her last day of school yesterday. She was up half the night, studying the night before, so she's crashing. She's tired. She's very interested in this series. She's very interested in the playoffs now. And she starts dozing and she falls asleep. And then it's like, well, what do I do? Do I wake her up as this historic comeback is ensuing right in front of our eyes? We could have NBA playoffs for another 50 years and not have that kind of comeback. Admittedly, now easier to have those kinds of comebacks because we're in the three-point era. More on that in a minute. But I'm debating, do I wake her up or not? And I said, here's what I'm going to do. I'm going to tape it. And then when she wakes up, if it's over by then, because I'm in now anticipating, well, the Knicks have to win. It's come this far. The Knicks have to win. The basketball gods will not allow the Spurs to steal this thing this way. That is flying in the face of, that's mocking the theater that you've just created, right? So instead, she half wakes up without me trying to wake her up. And she's looking around, and I said, gee, the Knicks are down 3. And she said, what? Dad, I just fell asleep a minute ago, and they were down 17. I said, I know. That's kind of how it felt. And so then, at that point, she stayed up and watched the rest of it, too. But that's it. I mean, this is one of those all-timers that I think if you didn't watch it, you regret that you have FOMO. You tweeted out your FOMO was not being in the building.
1: I can't even imagine.
0: Because I can't either.
1: The one camera shot where the camera was shaking.
0: Yes.
1: You can't even imagine.
0: Yeah.
1: And the celebrity part of it is a big part of it. Just acting like idiot children. Have you seen the Larry David when Josh Hart misses the shot?
0: Like the rest of us.
1: Yes.
0: Yes.
1: It's so good.
0: It's there's nothing better for superstar celebrities than looking as foolish and devastated and annoyed as the rest of us, right? It humanizes them in a way that nothing else likely does.
1: And in fact, I think the top 5 at 5 today will be the top 5, if I can find 5, explanations, right, interviews, reactions from New York celebrities that were in the crowd last night. Because it's fun to hear
0: it is.
1: Them go yeah. through it like we're going through it for our teams.
0: Yeah.
1: It was great.
0: Yeah. Did we play the Spurs in the playoffs this year?
1: We did. We lost in 6.
0: Did we ever get behind like by 20, 25, 29?
1: Game 6.
0: At home?
1: Game 6, we were down a lot.
0: Oh, we did?
1: Yeah, and then we cut it at half and then went right back to being down by a lot. I think we were down by 30-something in the second half.
0: Is that right? So it's not necessarily that the Spurs are not capable of looking unraveled. It's we couldn't do that to them. Okay, just checking. That wasn't exactly sure, but now I think I am. Let's get our first pause in and prepare for some hockey conversation with our guy, Russo Radio. That series is knotted at 2-2, just like we thought it was going to be, given the position that the Spurs had put themselves in, but they couldn't finish it. So we'll go to a series that is preparing for the pivotal Game 5 tonight. That will be the discussion with Russo and some Wild Talk next as well.
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0: number five. They call it pivotal in a best of seven, tied 2-2. Our next guest, Russo Radio, filing a live report from the scene in Carolina, joins us via the Connecticut Water Systems Hotline. Russo Radio, how are you?
1: I'm doing great. How are you?
0: Well, we're doing well. How have you held up logistically? How is travel these days when you're at Stanley Cup final level? Is it smooth these days? You've done it forever, so my assumption is you have it down to a science, but I don't even know how many people travel to these games anymore based on the newspaper industry, especially.
1: Yeah, it's not as much as yesteryear, that's for sure. I used to, you know, my first couple years at the Strip, I covered the Stanley Cup Finals, and I did every one when I was at the Sun Sentinel, and then you take some time off. But yeah, right now, I mean, unless you're local, there's no traveling writers.
0: Yeah.
1: That's pretty sure. I mean, there's still a bunch of people traveling, but it's certainly not the way that it used to be. A lot of rights holders, you know, a lot of Canadian press. But in terms of actual beat writers, unless you're in North Carolina or Vegas, I'm trying to think. I can't think of one other beat writer from a major daily that's covering. So yeah, it's a real shame. The Athletic, we have five covering, so that's been awesome. So hanging out with a lot of teammates, you know, quote unquote. And in terms of the actual travel, so far so good, knock on wood. Did lose one bag on the way to Vegas. Somehow one bag made it from Atlanta to Vegas, but I've been traveling with two because I've been, you know, gone for, what, 2-3 weeks. That second bag somehow didn't make it, but I eventually found it. So, but in terms of the actual flights, everything's been hunky-dory so far. Luckily, because I'm flying Delta and going through Atlanta, the folks flying United that went through Chicago yesterday, I guess there was horrific storms there, and ooh, a lot of people had trouble getting to Raleigh.
0: All right, so as we approach Game 5 tonight, what for you, what for Russo Radio, is the biggest surprise that has reared its head in this series to this point?
1: Well, 33 goals combined.
0: Yeah.
1: I mean, these were two of the best defensive teams in the league this year, especially, you know, in terms of penalty kill and goaltending and all of that. And it's just been anything but. No lead has been safe. All four games, there have been unbelievable goal blown leads by both teams. And it's been really incredibly exciting hockey. I mean, it's definitely one of the best Stanley Cup Finals, if not best, that I've ever covered in through four games. I mean, you know, watching Carolina. Well, I mean, just think about two games ago. You know, Carolina gives up four goals in the second period, and then they rally back with three goals in 30 something seconds and tie it up late with an extra attacker to make it 4-4 and put that game in overtime. Last game, they blew the lead, and all of a sudden again, and then all of a sudden they were able to recover. So it's just been an unbelievably good hockey series so far. Exciting if you like goals and if you like bad goaltending and poor defense, this is the series for you so far.
0: Well, I'm looking at a tweet you reposted from one of your compadres, Jesse Granger. Is this the worst Stanley Cup final goaltending of the NHL cap era? Is that a legitimate question or is that sensationalizing the story a little?
1: No, it is not. I mean, statistically, it's definitely near there. You know, Carter Hart is the first goalie in NHL history to give up at least four goals in the first four games of a Stanley Cup final. And Freddie Anderson gave up 12 in his eight periods of hockey, and we haven't seen him since. And now, I mean, it's just mysterious where he's been. He's been skating before practices, not with them. And now it looks like it's not even going to dress for the second game in a row. So clearly he's dealing with something, you know, after getting hit hard in game three and then giving up a boatload of goals. So, you know, it has not been a great goaltending display, by either team so far, yet there have been big saves. I mean, yeah, but no doubt, this has definitely been a leaky series and an exciting one.
0: Questions for Russo. Bradshaw and Brian, KFAN text line is open at 646-86. And by the way, if I can deviate for a moment, you might actually even get a kick out of this, Russo. For the, I believe, 11th consecutive day, it's not the lead story, but one of the big stories, ESPN, NFL, this is their hour for NFL stuff, is the Kyler Murray, J.J. McCarthy quarterback competition. We have become the center of the world. It's amazing how, in the case of national media outlets, I guess it's a good story, a juicy one, so they kind of keep going back to it. Guardsy, right on cue. They didn't lead with it today, but there it is. They're debating the same thing they debated yesterday.
2: Center of the football universe.
0: It's a remarkable thing is what it is. All right, let's move forward then, Russo. Game five tonight. We like to call it pivotal. It can be. I don't think it has to be necessarily. But if I asked you who you believe at this moment has the upper hand in the series, which team would it be?
1: I think Carolina has played better, but I think Vegas right now, still because of its experience, is in the upper hand. And it just seems like these two teams are unable to beat each other two times in a row. So I expect that Vegas, is going to come out and play a really quality game tonight. But I will say, I mean, this has been one series where it's just been impossible to get a handle on. There's been no momentum swings from game to game. As I mentioned, up and down play, no lead is safe. It's been crazy to watch the blown leads in this game. If you're a Wild fan that watched the Wild blow that 3-0 lead in the final game of that, you understand that that was not an anomaly. This is something that happens a lot in today's game, but especially this series. So I still like Vegas to win the series. I picked Canes to begin with, but there's something about this Vegas team that they just seem to figure it out. They are the ultimate find a way team. They've been outplayed a lot in the playoffs and a lot this series, and yet they always seem to find a way. So I still like them. I'll be interested to see if Brandon Bussey is a little more at ease tonight. I thought he looked nervous at times last game, making his Stanley Cup playoff debut. And there's still a bunch of guys on the Carolina Hurricanes that have just not been able to really sustain any offensive output throughout. And they're all their top guys. Sebastian Aho, Svechnikov has just not been good. So luckily for them, they're getting an incredible performance so far in this series from Jordan Staal. But really, there's a bunch of guys that need to start putting the puck in the net.
0: If Vegas follows suit and ends up winning this thing, which is certainly a good possibility, what are the instructive, crucial lessons that their run would represent as far as your Minnesota Wild Club is moving forward?
1: I mean, I think their blue line is just so much bigger, and I still think that's the area where the Wild need to figure out a way to get bigger and better. It's hard to do that because a lot of their guys are locked in. Until maybe a Jared Spurgeon ages out or a Jonas Brodin or a Jake Milton starts to play better. Maybe it's not as big of an issue. But Brock Faber, he's not huge, but he's built like a tank. And, they still have Quinn Hughes, who's one of the best defensemen in the league that they're trying to re-sign forever. And you're obviously not putting a bunch of height and weight on him. So it is what it is there. So there are multiple ways to win. The other way is up the middle. I mean, they are just really, really deep up the middle. We saw it in the Colorado series. We're seeing it now in the Vegas series. When you have really, really good centermen, it really helps drive the bus, so to speak. But Carolina is kind of the opposite. You look at them, and Aho is probably a two on most teams, and then they have a bunch of threes. It's in a lot of ways it's the way the Wild are built, and yet they're here in the Stanley Cup final. So there are definitely different ways that you could build a team, but that's why the Wild are going after Dylan Larkin and are making it a point to, at least if it's not Dylan, try to get another really top quality center, because they realize, I think, some of their deficiencies right now.
0: A lot of good texts are coming in, and I'm getting this one repeated several times. Can Russo give any update on the post FanDuel TV dilemma, Wild television programming moving forward next season?
1: Yeah, Anthony and I do a podcast together, and LaPanta the other day on our podcast basically said that he thinks that the Wild would have loved to have announced this by now, but it's a complicated process, and you got to get a lot of things, in order before you can really announce things. I've been talking to people in the Wild for the last month, and every time I talk to them, they just said they're a week or two out, and that continues to get sort of pushed back. I think they want to, when they announce everything, they want to make sure that everything is buttoned up, one, secured, obviously legally, but two, make sure that everything, all their I's are dotted and their T's are crossed in terms of how it's all going to work. I still largely suspect that there's going to be a mix of streaming and over the air. I think they really want to have some component of over the air because of the reality is that if you have a streaming mechanism, you still are not going to be getting the eyeballs that you want throughout the state. And if people aren't willing to pay, so, you know, they want to get their product out to as many people as possible. So I think there's going to be streaming involved. I think it's going to be over the air. Obviously, this is a huge loss for them financially to not have FanDuel. It's also a huge cost to produce their own games. So they're trying to work all that stuff out. So we'll see here. I do expect that the Wild are going to have some sort of announcement here at some point, you know, hopefully soon.
0: Do you have any interest in talking your guy Faulness off the edge of the cliff on one issue in particular?
1: Not really.
0: All right. Well, I'm going to ask it anyway. Although
1: if he's going to go off the cliff, that'd be kind of interesting.
0: It would actually. That's true. Well, he was on PA was off today, so it was Nordo, and Faulness was in studio at least for part of the show. And Faulness
1: had to be good radio.
0: It was compelling.

0: for a story that I'm going to be working on in Dylan Larkin this week. And Dylan is a shooter. He's not a playmaker. And, you know, so if Dylan comes here, if they get that deal done and you put him on the top line with Kirill Kaprizov, but you don't have Zuccarello back, there's going to be a deficiency there in terms of a playmaker.
1: Great
0: so
1: play.
0: I still think that if they, it makes sense that if they can get him done at a quality, reasonable price, that it makes sense having him back. No matter who is on this team, whether it's Dylan Larkin at 8.7 or something else. But I just think they have so many balls in the air right now that they've sort of hit the break there. I will say that I agree with Fallness, where I thought this thing was just going to get done right after the season once each of them expressed mutual interest. But obviously the fact that it's not done yet, I think this is more, this is not, I don't think Matt's thinking I'm going to retire. I think this is more the Wild have not been in a position yet where they feel like they can comfortably sign him until they know some other things that they're trying to get done.
1: Louis, like a lot of people, likes Larkin, but he also adds that if you have to give up Volstead to get him, he ain't doing that. Do you agree?
0: Yeah, and I don't think that they want to. I think that they would do it if they can get like a Kosa back, if they liked Kosa better than Volstead.
1: Right.
0: But with Gustafson's situation right now, I just don't think they want to give up Volstead. So everything I hear is that he would not be in the type of trade that they're looking to make. But I also, you know, which is why I just wonder if they're going to need to get some sort of third team involved. You know, Larkin's agent, Pat Persson, who also happens to be Quinn Hughes' agent and the agent for a ton of, you know, incredible players in the NHL, from Sidney Crosby to Macklin Celebrini and so on and so on. You know, he's got a large, a lot of experience in helping teams broker three-way deals and deals in particular, you know, specifically, whether it's two-way or three-way deals. So I do think at some point, you know, Pat is going to probably get involved in this if the Detroit Red Wings give him permission, and maybe that could be something to help the Wild to make the move. Because right now, if the Wild are just going to put a package together, there's no way that their package could be as good as a Florida who might give up an Anton Liddell, a Dallas who might give up a Jason Robertson, Anaheim who's willing to give up, you know, who knows? I mean, McTavish and so on and so forth. So if you can have a three-way deal and you help other, have other teams, you know, sort of help broker this, I think that that would work in a lot of ways. But right now, from what I understand, the Wild are thinking futures, and I just don't know if that solely is going to interest Detroit. You know, there's no doubt that the Wild, I think, would offer Yurov, Stramel, and a first for Dylan Larkin. Is that enough to get it done? Does Detroit really want to do a rebuild on its rebuild in that type of scenario? It just seems like other teams are going to be able to beat the Wild's package unless they can get a third team involved to help turn this thing into a multi-layered type of trade. So I don't think Volstead's involved. I also, the one thing I'm hearing from lots of sources the last couple of days is that they would not be willing to put Eric Sinek in the deal. You know, yep. Which for the obvious reason, if you, mm-hmm. if you throw Eric Sinek in a Dylan Larkin deal, now suddenly you're a top six center away again.
1: Yep.
0: So I don't think that, and that's why it's like, if you're not going to throw in those type of players, then, you know,
1: a
0: guy that can help them now, I think it's just going to be a hard trade to make.
1: McCarron re-signs, so is it 6-year, 20 mil. I assume you kind yep. of expected he would be back. What do we make of that deal? A couple people were complaining via text yesterday that it was too much or too long, or how should we evaluate the deal itself?
0: Well, the length of the deal is sort of, you know, artificial. Mm-hmm. It's a way to get the cap hit down. You know, there'd be ways to get rid of him at the end of the contract and things like that. So to me, I don't look at the term. I think the price is actually a lot less than I thought they'd get him for. He would have gotten so much more on the open market. First of all, I mean, you know, look, I agree that, you know, a couple of years ago, the idea of Michael McCarron at $3.3 million would be unheard of. But in a summer where there are literally no centers available, you know, he would have been absolutely sought after by several teams. And there are teams out there, several that are trying to get to the cap floor even, that would give him $4 or $5 million. So to get him at $3.3 for the number of things that he did for this team, in terms of winning faceoffs, which we all know is a perennial problem, to helping them kill penalties, to even scoring the odd goal, you know, suddenly if you had Larkin, Eriksson, Ek, McCarron, 1-3, with a Hartman in there somewhere, that's a pretty good lineup in terms of centers or putting one on the wing, being Hartman, obviously. So I just think that this was just the way

0: way that things were going. You add a center like this, and for as little center depth as the Wild have, for the fact that nobody's out there this offseason, you just knew that he was going to get paid this offseason. And for the Wild to get him at such a discount based on what other teams would have paid him, I just think actually it's a really quality deal. So I think that people just need to understand this isn't the old days now. He still comes in at less than Jakob Trenian, and he's a center. So that's a pretty good contract. They got him for less than Marcus Foligno. So I actually think the contract's pretty good.
1: Johansson signing with Sweden. You expected that?
0: I knew that it would either be the Wild or Sweden. And I think this was a total family decision. The Wild were willing to bring him back. He could have gotten more money elsewhere as well. I talked to his agent. So I think that this was just a family decision. I was a little surprised just based on the fact that after the season, he made it sound like he wanted his NHL career to continue. But clearly, to go back to his home and play there, I think that was very appealing to him, get his kids into school and things like that. You know, there are certain Europeans that when they come here, they never leave. Marcus was one guy that we always knew was going back to Sweden at some point when his career ended. And so I think this is something to let his family see him play his twilight years. And so now the Wild will have to figure out a way to replace him, whether that's internally or externally.
1: 646 guy writes, I love watching this hockey series. I grew up in Minnesota, went to many playoff games at the Met. I just pulled up the 1991 series between the Stars and Penguins and was blown away at how much slower and less physical the game was back then. It's amazing how much bigger, faster, and more physical it is now, and it's not even close. And it's true. I mean, you could say it about a lot of sports. It's sort of the nature of it. But sometimes it is worth going back to look. And it does almost at times look, you feel like you're watching something going on at half speed or three-quarter speed.
0: Yeah, I've been hanging out with a lot of the referees in this series. There's four of them that rotate, and I'm buddies with all of them. And we've been talking about just the speed of the series. And a couple of these guys also did the Olympics, and it was the same thing there. I mean, this is one fast sport right now. A lot of it is because the league did a tremendous job of getting rid of clutching and grabbing, and the players have adjusted. You know, now it is, if you extend your stick and you hook somebody on the hands, you're usually going to the box for hooking. In the old days, you could basically bear hug guys and stop them. And it's not like that anymore. And it's created an immensely fast, exciting product on the ice. And we've seen it, but I'm totally with you. Like I covered those, starting in the mid 90s, those early Florida Panther teams, and the speed of the game. I mean, I remember when Pavel Bure was traded to the Panthers and he got a breakaway his first game on Long Island, and we almost fell out of the press box. It felt like we had covered the team for 5 years and hadn't seen a breakaway. It's a different world, these superstar players now. And if you can't skate, you can't play in this league. That's for sure.
1: By the way, on Gus, do we know enough about the whatever surgery he had that we think he is going to be ready for the start of training camp, or not so much? Do we know yet where that's at?
0: Bill has definitely not given a firm update publicly. When I was filling in for PA about two, three weeks ago, he actually said on the air that he would have an announcement shortly. I don't know if it just fell through the cracks or they decided not to announce it or he forgot. Everything I'm hearing is that he is going to miss the start of the season. That he could be out till maybe even November. So if that's the case, it put them in a position where, one, you can't trade with Ballstedt, and two, they're going to most likely have to really sign a really quality number three that can play games in the NHL and then probably slide through waivers, that they're going to feel comfortable. And that's never a guarantee. Look at the guy that's starting tonight for the Carolina Hurricanes, Brandon Bussey. Florida Panthers tried to slide him through waivers in October. He was claimed by a Carolina Hurricanes, and now he's starting in the Stanley Cup Finals. So it's going to be a tricky thing. The Wild are going to have to get a goalie on free agency day, but they're going to need that goalie to somehow slide through waivers once Gus is back. So it's going to be an interesting decision on the type of player that they can get.
1: Last item for today. Is it at all conceivable, based on all the limitations you've laid out in terms of who they would be willing to deal, who might be appealing to other teams, and the price that you're going to have to pay, that after all the fanfare and all the buildup, that this team could essentially be pretty close to the same when we start the season, and that it is more likely that there might be, if there's going to be a more of what we classify as signature move, that it might not be until into the regular season.
0: Absolutely. I mean, look, there is no hockey player store that you could just go out and get whoever you want when they're available. You got to go with the guys that are available at the time in the trade market. And right now, the only one that we 100% know that is available is Dylan Larkin. Then in terms of a 2-3, Vincent Trocheck. From there, maybe a Nico Hischier, and we don't know if he's going to resign or not with the New Jersey Devils yet. So if you have all these different, what was working in favor of the Wild with Dylan Larkin is he was one of three teams, reportedly Vegas, Minnesota, and Florida. But I could tell you with 100% certainty that Steve Yzerman has gone to his agent, Pat Brisson, and asked them to expand the list, and that is in the process of being done. I think Dylan's going to be, he's going to make some sort of compromise with them where he adds three or four other teams. So now suddenly if the Wild are up against five or six or seven teams that have better assets, it just makes it a lot more difficult. So 100%, if they don't get Larkin and they still don't want to give up the price that it would take to get Vincent Trocheck, they're going to have to wait. And that's just the reality of it. But what Bill Guerin showed last season is that he's willing to make the move at some point. We saw it happen. They didn't make the move for the center last July 1. And we know they're not going to be able to make a move for a center on this July 1 unless it's via trade. So then he went and pivoted and got Quinn Hughes in December. If all of a sudden an Austin Matthews or a Connor McDavid or a Jack Hughes or a Hischier or something like that becomes available in the middle of next season or beyond, I think that he would pounce on that. So I do think it's important that he doesn't just, if he strikes out on Larkin, doesn't just throw away some of these assets on an inferior player. Because what we are definitely seeing here with Volstead being untradeable right now, with the Gus injury, is that it just takes a major asset away. And if you're going to throw away a year off and stream on an inferior deal, it's just going to make it a lot harder to make that big impact, big game hunt deal at a later time. So long story there, but yeah, absolutely. If they don't get Larkin, I could see this going to next season.
1: I have a wonderful time in Raleigh. I'm assuming it's rather steamy in Raleigh this time of year.
0: Oh my goodness. It's worse. Because of the humidity, it's so much worse than Vegas. I saw the feels like temperature today is 105, and there's a watch party outside the rink. I can't even imagine what
1: a sauna.
0: Disgusting that is going to be like.
1: Yeah.
0: But yeah, I mean, I just spent, a week in Vegas, 5 days, and it was 100 degrees there, and it felt nothing like this.
1: Yeah.
0: So yeah. That's the reason why I left Florida.
1: I'm with you on that, man. Dew point changes everything. Yeah. Appreciate you. Have fun tonight. We will be in touch. Thanks, Russo.
0: Yep, see you, Dan.
1: Russo Radio. Dateline Raleigh, North Carolina, Game 5 tonight, Stanley Cup Final. You can hear it right here on The Fan with the series all knotted at 2 games apiece.
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16: Showers and thunderstorms the rest of the afternoon into the evening. 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
16: Join Nordo and KFAN for a Team USA watch party tomorrow night. B-52s in Invergrove Heights. Catch USA versus Paraguay kicking off 8 p.m. Games, prizes, drink specials, all while rooting for the red, white, and blue. B-52 Burgers and Brew tomorrow night, Invergrove Heights.
1: So I don't know if this is a little bit ode to a dead guy, although it's not a guy in this case, and breaking news. So, but it's ode worthy as well.
19: And now it's time for Ode to a Dead Guy.
1: For some of us, it's the end of a fast food era. Bringmethenews.com confirming that Minnesota's last Long John Silver's location is no more.
16: Wow.
1: Mall of Hysteria, apparently that location has now closed.
16: Was that in the main food court?
1: It was.
16: Yeah, the original food court.
1: And apparently the previous one, there was one in Mankato that closed in 2025. I don't remember any others recently, like in the Twin Cities. I've kidded about the combo platter on the road to Chicago.
16: In Toma,
1: where it's a combo platter, or it was. I don't even know if that's still open. LJS and A&W.
16: Right.
1: It's a combination of both of those.
16: I think that one's been closed a while.
1: I think you're probably right.
16: Right after the pandemic.
1: How many in our audience are familiar with the Long John Silver's menu? Because I happen to have it called up here.
16: I'm ready.
1: My favorite, without any question, back in the Indiana University days, Bozich and me walking to Long John Silver's right on the edge of campus, and I would invariably get the treasure chest. And the beauty of the treasure chest was you get some chicken and you get some fish too. That was the combination.
16: Best of both worlds.
1: Fish and chips, peg legs, slaw, although I wasn't a coleslaw guy.
16: Me neither.
1: $1.85. Now, there were other options. Are you familiar with the peg legs?
16: No.
1: Because that was just the chicken, and obviously, basically what we call drummies today.
16: Circling back, treasure chest, I feel like, is one of the strip clubs Kessler's reported from. But go ahead.
1: There's a backstory to that, too.
16: I'm sure there is.
1: You're probably right.
16: Yeah.
1: Fish and chips, $1.59. You know, kind of speaks for itself. They had fried shrimp. If you're willing to pay a little bit more, $2.49. So an extra, I don't know, 70 cents from the treasure chest. Perhaps you were a big oysters fan. Tender oysters, $2.39. I occasionally tried the fried clams and chips, $1.79. Fried clams underrated
16: back
1: in the day.
16: That is brave. That's brave.
1: Really is bold, isn't it?
16: Yeah.
1: And then there's this is if you haven't eaten in a week or you don't care. You're just in the mood for gluttony. There was the so-called pieces of eight. Eight pieces of fish, fried fish, for $4.69. I don't think I ever got that. And I'm looking at the pictures. It looks sumptuous from back then. This is a menu from, I don't know how far back this menu goes. Got to be 80s, I think. This menu, I think, is from the 80s that I happen to be looking at. But brilliantly presented. It all looks so good. And now if I had it to do over again, I think I might have gone less to the treasure chest and more to the peg legs. Or maybe getting two peg leg dinners. Because you'd get the chicken drummies. Obviously, you would get the fries. And you know the most decadent part of the LJS experience? They would also, in the bottom, like under the food and the fries, there would be a bunch of just leftover fried breading.
0: Which is great.
1: Which is really good for you.
0: Yeah, healthy.
1: And I can remember to this day looking forward to, even when I'm done with the chicken, done with the fish, done with the fries, underneath there, dessert. All that grease.
0: Just waiting for
1: you. Just waiting for you.
0: Good job, buddy boy. Here's your reward.
1: That's just devastating.
0: Did you say how many are left even in the country?
1: I did not say. I'm guessing, is it over for LJS in general?
0: It's probably not going great,
1: man.
0: Given that we've talked about a lot of the closures. I'd forgotten there was one in the mall food court. I just walked by it like a month ago when I was hanging out at the mall. And I don't remember the last time I've had Long John Silver's, but it was good. It was a good little change of pace from the usual fast food fare.
1: AI is claiming there are a little over 370 Long John Silver's locations remaining. The chain has shuttered more than 700 restaurants since 2008.
0: Yeah. Wasn't there one in Golden Valley for a while on 55? I feel like there was one.
1: Oh, seriously?
0: I thought so. People can correct me.
1: I don't remember that. For the record, Iowa still has 9 locations.
0: Iowa. That's interesting.
1: Missouri has 17 if you want to make the drive, including the Kansas City and St. Louis metro area. So, but here, we're too good for it here.
0: Apparently it didn't work here. Yeah.
1: We're too healthy. Oh, it's fried. It's bad for you.
0: We don't like the bucket of grease.
1: Of course it's bad for you, but what you do is you don't eat it often, right? You just every once in a while as a delicacy, you do it. But
0: is that what you would get? Because you always mentioned the drive to Chicago.
1: Yes.
0: You would stop there, and that's what you would get on your drive?
1: Correct.
0: A lot of times?
1: Well, by then, I don't even think they had the same menu items.
0: Right.
1: I don't remember them having peg legs any longer, which devastated me. So I think I went with fish because I'm not – or they had – well, you know what? Also, they did have what they call chicken planks, right?
0: They're so
1: you
0: clever.
1: Couldn't get the drummies.
0: Yeah.
1: But you could get the planks. And my guess is, I don't remember what it was called at that point. I probably got a combo of the fish and the planks.
0: That is a really good combo store.
1: Yeah,
0: Long tremendous. John Silver's and A&W.
1: Unbelievable. It's amazing. Anyway.
0: A&W's you know, still hanging on, thank God.
1: They are. That's true.
0: And I love the drive up.
1: Let's make this a top of the hour break. I'm going to add, Lindsay Whalen loves food. We've talked about food with her many, many times on the show over the years, right? She's a comfort food gal. So I'm going to guess she may have occasionally had a little LJS. We'll find out, and we'll talk Lynx basketball and who knows what else with one of our favorites, Lindsay Whalen, back on the show for the first time in a while. Stay tuned.
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0: Bloom's going to join us at about 5:15 today, right after the top five at five. Dr. Dan's inbox is scheduled to be opened at 5:30 today. And if you'd like to contribute, and we've had, I can't tell you how pleased I am with creativity and snark of our regular contributors and some new ones. It's getting better all the time. More and more people seem to be getting the bit. Email GarzyJG@KFAN.com. In my dreams today, I would be right now looking at our next guest, because that was the original plan. But she's a very busy person right now. She's got a lot of responsibilities. She's no longer footloose and fancy free. She's not retired anymore. Yeah. So Lindsay Whalen is joining us instead by telephone via the Connecticut Water Systems hotline. And let me see if I can get her called up. There we go. Whalen, can you hear me?
1: Hey.
0: How are you?
1: How's it going?
0: Good. How about you?
1: Good. The issue was the 394 traffic. Because if I would come in, then I would probably be leaving around 4:30 or 5, depending on how many segments you wanted me for. And then I'm really in the meat grinder. So I thought I'd get home, beat the traffic.
0: Everybody's always got an excuse. Everybody's always got an excuse. That's fine. I can live with it. I mean, I eventually I'll see your face once again, I hope. I expressed some devastation last segment. I don't know if you can relate to this at all, but news breaking that the last Long John Silver's has closed in Minnesota at the Mall of America. It was the last LJS left in the entire state, and now it's gone. In college and after, from time to time, I was a huge LJS guy. Did you ever partake in Long John Silver's fast food?
1: No, I've never been there.
0: Really? Okay.
1: I think there was one up in like by New Brighton as well.
0: Okay.
1: I think there was a Long John Silver's, because a lot of times we go visit my aunt who lives up there, and my brothers would go there on their way home for Long John Silver's. But I don't know, for some reason I've never had it. So I'm sad for you more than anything.
0: Well,
1: and my brothers.
0: Yeah. I mean, it was not good for you. We know that, but it's all about not making it a daily habit to eat it, but every once in a while. And it does for me bring back some college memories too.
1: What was their signature dish?
0: Well, I was saying I tended to go with the treasure chest, which was because you got to, if you're especially when you're in college, you just want to eat like a horse. At least I did.
1: Right.
0: And you can get away with it, when you're that young. So it would be the treasure chest was combo platter. Basically, it was chicken. They called them peg legs, but basically chicken drummies. And the other part of it was their fried fish fillet. So it was so you got the best of both worlds. And then, as I said, it was so greasy that at the bottom, under the food and under the fries, I should say, there was basically, fried grease. They called them crumbles back in the day. And so on top of everything else, that would be the dessert. There's basically fried Krispies. Nothing worse for you, I'm assuming, but man, it tasted good going down. I tell you.
1: Did that include tartar sauce?
0: I am not a tartar sauce guy. I put no.
1: Oh, no.
0: Yeah, I'm unusual in that regard. I don't know. No sauces needed for me. I'm a purist.
1: I'm a saucer. So I'm a big sauce person. So,
0: are you a Chick-fil-A sauce person?
1: I'm a saucer. Yeah, no, I like Chick-fil-A sauce. I like their Polynesian sauce.
0: That's the one. I was just going to say, that's my sauce. Now I have that at home.
1: Yeah, you can buy them at the grocery store in like the big 8-ounce, whatever, like
0: that's
1: bottles
0: true.
1: Or whatever. That's very good.
0: That's correct.
1: And then, barbecue sauce, Miracle Whip mayo. Yeah, no, I'm a big honey mustard with like chicken tenders,
0: Sure.
1: Like that.
0: Most people
1: all the healthy stuff.
0: Yeah, I mean, most people need sauces with those kinds of items. I've never have it, other than the Polynesian. The Polynesian sauce, for some reason, has hit me to a great degree. All right, maybe people are tired of us talking about food. but it's always fun to talk about food with someone else who enjoys food. You know, I like that.
1: Exactly.
0: So where do we begin here? We've not talked in a while. And so some of this is going to be old news to you, but it won't be old news to our listeners who are accustomed to having you on with us. And it's been a while since we've had you on, because I know you're asked probably, you know, 20 questions a day about the team, and specifically now about Olivia Miles. And I try hard not to do the recency bias thing, right? To go, oh my God, we've never seen anybody like this. The sky's the limit, because it's dangerous so early, right? And there is a recency bias to it. But I mentioned this on the air yesterday, and it's the truth. Saturday, I didn't realize you were on TV. It's during the day, okay? So yep. I'm flipping through the channels with errands to run, figuring I'm not going to stay here, but I start watching your game. I start watching, I admit it, specifically Miles, and
1: yeah.
0: I couldn't leave. I said, I gotta wait until you guys have blown them out enough to where, you know, Cheryl takes her out and puts her on the bench. It is, for me, already become that. And I think there's a lot of people, that's going to be the growing trend where you go, I got to watch her.
1: Yeah. I'll admit there's a lot of days where you're getting to practice and I'm kind of like, I wonder what she's going to do today. kind of me being, you know, position coach and point guards coach and everything, while wanting her to make those plays while taking care of the ball and not turning it over, because yes. There is some element of that she plays with the flair and she plays with, you know, a little bit element for, you know, risk reward
0: yes.
1: type thing. But, I like the last stretch of games here, I'm trying to think maybe let's just say this Commissioner's Cup. So like mm-hmm. the last four games, I feel like she's gotten like the speed and the pace, and the tempo of things have really, really been good for her. And I feel like, you know, her passing is very, very good. And it's one of the things that, you know, wanted us to draft her and why yep. she was, you know, so highly recruited out of high school and things. But I think what's impressed me the most is her ability to get to the basket. You know, that's not something that really stood out as much to me when I was watching her in college. Like her passing really stood out to me, you know, in some games where she'd, you know, get hot from outside. But just her ability to, in this league, go against some really, really athletic post players and guards and to be able to really continue to use her hesitation. She's got a great hesitation and a great burst with her first step that's been really impressive to me. And I think that's led to maybe some of the passes, because she's able to get to so many spots so quickly, or you don't think that she was going to get there. And so, we kind of get a, you know, up close look, you know, every single day. And, there's a few times in the games, I think the Phoenix game really stands out there, where she had like four or five in the first half that, I mean, we were on the bench like, this is kind of crazy, like yeah. the passes that she was making, just kind of in sequence. So it's almost like when players get, you know, you say like hot from outside, where they make, you know, mm-hmm. come down and make two or three threes in a row, and it's almost like she gets that momentum with her passing and like her playmaking and her ability to get to the basket. And so it's been fun. She's such a great kid. I mean, I know she's not a kid, like, you know, she's an adult and she's professional, but getting to work with her, you know, watching film with her just a few hours ago, and she's, you know, thanks me all the time. And it's just like so great to work with. And, we like the Lynx and Minnesota and Minneapolis, we're all very, very lucky that she's on our team.
0: Well, you know, there's that cliche that's used in football all the time, the quarterback who passes the receiver open. And yeah. I think it's kind of what I think it's one of the things you did really well. And I think it's something I see where it's like, well, I didn't even realize there was an opening there. And maybe even the receiver of the pass didn't know it. And then suddenly that person said, hey, I'm actually in scoring position, the basis of where this ball was put. And a lot of times, I don't have to tell you this, it's not necessarily like an ooh and ah pass. It's just the right pass, right? It's the right pass.
1: Yeah.
0: And That to me feels like someone who's been around doing this longer, you know, than she has, which is just the early part of her first season as a pro.
1: I think, too, is understanding already that, okay, like Natasha Howard, she's a great roller. So she is a great roller. You want to hit her in stride when she's a little closer probably to the basket, whereas a player like Nia Coffey, you know, if you get it to her in space a little bit, she's probably a little more, you know, comfortable, like, mm-hmm. in space to put it down. And, like, just her being able to figure those things out quickly on, okay, the, you know, bounce pass to Natasha Howard, she's going to be able to get it here. She's usually going against the centers on the other team, so I wanted to have it to her just where she can lay it in. Nia Coffey, okay, she's playing against more fours. You know, she's maybe a little more used to putting it down and swinging it quick, or maybe taking one or two dribbles to go finish. So I can give her this type of pass. Those are the type of things, like you said, that she's, you know, she's been here 2 months and she's kind of really been able to pick up and figure out. And so, you know, that part I think is, you know, stuff that you see that you think mostly from a veteran, but it's like, I don't know, when you're, it's like she was born to play this position. And I think her last years, it was like she was ready to play at this level. I mean, obviously, you know, getting to go through the college experience and playing at two really good programs in Notre Dame and TCU. But, you know, I think there was times, even last year when she was at TCU, she was like, she was ready to play at this level. Mm-hmm. And, not that she was like looking ahead, but you can just, now that she's, I think, been challenged in other areas and been pushed, you've really been able to see her take another step. And, you know, that's really fun to see, like, talking about, okay, ways, how can we get Courtney going? You know, how can we get Mac, if Mac, you know, how can we get Mac going? How, you know, when this person comes in, she asks a lot of questions and she asks, you know, a lot of really good questions. So, you know, I think that's something that will continue to bode well for her, but she still has the, there's some times where, and she's had this quote, like, I just like to try stuff, you know, which, when she's on the court, which kind of, you know, gives, you know, Cheryl hives and kind of makes me, yes. Gives me heartburn.
0: Yes.
1: And heart palpitations, of just, I'm just going to try, I just tried it. You know, I just tried it. And I'm like, you know, you kind of get to the point, you're like, well, you know, this is WNBA and it's a big game. Let's, maybe we'll try that in practice tomorrow and not in the game, but it's, yeah. More times than not, it's worked out for her. And, you know, obviously, luckily, she's got a great coach and Cheryl and some great teammates and some great vets around her. I think that's a really cool thing. You know, coming in, she's got Courtney Williams, who's played 11 years, Kayla McBride, 12 or 13. I don't want to say their ages too much, but everybody's a little bit of a vet, and they've really taken to her. And obviously, it helps that she's getting them a lot of points and a lot of baskets and things.
0: It's a great point, because often, most of the time, obviously, when teams are picking, have the second pick in the draft, you're going to be going to a bad team, right? That was the beauty, I guess, of this deal, what this deal represented. And we do sometimes underrate the importance of, all right, how different might even she look if she's around a team that's not as finished a product or as experienced as your team is. To that extent, it has to help her, even if obviously she's got great talent, to not have to go to a team that's like starting over, for example, or, you know, coming off a season in which they lost 22 games or something. That in of itself, I think, has to be a big advantage for her.
1: Yeah. I just think our leadership, and just from like our captains, you know, Court and Mac and Fee, and then having a coach who's been with the same franchise. And so there's stability for like 16 years. Coach has been here. So there's, you know, obviously there's some good stability and things, and not to say that other franchises don't, but like you said, when you have a lottery pick, a lot of times there is, you know, a few things in flux and people are trying to figure out, okay, their best path and kind of their foundation and what their, you know, what their team identity is. So I think, and she's only, you know, Liv is only added to that, only added to kind of the unselfish nature of the team and, you know, kind of the, you know, ball movement and passing that, that has made the Lynx, you know, good team and fun to watch throughout the year. So I think, It's definitely worked out well. And I think too, though, I mean, so much, there was so much this year with just the new CBA and, you know, free agency right up until the season that there's a lot of teams that have, there's a lot of new faces on a lot of these teams. So I think, you know, one of the things that we have is that, that kind of that core group and that foundation. And so for Liv to be able to come in with the talent she has, you know, obviously like Natasha Howard, she was, you know, not with us the last several seasons, but she's been here before. So she understands it and she gets, you know, the system and things like that. So, so yeah, I don't know. It's been fun. Yeah, I didn't really know like what to expect. I think last year, you know, for me coming in, it was, you're coming into this team that was, you know, one play away from winning a yeah. championship, and you got your core group back. And now this year there was obviously a lot of changes in the roster, and I don't know. It's just been, I don't know. It's been a fun month. I don't know. Sure. It's been super busy. It's yeah. been, it's been like a fun ride so far with this group. They're an energetic group. I was going to say, I think for, you know, for Cheryl, and I don't want to put words in her mouth, but you've been in this league for like, I'm trying to think 20, you know, a lot of years, let's say that 16 years with this team. I know she was with Detroit and Charlotte before that. So she's been in this league for a long time. So I think to have a player like Miles come in and just have a little bit of a, like an unbridled like joy and almost like a no fear, at the point guard position. I think it's been invigorating for everybody. I think to like be around somebody who plays the way she does and how she involves everybody. And also at times, you know, has a, you know, a flair that's pretty fun. So I think it's been really good, you know, obviously for the whole team.
0: You were obviously a point guard who played for a very demanding coach in Reeve, and you guys developed a very trusting relationship. She trusted you because you were very good at what you did, but there's a process to that. And I'm curious what you've seen, how that's played out early here in terms of how hands-on-ish Cheryl has been in this case, or if she's already backing off because of how well the new player has integrated herself into running this thing. What have you observed, and how, you know, in terms of the relationship and the Cheryl Reeve approach with her, and how would you compare it to Reeve's approach with you?
1: Well, I think what Cheryl does, I think she spends a lot of time, maybe this during this first stretch. I was trying to think back actually before I figured we talked a lot about Liv today. So I was kind of trying to think back to 2010, and like a picture came up of me and Cheryl in 2010. Just, it was obviously a long time ago, but I remember her a lot of like trying to figure out what was going to be the best way to kind of make me tick and make me go that first year. And then as we went, we really, like you said, we had like sit downs and talks and long conversations. And, you know, she knew when to get on me and she knew when to, you know, kind of pull back and whatnot. What I think, you know, I've seen so far is that she doesn't want to, you know, you don't want to restrict, you know, such a fine line. You don't restrict a player from making a play or making this pass or taking a chance, because there's also so many times that it works out. You know, I think that there's, you know, been a few times that she's, you know, we talked about, you know, maybe moving the ball just because, you know, Liv is used to having the ball in her hands and, you know, kind of making the play, you know, the direct assist. And, you know, sometimes, especially at this level, teams are so good and players on our team are so good that sometimes it's just that almost like the hockey assist, you know, where you pass across and then pass the corner or, you know, make the next pass. And you know, I showed her a few clips on video today, like, hey, you're not going to get credit for this assist, but you were 100% the MVP of that possession because you made this read, you got off of it quick, and Mac was able to make the play to Courtney or whoever it was. And so I think that, you know, I think it's whenever it's, when it's cooking and we're going, you got to just, you know, you let it ride and you go with it. There gets times that it's like, okay, the team is kind of being affected by either, you know, she's, you know, the read is maybe slow or maybe she's trying to make a play. Then I think that's when I've seen kind of just, hey, okay, let's kind of reset. Maybe she comes out, or maybe, you know, at, you know, we kind of talk at halftime or a quarter break about this is what we need to do. And the great thing about Liv is she's a, you know, she quick learner, listener, and, you know, she wants to do well. Like, you know, all point guards, I feel, you know, is that we're team first, you know, team first. You have to think about your teammates first. So, you know, she kind of realized, you know, like me back in the day, if me trying to make a play and then, you know, being stubborn, trying to make it again, if that's hurting the team, you know, we probably need to think of another solution. So that's kind of more or less what I've seen, you know, Cheryl's approach and kind of how to, you know, be able to still, because, you know, everybody makes mistakes and there's sure. still like coaching that's definitely involved. And so that's kind of how I've seen, you know, coach handled some of those situations.
0: Well, the test, I assume, and maybe, you know, there have been some conversation that this is already starting at this early date, but the test is going to be when, as she ascends and she's identified as a problem, more attention is going to be paid to her, more strategies are going to be deployed, right? It's the mm-hmm, old deal mm-hmm. of that's really when you show your merit and your medal, and that might be a little tougher challenge, right? And I don't know, maybe you'll tell me that's already happening, that they're already game planning for her, but isn't that, that's really where you show, you can ascend quickly like she has, and I'm not taking anything away from her, but then it's when you're established. I'm sure you went through that, where once you get established, like, okay, they're coming at me more differently. They're giving me more things to think about. That's the next step, correct?
1: Yeah, absolutely. We've seen, you know, we've seen teams try to trap hard hedge a little bit. We've seen teams, Golden State, you know, tried to go under. Teams have played a little bit of drop coverage and try to be physical. And so far she's, you know, for the most part, I mean, it hasn't been perfect, but for the most part, I feel like she's handled it well and tried to, you know, the thing is a lot of these players like coming up, like she's been working on this stuff for years, and it is the WNBA, it is the pros, and, you know, the athletes are bigger, faster, stronger, the whole thing. But, she, you know, they've been working against these coverages, I feel like, since they were in AAU, you know, with
0: yes.
1: you know, trainers and
0: right.
1: coaches and
0: sure.
1: different things. So, you know, obviously she played some USA basketball last summer. So it's obviously you know, so these aren't like new things to her. Whereas I feel like maybe for me coming out of college is a little bit, you know, there was food. We really didn't think that much about it, and it wasn't really as many like pick and roll reads and things. So, yeah, I do think though, well, first of all, we got a stretch coming up here, 5 games in 9 days. And so, you know, we've kind of had, you know, obviously I think, you know, we've played 12 games and you say it's been busy and things, but now we go 5 games in 9 days. We have 3 of those are on the road, 2 of them home.
0: Yep.
1: And
0: mm-hmm.
1: so now I think you're playing the defending champs on Saturday, and you're playing against, you know, a team that, you know, just joined the league this year in Portland. And then you have LA. So anyway, you can go down the list of teams that are good and different challenges that we'll face. But I think it is that, okay, this many games, this type of cadence of a game. And then defensively, I mean, the other night you're guarding AZ Fudd,
0: yep.
1: You know, depending on matchups and things, you're playing against, like I said, the defending champions, and you know, they have 4 Olympians on their team. And so I think that is, so far, like she's answered, you know, every call, and she's excelled and the team has excelled. But, like you said, maybe a different kind of coverage, maybe a different kind of matchup, maybe, something that people are just, you know, really doing, and they're doing it better, they're doing it, you know, harder, whatever it is, that she'll have to see and deal with. And like I said, so far, it's great because she wants to learn and she wants to get better. So, you know, our job as coaches is just to prepare as much as we can, and, you know, be there if she needs anything extra.
0: I don't know if you were in the draft, the WNBA draft war room or not. But what you were there?
1: Oh yeah.
0: Oh good. Okay. Yep. So my assumption is that when you learned who was taken number one, you guys started doing a dance. I mean, and this is no offense to Fudd. I'm not saying, because she's obviously good. I don't want to turn everything into about you know, one-on-one and all that stuff. But my God, on the basis of what we've seen. And maybe you already knew, because I know there's an intel on this, and maybe you knew that you know that Miles was going to be there. I don't know, but I got to believe there was a celebration in the room. If there was any tension or any question about that.
1: Yeah, well, I think there's just this general like, well, because you're not picking first, you know, so you don't, it's not really in your control until it is, and then you got to make a decision quick. But no, everybody was definitely at that point. You're spending, you know, how many years watching these players and like, you know, like Cheryl and Rebecca longer than me and Eric longer than me, because they've been in the league watching these kids since they were freshmen. You're waiting for some of these players to get to this time, and it is exciting because you have spent a lot of time watching and, you know, going to watch practices and games and conference tournaments and all those things. So then actually now we can actually see too, okay, well, what sets do you think they'll be good at? What do you think she'll be good at, like, defensively? And, okay, where can we put her in different things? So it's, so yeah, it was definitely an exciting night. I think within probably half hour or so, like, you know, Cheryl's got a FaceTime from her, got on the phone, and then she was there, you know, in the airport, I think the next night or two. And then it just feels like since then it's been just kind of, you know, then practice started and we've just been rolling. So, like I said, it all happened so quick this year, I think quicker than others because of the CBA, but it usually is quick due to the draft being right after the college season. And then we get going. But, I feels like, and now it kind of, I think, and I'm like, God, it feels like she's been on the team for like 5 years. You know, speaking about Liv and really it's only been 2 months, but I think that just goes to show of, like I said, the kind of the foundation and the culture of the team and how Olivia is as a person.
0: Well, you know, Garzi and I were kidding about this yesterday. And a couple texters are asking the same question. They're going, wait a minute. Now you got Nafisa Collier, you know, a top, you could say two, top three player in the league when healthy.
1: Mm-hmm.
0: How is there room for her? How's that going to fit in? Does that affect the way Miles plays? My assumption is you'd think she'd adapt pretty quickly to another weapon. But have you guys thought about that, or is that a?

0: you know, as obviously as coaches, you know, it's, these are the, you know, 10 in front of us, and this is who we got to go try to win a game with. And then, you know, when we're able to have some of the players back, then it'll just be, the team will be that much better. So I think Fee will enjoy. She's been able to watch some of Liv's passes and kind of how she moves throughout the floor. I think to be on the receiving end of those passes will be obviously something, is something obviously she's really looking forward to taking part in.
1: Yeah, because she's not, well, you know this better than I, it's not like Collier dominates the ball all the time. It's not like she's one of those player scorers who always has to have the ball. She moves well without it. And as you say, I'm sure she's looking at, well, if I move the way I can move, she's going to find me. So to that extent, I don't think it should not have to be all that disruptive, even if there's some adjustments to, you know, playing time and all that kind of good stuff. I kept you too long. Last item, did you watch much or all of the greatest comeback in NBA Finals history by the Knickerbockers last night against the San Antonio Spurs? And if you did, I'm just, as a basketball person, I'm just wondering how you processed it.
0: Okay, I got two things. A, I watched 4 minutes of the game and went to sleep.
1: Is that right?
0: I was tired. Why I couldn't come on yesterday. I was exhausted. I told JG yesterday, I was tired after our game, so I went to sleep last night at 8:45.
1: I love it.
0: Can you relate?
1: No. I can relate.
0: I was so tired. I was like, oh my gosh, I got to go to bed. Mm-hmm. I'm just tired. And the night before, I had an upset stomach because I ate Taco Bell late after our victory. It just sent me back a whole day. Taco Bell sent me back a whole day.
1: It'll do that.
0: But let me ask you this.
1: Yes.
0: Are you saying that? Because I listened to your show earlier this week.
1: Yes.
0: Are you saying it's the greatest comeback of all time? Because they were talking about the greatest something of all time earlier this week. Is that a bit, or are you serious?
1: No. Well, here's the distinction.
0: Tell me. Because I could go either way. Because down 29, I mean, that's what all about it. Down 29 and then down 21 and they won. I mean, that is maybe the greatest ever. I don't know.
1: There's the sort of esoteric evaluation of greatest, which is a lot harder to pin down. This statistically, maybe I should have said it that way, statistically is the greatest comeback. Because no one has come from behind 29 points. In fact, what was the previous record, Garzy? 24?
2: Yeah, Celtics-Lakers in 2008, Game 7.
1: Yeah, 29 points is...
0: That game I stayed away for.
1: You did stay away for that one.
2: We were kids back then.
1: Back in the day, it was easier.
0: I just could not stay awake last night.
1: But it is, on the other issue, it is important, because sometimes, it's like with the Stanley Cups, like, well, this is the best for, you know...
0: That's what it was.
1: And to me, that's different than the statistical part of it. This has to be on every level... one of them, and what I loved was, as I'm sure you've seen it by now or heard about it, the game-winning basket is Ananobi swooping in from basically midcourt. Now, obviously, somebody should have had him, and he didn't, but that's another story.
0: Well,
1: you know, with perfect timing, perfect touch to bring that ball down for the tip, I just thought it was magnificent.
0: Well, you know what opened the door for that was, why did Wemby switch on to Jalen Brunson?
1: Great question.
0: Because if they had just let De'Aaron Fox take him, then Wemby would have gotten that rebound.
1: Yes,
0: but
1: yes.
0: As they say, it's history, and that's why we love sports. But it's like, to me, that whole thing was like, well, yeah, he got a free run, and he took advantage of it, but it's because Wemby was out at the three-point line.
1: Yeah. Well,
0: if he blocks Jalen Brunson, then they win, and we're talking about something different.
1: My understanding is what the Spurs wanted was, I can't remember who else, to be the doubler, and there was some confusion there. And so then the player left free was clearly the wrong player to be left free, because that's a strength, obviously, of Ananobi. So you're exactly right. That's what opened the door. And then he obviously took full advantage of it. It was remarkable basketball atmosphere. The greatest Lindsey Whalen-led comeback that you can remember. It doesn't have to be 29 down, but is there one that is... that you remember from ever, you say forever, you say this is the greatest, most shocking, stunning comeback I led or I was associated with in a single game?
0: We were always in the lead, Dan.
1: I should have known.
0: Never had to come back.
1: Never had to. Even better.
0: No. Tweet that. Gosh, I don't.

0: don't know, actually. That's a good question.
1: Well, think about that for next time.
0: Man, I'm trying to think.
1: Maybe you're right.
0: I don't know. I have to go back and look at the stats because I'm trying. I can't think of one, a comeback like that. No, and definitely nothing in the 20s because, or maybe we just felt bad for ourselves and didn't try hard then and just kind of gave up.
1: No, you would never. Are you kidding me? You would never do that. There's no chance.
0: No, never.
1: All right, I've kept it too long. Good to catch up. Hopefully we can. I know your schedule's busy now, so hopefully we can get you in at some point. You're heading into an important stretch and a busy stretch, so we'll be watching closely. And we'll
0: maybe
1: be
0: July or August. Maybe July or August I can pop in.
1: Wait a minute. Have you ever shown up in person for the Great Minnesota Get-Together when we're out there every day at the State Fair? You have, haven't you?
0: Oh yeah.
1: Yeah.
0: Yep.
1: Well, maybe you come back for that.
0: I'm the only guest that includes JG. I don't sit with my back to him. I include him in the conversation because he's my friend.
1: That's a really good point. JG is. He gets bitter about that too. He really does. I think he's gotten used to it. I think he appreciates your effort.
0: I sit there. Yeah, I'll do that. I'll come out to the State Fair.
1: We'll figure it out for sure. Thank you.
0: Okay.
1: Good to chat with you.
0: Thanks,
1: Lindsay.
0: Have a good one.
1: You too. Lindsay Whalen, now assistant coach for your Minnesota Wild on a number of items, but the point guard phenom is at the top of that list. Let's get caught up. Very long. We've got to inbox. We've got top five at five. Much more to come, including Paul Bloom about 5:15.
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1: Nothing humanizes sports, or really you can say celebrity big shots, more than what you pointed out earlier, making fools of themselves despite their reputation, despite allegedly having to always put on airs, celebrating what the Knicks did in historic fashion last night in the Garden, or a Hall of Fame basketball player saying, yeah, late run to Taco Bell, man, didn't go so well. Nothing humanizes or makes these individuals more approachable.
18: They're just like us.
1: They're just like us, turns out. And she is, on food, she's 100% that. We've kidded and talked about that forever.
18: Yeah.
1: Yeah, teeth in the glass at 8:45.
18: Yeah, she saw 4 minutes of the game.
1: How good is that?
18: Yeah. And that's the reason she couldn't join yesterday. Yeah. It was that, the thunderstorms that woke the dogs up. Also relatable. We had kind of a similar situation in our house. And you wake up at 3, it's not like, oh, yeah, I'll just go back to bed.
1: Right.
18: No, then you're up. Then you're cooked. Up.
1: Yeah, that's true.
18: That happened to me yesterday.
1: Very, very, very true. We got a few minutes here before top 5, and then Paul Bloom, 5:15, inbox at 5:30.
18: We do need another break.
1: That's right. All right, well, then I'll get to a couple texts, and I'll break, and I'll save my other item for a little bit later in the broadcast. Are you breaking news? Lindsay is now assistant coach with the Wild. Did I say she was a coach for the Wild?
18: Maybe.
1: It's possible.
18: I don't know.
1: Yeah, I'm capable.
18: Too.
1: I'm very capable. I don't think anybody's confused. Although maybe she could fix our power play, as one of the texters mentioned.
18: Her dad was a great hockey player.
1: That's true. That's right. We've talked about her. Didn't she play hockey early a little bit?
18: She did.
1: Yeah,
18: her dad was the coach.
1: That's what I thought.
18: She put that in the Hall of Fame speech. She forgot her gear at practice, and he said, well, you're not practicing. He didn't drive back and get the gear.
1: Yeah,
18: he said, right about figure that. It out. I tried that with my kids. Lasted about 2 minutes.
1: Let me get to one other text here, and then we'll try to get caught up a little bit. You know, because we have kidded about the Collier thing. She's not going to give away anything on timetable. I think they've been very circumspect about that. I don't have any idea. Do you?
18: No.
1: If, you know, if they're slow playing it as if, I mean, will we be gobsmacked if she does not play at all this regular season? We will, won't we?
18: Yeah.
1: I think.
18: Yeah, I would be very surprised.
1: I don't think we've given any indication she's going to miss the entire season, have we?
18: I don't think so.
1: I don't think so, but I guess we'll indeed see. Where was it? Lakeville once had a combo of Long John Silver's and Taco Bell. Is that true?
18: Could be.
1: That's interesting.
18: Another good combo.
1: Another outstanding. See, I think I would like Taco Bell if I try a little more. It hasn't been in my wheelhouse, but I relate to people who that's their place.
18: It's good.
1: You know, and it's got some very interesting options. With my gut, you got to sort of, what are my chances coming out of here alive? You know, that kind of thing. With Taco Bell, sometimes the spices, it can get a little bit difficult for me.
18: Absolutely.
1: You know what I'm saying? Despite my Hispanic heritage.
18: Understandable.
1: Sometimes that's the way it works. For combo fast food joints, it's real hard to beat the KFC Taco Bell combo that was in the town I went to college in. Talk about an express lane to the freshman 15. That's from Nate. That's another combo. I didn't. Is that one that comes up every once in a while? KFC
18: I
1: and
18: guess
1: Taco
18: so.
1: Bell.
18: Yeah.
1: Interesting.
18: All the combos just kind of run together, especially if you spend any time out on the road.
1: Yeah.
18: And you've got all the different exits and truck stops and everything that comes with it.
1: 612 guy Dan on the Long John Silver's news, leaving the state of Minnesota. I'm devastated. I used to work at that LJS, Mall of America. Very sad day. Beautifully breaded Pollock, so good. So many people loved asking for extra crumbles.
18: There you go.
1: You could actually, I didn't even realize
18: that. Grab a scoop of crumbles.
1: An extra scoop of crumbles.
18: A gaggle of crumbles.
1: Think about it.
18: I'd love to, but we can't anymore.
1: Oh, that's a sad but true. All right, let's get caught up. Shorty coming up, then top five at five, Bloom and your letters before we wrap it up at 6:30.
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18: Showers, possibly a thunderstorm coming tonight. Sunny tomorrow with a high of 80.
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0: Well, I'm not sure this was necessary, but I'll read it to you nevertheless. People whose guts can't handle Taco Bell are weak people. That's from 952 Guy. Wow. That's
1: wow, congrats to aggressive. 952 Guy.
0: I feel, you know, I mean, I do the best I can. I'm not, I think it should be established by now, I'm not a, I don't look down on good, greasy fast food. I'm not one of those pompous foodies that do that. No, I appreciate them. I endorse them. I think, as we've talked about before, I think this goes back to our KFC Big Bowl discussion. That the Big Bowl, as I recall it, I don't know if it's still the same, is basically they put everything in the bowl.
1: Yeah.
0: And that includes, like, mashed potatoes, gravy, chicken remnants, cheese.
1: Everything.
0: Everything in there. And I said, I don't, it's not something I think probably it's smart to eat every day. Might catch up with you at some point. But I never, ever have any arrogance about, oh, beneath me, fast food. Are you talking about? No. No, it's been too important to my life, I think, to at this late date for me to look down on anybody else who says, yeah, that's so I'm in the mood for that. I know it's not gourmet, but it's good. Which is the... is it a chicken place, burger place? Which is the place that says we know we weren't doing the job? It's the big boss, and he does the old, we know we didn't do the job, and by God, we're going to get it right. We've made a lot of mistakes, and we're going to get to a place where you're going to think differently of us. Is it Burger King? Is it Burger King guy? Which one is it?
1: That sounds right.
0: One of them is basically said, we're rebranding.
1: Okay.
0: We're refocusing, we're recommitting. It's a long-term building plan, you know, sort of like the Twins. There might be some, you know, some gap years that we
1: some right sizing
0: you have to deal with and right sizing. But that's what we're going to get to.
1: Yeah,
0: yeah.
1: We could do an entire Abyss show on just a total breakdown of fast food places.
0: Yeah. That's true.
1: Like, good for a road trip, good for a hangover, good for breakfast, good for lunch, good for before a game. Because there's scenarios for all of them,
0: there
1: right?
0: There are. You're right.
1: When you say Burger King, I don't think of the burgers. I think of the breakfast sandwich and the breakfast potatoes, the croissant sandwich. And I can go to the one on Industrial Boulevard in Edina where I would go with my buddy Adam instead of first period. Shocking that I went to five colleges. And I would get the croissant sandwich and the potato circles. And I'd sit there with a Mellow Yellow, and it'd be the greatest morning of my life. That's what I think of when I think of Burger King.
0: You have that. It's still a fond memory. That's the point.
1: And my kids have activities right in that neighborhood, and I tell them that. I go, your dad, this is where he used to go to breakfast, kids, instead of going to first period class.
0: The interesting thing about the full pelf strategy is you could probably only go down it once or twice. Now, which is the whole point of the whole pelf bit is that
1: He kept going.
0: And in baseball, you could do it two or three times probably if you're a pitcher. But if you do it five, six, seven, eight times, at some point people go, well, I don't believe you anymore. It doesn't matter that you're taking full accountability. So if you're a company, a fast food company, you got to think long and hard about, are we going full pelf? Because if you are, let's remember, we can't do this again in 2 years.
1: We got to get it right.
0: We got to get it right this time. And cynically, you got nothing to lose if you try it, right? That's the whole point. The question is whether there's actual thought behind it and commitment to the bit, which I assume it costs money. Somebody saying it was Red Lobster is doing a full pelf.
1: Ooh, that could be true.
0: Maybe that's true, too, but I thought it was Burger King.
1: As long as they keep the cheesy bread.
0: Jared in Aztec, New Mexico said, yes, it's Burger King. They fired the king. Is that true? Is the king fired?
1: Well, he shouldn't have been.
0: Well, that you got to have a new... that he represents dysfunction.
1: Term limits?
0: I guess, yeah.
1: They needed term limits on the hierarchy?
0: I don't know, but that's what's being suggested here.
1: When you bring the new king, does the new king, does it have to be like a hip now with it and wow king, like with a good BMI?
0: Yeah, because you're not changing the name of the... It's still Burger King.
1: Should be.
0: Yeah.
1: Yeah, you can't change the name of Burger King. No one's going to know. You can't just... It's like when HBO... changed HBO Max and just said Max. We're like, well, why would we do that? Now guess what? They're back. It's HBO Max again.
0: Who came up with that and thought, well, this is going to change everything?
1: Hopefully a fired executive.
0: Yeah,
1: because that's absurd.
0: Now he probably got an even better job. Or they buried him someplace else.
1: Or she's running CBS News now. I don't know.
0: That's, I'll send your text to Garzy on that one. Top 5 and 5 will include?
1: The only thing I care about, the comeback of the century through the eyes of the celebrities.
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1: What time is your apology to Don Plitzewite?
2: Saw that.
1: Contract extension.
2: Yeah.
1: As Gopher women's basketball coach through, did I see the year 2042 or 2032?
2: I believe 32. For now.
1: Okay, for now, yeah.
2: For now, yes. That was agreed upon and approved today by the Board of Regents. Did you see the other contract extension from the University of Minnesota today?
1: PJ didn't get another extension, did he?
2: Your other guy did.
1: Oh, really?
2: Smiley Assassin.
1: Oh.
2: Mark Coyle, I believe a two-year extension. He makes over $2 million now a year.
1: That's a pretty good gig.
2: It's good being Coyle.
1: It's extremely good.
2: It's so good being Mark Coyle.
1: How far out does that extend him? Do you know? Off the top of your head?
2: I think he's got, hang on, I had the release here. We have so many Dr. Dans, by the way. We might have to do like a two-day Dr. Dan.
1: That's okay. We can extend it till tomorrow.
2: Like,
1: or add a second day.
2: 26, 2032 as well. So he's got... It's about 6 years, it looks like.
1: Okay, that's not bad.
2: So, yeah, it's a busy day, Board of Regents, University of Minnesota.
1: Extremely busy. What else you want to get to? Well, I know what you want to get to. Yeah, you've already teased it.
2: I want to see if I can get to everybody. Twins got crushed today. Nobody cares. Lynx won, or Lynx were off. Wieland Duelen on that was great. They play tomorrow, or I should say Saturday night in Vegas.
1: Defending champions, the opponent.
2: The Aces. Through the eyes of celebrities... I've got five things. Two of them are combined.
1: Okay.
2: This is from the NBA Twitter account. It's Jerry Seinfeld and then Ben Stiller on the court last night, which they never left, as Seinfeld will talk about.
3: One of the greatest moments in New York sports history just happened. And nobody here wants to go home.
4: It's impossible to put into words. This team never gives up. And they just came back from one of the biggest deficits ever. Probably the best playoff game I've ever seen.
2: So...
1: Who was the second guy?
2: Ben Stiller.
1: Oh, Stiller. Okay. Yeah.
2: And they put out the list last night. I don't know if you saw this on Twitter of all the celebrities that were there. And it includes, you know, all the guys we're going to hear from. And then, you know, A-Rod was there.
1: He was there. We assumed it.
2: Row 7 for A-Rod.
1: Well.
2: Because then they'd have the seat assignments. And then a bunch of New York Giants, including former Gopher Tyler Newbin. He made the list.
1: I saw that.
2: He was in a suite somewhere.
1: That. Yeah.
2: So we'll go through some of them. Dan Patrick, as you would imagine, he's got good relationships with a lot of these guys, had them on today. He kind of just ran through all his famous buddies that were at the game.
1: Like a roundup?
2: Pretty much. Here's Adam Sandler with his observations.
5: Before the game, I was saying to my wife, I think this is going to be the highlight of our sporting career, going to this, you know what I'm saying. And, yes, and then the first quarter didn't go well, and there was some devastation. But you kept thinking, like, there's a chance. And then you started going, I don't know if there is a chance of anything coming. I guess we'll figure it out game five. And then it just started doing what they've been doing, just chipping away. And then San Antonio was missing shots, and holy cow, it was just complete love. It was complete love. I'll tell you what. Wu-Tang's halftime show, like, it just felt loose. It felt loose. People were still having fun, even though we were down so much and it took so long to chip away. There was still kind of a good vibe, and little kids were all over the place having fun. And oh my God, when the team won, I look back at these nice little kids who were being funny the whole game, and they were all crying. And it was one of the biggest moments I've ever seen, man.
2: The other funny part about the Sandler is he was walking around New York on his phone doing the interview. People were stopping him for pictures while he was doing the conversation. It was very Wobble Bingo-like. Like, he had to tell one guy, I'm talking to Dan Patrick. I can't do it right now. I'll get you on the way back. It was very good. Here's 2 minutes of John McEnroe, who sits right next to Larry David, and this might be my favorite. I'm going to read an SVU gal, Mariska Hargitay, bit, because she was sitting next to Taylor Swift,
1: okay.
2: Big fan. So I'm going to read that in a second, but here's Johnny Mack, who was sitting right next to Larry David, and I would just love to have been a part of this conversation.
6: Compare the feeling of winning a Grand Slam event or last night.
7: Well, take either one of them, but I tell you, that was one of the all-timers. I don't know if I've ever been in a stadium. I'd like to tell you that some of my matches come close, but that was the mother of all crowds. The second half. So helped him through. I've been waiting 53 years, Dan. You know, it happened twice before I was 14. I thought it happened every 5 years or so. Unbelievable road. And, you know, I'm sitting next to Larry David in the game last night, and we have a tendency to get a little down on things when things are, you know, not going our way. Well, that's, you know, here we go again, same as the last time. And I had this feeling this time. I said, Larry, we got to get a little more positive here. You know, we've got to, you know, we're not out of it yet. You know, we're 30 down. It's just a train wreck. But these guys aren't missing. We're not making it. I'm just trying to talk myself into it because, you know, I have this tennis academy. I'm trying to tell kids never give up. You know, keep trying every point. And it gets to a point where you get so discouraged you can't do it. And we were approaching that, but we weren't there yet. So this, like, miracle somehow occurred.
6: Okay, but this is against your brand and Larry David's to actually be positive out there, isn't it?
7: Yeah, well, I've grown to appreciate, like, what I've accomplished in the past and also try to appreciate how lucky I am to even be in an event like that after all these years. And so, you know, Larry's like, let's get out of here. You know, I can't handle this anymore. I'm like, Larry, take a deep breath here. And by the end of it, it was like divine intervention or something. You know, these analytics or whatever, whatever that is, they don't factor in like heart and will, in my opinion. And thank God the Spurs, you know, seem to be playing the game of analytics. Let's keep shooting threes.
6: Yeah.
7: Let's keep doing this. And even if we're missing, eventually they'll fall. Well, they weren't falling. And because they weren't, the crowd started getting more and more into it. Absolutely electric by the end of it. And then OG to do that tip in. He saved us, is the bottom line.
1: That's good. That's a really good interview.
2: McEnroe telling Larry David we need to be more positive.
1: Is the whole thing is, I mean, I wonder if Larry really was about to leave or that isn't just part of the bit. I don't know.
2: Let's get out of here.
1: Let's get out of here. We've had enough of this.
2: Larry, calm down.
1: You want to talk about, you know, FOMO after the FOMO in the parking lot or in the subway or whatever the case may be.
2: That is who you want to find, the people that did leave.
1: Yeah, that, and I'm sure they've been found in a couple of cases. Yeah, that's a really good overview of pretty much everybody, right?
2: So SVU gal, Mariska Hargitay, devoted Knicks fan. This is from the Hollywood Reporter.
1: Okay.
2: She talked with them today or did a statement. She's such a devoted Knicks fan, she decided to sprint to Madison Square Garden after a two-day show on Broadway to make it for the 8:30 Eastern tip. Here's the statement. I took 4 minutes off the running time of my show. I knew the traffic would be crazy, so I sprinted from the Hudson Theater on 44th and 6th to MSG. But I knew everything was going to be all right because I was wearing my Jalen Brunson Kobe 5 protos that Jalen gave me a few months ago. But I'm not going to lie, the 10-block sprint after a two-day show was no joke. She was spotted courtside Thursday's Knicks game, blah, blah, blah. Let me give you the last quote. I love my husband, and our wedding night was great and all, but I think it might have been the greatest night of my life. Yeah. The game was so brutal, down 29 at the half, but I'm telling you, to watch this team fight and claw their way back, to see that look in Jalen's eyes, there are just endless life lessons in there, and then OG comes flying in, his orange and blue cape fluttering behind him, and it's just pandemonium. It'll get replayed again and again, not just as an epic moment in basketball, but on the highlight reel of the best moment in sports, and all I could think was, that just happened. Oh, my God, I love this team. Oh, my God, I love this city.
1: Man, oh, man. Well, that's all true. I mean, and that's why it's good. This is one of those that's going to be remembered, whether you're certainly especially if you're a Knicks fan, but I don't think you have to be a Knicks fan to remember it. And I am going to attempt later to localize the angle in a way that might not be all that well received, because it certainly wasn't on X overnight. But we will try to do that. Maybe might have to wait a while because we've got letters at the bottom of the hour, and we've got Paul Bloom coming up, correct?
2: We do. And first, a keyword. The fan has your chance to win $2,500. 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
1: We now have a plea deal in place and a plea that took place in court today involving Vance Belter. Paul Bloom's been covering that story the last couple of days for our station, Fox 9. He'll give us an update on what transpired today and what's coming up next. 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
1: joins us now, intrepid reporter for Fox 9, who has been covering the developments in the Belter case. We talked about some of this with Kessler yesterday, but Mr. Bloom, joining us via the Connecticut Water Systems Hotline, has been in court on this story. So give us, I guess, the nuts and bolts of this. Vance Belter pleading guilty today to killing Representative Melissa Hortman and her husband Mark, shooting Senator John Hoffman and his wife Yvette. What else can you tell us?
0: Yeah, I thanks for having me on. I caught the bit of your segment with Pat Kessler on the pod. Today was the actual plea this morning, and in exchange for the government, the federal prosecutors not seeking the death penalty. The deal was Belter pleads guilty to all six federal charges he was facing, murder, stalking, a couple of firearm offenses. He pleads guilty to all of them. He takes life sentences, so consecutive double life sentences, and then they tack on 20 more years on top of that for those firearm offenses, and then he goes away to life. No, goes away for life. No possibility of parole. No possibility of release. No possibility of an appeal. No trial here. He'll be sentenced at a later date. But that was the deal. That's what took the death penalty off the table. And U.S. Attorney Daniel Rosen made clear that if he did not accept it, the federal government was very much interested in pursuing capital punishment in this case. So the agreement's made. The federal case basically closes today. There'll be a formal sentencing by the end of July. Judge Thunheim had laid out his timeline, at least. He wasn't formally sentenced today. Meantime, across the street over in Hennepin County, on the state side, the Hennepin County attorney announced today that she will continue prosecuting him in state court, where, again, he could face additional life sentences for first-degree murder indictment. So suffice to say, Vance Belter is heading to prison for the rest of his life.
1: Some folks I've been talking to said, regarding the death penalty part of this, that once the DOJ lost the death penalty argument, this was in the Mangione case in New York, that basically it was, in effect, game over here in attempting to include it in this case once the court struck it down in New York. Is that your understanding?
0: Yeah, it was murky. U.S. attorney admitted it was murky, but he did think that it could be argued here. The evidence isn't exactly the same. And, no doubt you're talking to smart lawyer types. I mean, my understanding is for the federal offense, right? It's interesting that there isn't a federal statute death penalty crime of killing, you know, like, let's say, an elected official. I mean, if you killed the president, assassinated the vice president, certainly high ranking federal officials, you can seek the death penalty on that statute. In these cases, Mangione and Belter, they were looking to sort of combine a murder with an interstate stalking offense. And interstate stalking meaning, you know, he used the internet, the GPS, to track down his victims. And the secondary crime in those cases need to be a crime of violence. So is stalking a crime of violence? The judge in New York, out of the New York district, said no, it was not. Here, details evidence a little different type of case. And then I don't mean to describe it so coldly, but as one example in terms of how the murder was carried out on the streets of New York City. He came out of the dark. He kind of pounced. We've seen the video. He kills United Healthcare CEO on his way, you know, to the hotel. There wasn't really, you know, an established stalking, creating fear,
1: right. Yep.
0: Building violence crime. Here, as we learned today in vivid, chilling detail, what he did inside both the Hoffman home, but more notably because of the death penalty component, you have to, you know, kill somebody inside the Hortman home was horrific. That he kind of storms inside, he chases Melissa Hortman down on the stairs. There's got to be fear being built up. She sees her husband killed, and then he assassinates her by putting a gun to her head and killing her. So different circumstances. The prosecution, federal prosecutors thought eventually they could get that type of combination crime charge through, but maybe it takes years. Maybe you know, the district court judge says, now I don't buy it. I'm going to, you know, defer to New York. You know, what happened in New York? They go to the Court of Appeals. Maybe it comes back. Maybe it goes to the Supreme Court. Maybe they fight it for years and we end up in the same place. Or maybe they get it through. But rather than kind of building out that case over years, over long periods of time, putting family through trauma, leaving the case kind of open, they closed the case today. They felt good. It's double life sentences. He's not going to ever take a breath of freedom again. They feel good about it. Case closed.
1: Some of the details you say are, and I don't know how much of this is new or how much of the, I feel like some of this we knew, but I also feel like there was more detail. You linked to some of it. The defendant asks who else is inside the house. When Mr. Hortman responded that only his wife was there, the defendant said, I need to see her before I go. Mr. Hortman then calls into the house, Melissa, they need to see you. As the exchange continued, Mr. Hortman told the defendant, who remained outside the door shining a flashlight, we can't see you. And it goes on from there. Mr. Hortman asked for the defendant's name and badge number. I think we knew that, but some of the details did feel very new and just chilling.
0: I felt the same way. You know, Dan, I'm in that neighborhood hours after the shooting. I've covered this case, blanketed it for a year now. I mean, it's almost a year to the day. New details vividly described. Now, that was a document that was filed, the sort of the official plea agreement, but how it sort of presented itself in court were rapid-fire questions from his defense attorney, basically kind of turning each of those sentences you just read into a question. Did you do this? Did you do this? Did you tell, you know, did you kind of stumble over and then say Maple Grove police? You know, we hadn't heard, you know, those specifics, but then you didn't quite get to the section where again, yes, he chases her down on the stairwell, yeah, and assassinates her with a gun to her head. But, it was the first time we heard it. And the courtroom was packed, right? We had victims. We had victims' families. We had the Hoffman sitting, you know, front row, staring at Belter during his allocution. We know the Hortman kids, the grown children, parents were in the courtroom. And when he admitted to the assassination, you know, that is like when the audible crying and gasping occurred. I mean, it was intense in that courtroom when we got to those details.
1: Do we know how the families feel about this process, the way it has played out, and the deal that's been done?
0: Yeah, not particularly. You know, people have asked me about the death penalty. Certainly the Hortmans, as, you know, the victims of the deadly murder that would lead to the death penalty, have sort of a voice, like, mm-hmm, as part of the statute of determining whether a crime, whether the federal government's going to pursue a capital punishment case. You know, they're consulted. We know the Hoffmans met with U.S. Attorney Daniel Rosen, and basically the decision is made, you know, an initial opinion is informed in the local U.S. Attorney's office, and then that goes all the way up to a panel in Washington, D.C., with the Attorney General having the ultimate say. I was told by sourcing close to the victims that folks involved, folks who kind of weighed in, had different opinions on whether they wanted the death penalty to be pursued. I know you and Pat discussed yesterday. That's a tough call. I mean, that's a big human decision. Religion figures in, you know, political leaning figures in. And I heard they had mixed feelings about whether they wanted the federal government to seek the death penalty. I don't know who was where and, you know, what opinions came from what voices. So there's closure today. We got a statement from the Hoffmans. They left, without talking directly to the media or taking sort of substantive questions about that. So I don't want to put words in their mouth. Yeah. I just imagine as a reporter who covers these that there is an element of, you know, closure and then not, you know, going through the trauma of a trial and the like and really stretching this out. And if there are appeals upon appeals and judges and appeals, court opinions, you know, I do have to feel like at least on some levels there is some sort of relief and closure in the process that it kind of comes to a close, at least in federal court today.
1: So what's the next step on this thing?
0: So So we'll await sentencing. Judge Thunheim said he wants to get sentencing done by the end of July. Now, it was interesting as Vance Belter was very sort of cold, very on point today. He answered the questions, you know, very succinctly. Yes, guilty. I'm okay. Yes, did it, you know, whatever. He did not speak, right? We all kind of, you know, at the beginning of this, the political ramblings, like, where were we going to go? Was he going to, like, lash out in court? We were waiting for that. It didn't happen today. When we go to sentencing, that hearing, he will be given the platform. You know, he gets the mic. He gets an opportunity to speak to the court. Will we hear something from him? I don't know. We did not. Well, he admitted to the chilling details and that he planned the attack for months, you know, down to the wearing the silicone mask and dressing like police and using the computer to stalk and to figure out homes and children and no names and everything before he carried out the attack. We did not get into the motivation. Why did he do it? Why did he do it? What motivated him to take that action? He's a 57-year-old guy with no criminal record. Who just went on that rampage and then clearly, you know, planned it for months. So does he say something in court? We'll all be kind of watching for that. The sentencing is a formality now. And then, you know, what happens across the street in state court with the Hennepin County Attorney's Office, we'll see. You know, it just seems like redundancy, and we'll see if we eventually get a guilty plea there.
1: Real quick, if you got a minute, a couple texts have come in that I want to get your reaction to. This is from Alan in Afton. Will you ask Paul why the state still feels compelled to pursue its charges? He has confessed, is going away for life, plus seems like a vanity exercise for the county attorney and a waste of money. What are you hearing on that?
0: Yeah, no, I mean, I see the social media responses. You know, I tweeted it out earlier today that they were moving ahead with it. I mean, I get the argument, not completely.

0: really believe they would have gotten it through. But again, you know, the twisting, the turning, the possibility that, you know, the district court judge might side one way, you know, given the way our bench leans, they probably would have been successful perhaps if they go to the Eighth Circuit Court of Appeals. They could have. You know, they firmly believe they could have. I don't know the Charlie Kirk case quite as well.
1: Right.
0: And how it would relate to this one specifically. Daniel Rosen, the U.S. attorney, made clear they thought they had it. You know, I get the politics of it, you know, too. I mean, you know, why some people kind of look at it. I know the early on there was sort of a flippant reaction from the White House in reference to our political violence in Minnesota.
1: Right.
0: It was DFL lawmakers that were targeted. I had questions about would these ultimate decisions become political. You know, they got basically perhaps where we would have ended up anyway.
1: Right.
0: They did it without, you know, exhausting huge amounts of resources, putting families through the trauma of trials and the like. And that's where we net out.
1: Appreciate you. Great stuff as always, my friend. And we'll be in touch.
0: Thanks, Dan. Take care.
1: Paul Bloom, Fox 9, intrepid reporter, kind enough to join us. The only thing I will add to the folks who are expressing bewilderment or concern or frustration about the state pursuing charges, I haven't exactly been all that effusive in my praise of the Moriarty administration. But in this case, and maybe I'll be talked out of this by people who I trust in this regard, I don't have a problem with prosecuting, regardless of, well, he's already double life, whatever, what's the point? I think the charges here are so heinous, this act is so heinous, that it's kind of curious, because I think if you're a law and order guy or gal, you'd say every place you can prosecute him to make the point, even if it costs more money, go ahead and do it. Make all the statements that one should make with this kind of political assassination. I in this case, I'm not, based on what I know now, I'm not critical or that offended about the desire to say that this happened here. We're going to get if we can't have state involvement to sort of accentuate the point, we will do exactly that. Dr. Dan's inbox is coming up. Is that correct? And you say we've got so many letters, we might have to extend it to tomorrow's show.
2: 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Like the celebrities at Madison Square Garden, the Rubes turned out.
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7: Showers, possibly a thunderstorm tonight. Sunny tomorrow with a high of 80.
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15: 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FIFA President Gianni Infantino says it'll be one of the biggest events in the history of mankind.
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18: We got some boombas coming in again. I can't. Some of these clouds I'm seeing off to the west and northwest look a little bit Look, a little bit suspicious. Do we have any kind of severe weather coming or not so much? It's just maybe an occasional rain shower.
7: They say showers are likely and possibly a thunderstorm coming up a little bit later tonight.
18: I'm just saying, I don't want to get in trouble again if we have not given out the proper warnings or watches or whatever.
7: We do the best we can with the limited information we're given from the National Weather Service.
18: Well, don't you check with the KFN Weather Center?
7: I could turn around and see. Nope, they're not there. Yeah, that's Halvey's room.
18: That's the Halvey room.
7: That's the old K-Talk newsroom.
18: That was the greatest. Remember the K-Talk newsroom?
7: It was my favorite, yeah.
18: Did anybody ever, other than Halvey, spend time in the K-Talk newsroom?
7: Langdon Perry was in there.
18: You're right. Langdon, there's a name from the past.
7: What was Danielle's last name? Hitchens?
18: God, those are good names to bring up. Yeah, Danielle,
7: those two grinded. They were both great.
18: Yeah, they both did, yeah.
7: Yeah.
18: Now it's a different era. We were in there.
7: Then they were kind of reassigned to other things. Yeah. There wasn't much of a newsroom. The best part about the K-Talk newsroom was the whiteboard that they had back there. And they would have stories were tracking.
18: Yes.
7: And one day I turned around and said, stories were tracking. And then it was nothing.
18: Nothing. It was like
7: just blank. Yeah. It was just a blank whiteboard.
18: Yeah, we might have had a little bit of fun with that, I'm afraid. By the way, a couple
7: supportive
18: other
7: teammates, real per
18: quick,
7: usual.
18: Before we get to the inbox, because I think Bloom brought this up too. The concern is always on federal charges about the possibility of a pardon. I have no difficulty. I think Chauvin was convicted in both federal and state courts, as I recall it.
7: Run it up. I've got no problem.
18: Well, that's what's ironic, because you're hearing this from people who generally view themselves, law and order, send a message. But so don't let your anger or contempt with Mary Moriarty get in the way. Don't let it blind you. Follow the story in this case. And don't immediately go after it simply because of whatever feelings you have about her. And as I said, I've certainly been pretty critical about her number of moves in since she's been in office, especially the last couple of years. But to me, I want every base covered in a story like this. And it shouldn't matter, you could say, but when you hear and read some of these details now coming out, it's almost doubly and triply so. But anyway, let's get to some letters. Let's try to lighten it.
19: For Dr. Dan's Inbox. Letters.
18: Brought to you by?
7: We're waiting.
18: I can't believe somebody hasn't jumped on this by now.
7: Well, let's start out with this one.
18: Okay.
7: I'm going to change the order a little bit, because I just recognize what time it is.
18: Yeah, it's my fault. My clock management today has not been exemplary.
7: That's Al Whalen's
18: fault. It's Whalen, yeah. Whalen gets going, and that's why, it's a little easier to control that in studio, because then you say we're going to have her for the whole hour. So I cheated, and we ended up having her for like 42 minutes.
7: Dear Dr. Dan, our minds have been troubled for countless months, nay, years, on a certain problem, and as Minnesota's preeminent sports physician, we needed to reach out to you. We are longtime colleagues in the modern media world. It's all about the ratings and clicks nowadays, as you know, and there's an infinite amount of competition. How does one cement a consistent following and keep the bosses and advertisers off their back? Mm. One way would be over the top and outlandish with content, luring an audience to see what is said or see next.
18: Yeah.
7: Another way is to provide provocative and highly entertaining guests and subjects to engage the masses. A little humor always helps. The key, though, from what I understand, Dr. Dan, is to be consistent and reliable. Letting your audience know when and where you appear is paramount to great ratings, and sticking to it. With that said, my friend and I seem to have the same problem. Each of our audiences has a difficult time finding us. My friend is supposed to appear every Thursday on KFAN at 4:30 p.m., but gets preempted more times than I can count. Sometimes it's 5:30, sometimes it's 3:30, or perish the thought, it gets relegated to another day, or run not at all. How rude. Tell me, Dr. Dan, how can the most anticipated and best segment of the entire B2B program weekly lineup be disrespected like that? I'm only asking because I know of what I speak. I get moved around on the 9 on Friday nights from my scheduled 9:30 time slot, sometimes ending up running in the overnight hours or being relegated to the plus. Whatever you can do to boost ratings for both of us would be greatly appreciated. This from E. Said and Dr. Z's inbox.
18: Well, in the latter case, it is fair to say that maybe we haven't been, that I haven't insisted on greater consistency. And maybe that is disrespectful to the Rubes. In a sense, am I taking advantage of the fact that the Rubes really can't fight back? Because if it's a single guest,
7: right,
18: you could say, well, that person might get annoyed that we're continually moving that individual around, right? But it's almost like I'm taking for granted the good nature of all the letter writers and saying, well, they're going to be fine. They'll adapt. They always do. And I'm probably not going to hear from them as directly as I would from, let's say, a Pete Kessler or from a G. Mason, who, by the way, stopped by today.
7: It was good to see him.
18: Out of nowhere.
7: Yeah.
18: But we couldn't put him on yet for this year because he's not under contract.
7: Oh, and we had Russo at 3:15. And then we really would have had clock management problems.
18: Yeah, you're exact. That's a great point. Yeah.
7: By the way, let's just get ahead of it because I haven't even told you this yet because it's a week from today. But I'm out next Thursday.
18: What?
7: I've got an appearance at Maynard's that I've got to go to. You want to come out and do the show from there?
18: What a fraud.
7: Hey, got three kids, man. You got to do what you got to do.
18: Wow.
7: So there will be, unless B. Blakemore does it, Jay Gard will not be doing Dr. Dan's Inbox next Thursday. So we should get ahead of that.
18: Well, in fairness to me, a lot of the inconsistency on the Inbox was for you, in like about a 4-month period, you took like 12 Thursdays off.
7: I was gone a lot.
18: That might have had something to do with it.
7: We can blame Dee Plitzelwhite.
18: Yeah.
7: Blame Dee Plitzelwhite in their mythic run.
18: That's true.
7: Yeah, I was in Sacramento for at least one of them.
20: It's time for Dr. Dan.
7: Yeah, we're going to have to go at least two segments, don't you think?
18: That's fine. I got no problem with that.
21: Oh, we get letters. We get your letters.
7: I like this one. Dear Dr. Dan, do you happen to have contact information for C. Engelbert? If not, do you happen to know of a place where I can get clothing with a famous skyline or buildings printed on them? And no, I'm not looking for anything with T. Alamo. I need this on Saturday. This from A. Silver.
18: Oh, that's so good. That's. By the way, did you see? Is A. Silver under siege for the position he took vis-a-vis the Trump visit for Game 3 at the Garden?
7: Well, I'm sure he is, yeah.
18: Refresh
7: people what his position was.
18: Well, he was very, very savvy, in my view, and very smart. Because he very subtly reminded, who was he on with where I heard?
7: It had to have been ESPN.
18: Might have been. It was with Charles Barkley and the guys.
7: Okay. That's
18: what it was. It was one of the pregames.
7: Yep.
18: I think maybe it was a different interview. Regardless, he very subtly pointed out that it was the owner of the Knicks who invited him, which was his subtle way of saying, we didn't invite him.
7: Right. Not on us.
18: Not on us. But then he went on to say, look. I go way back in New York, been to a lot of Knicks games. The guy went to a lot of Knicks games. He's been a real sports fan. Look, we all, none of us are getting along politically at this point, but sports is the one place where you got to try to rise above that a little bit. And I just thought he gave a really savvy, smart answer where he did two things. Like I said, one, reminded people that the NBA didn't invite him.
7: Can't blame me.
18: And that it's the owner's prerogative. He can do exactly what he's going to do. And by the way, I thought that was going to doom the karma at the Garden. What happened last night? No one's bringing up that the Knicks had no chance to win Game 4 or come back from Game 4 because of the continued bad juju related to Trump's appearance in Game 3. And suddenly, that story's been dropped.
7: Well, you know who fixed it?
18: Who?
7: T-Swift.
18: Think that's what it was?
7: T-Swift changed the whole energy.
18: They showed her too much last night.
7: Well, she's sitting courtside.
18: I know, but I mean, she's not a Knicks fan.
7: She is, actually.
18: Seriously?
7: I've been down a Swifty rabbit hole today. Yeah.
18: Oh, you have?
7: Yeah. What are you, Monica McNutt?
18: Proven?
7: Yeah, she's been going to Knicks games for a long time.
18: Certificate?
7: She's got a picture with some random Knick from like 10 years ago.
18: I'm skeptical, but I'll take your word for it.
7: And T-Swift doesn't need me to defend her, but the girls she was with, though, they have talked about how they don't like living in New York, so now they're under siege for being frauds. It is funny.
18: And who are they?
7: Is it the Hames sisters there? Music people that she's in with?
18: That'd be fun.
7: Yeah. You like their shirts?
18: No. What are they? I don't even know what they say.
7: Stevie Nicks was one of them.
18: Oh, it was?
7: K-N-I-C-K-S.
18: Oh, yeah. You're right.
7: It's all very punny. There's another one.
18: Very clever.
7: They're very clever.
18: Yeah, it's wacky.
7: Yeah, it's great.
18: It's just really good stuff. Good hijinks.
20: It's time for Dr. Dan's Inbox.
18: Might get a sponsor if Inbox wasn't skipped like 2 to 3 times a month. Well, trust me on this. We got a sponsor. It'll never be skipped.
7: I'll have to quit my gopher job.
18: You might have to, exactly. Yeah, have or Blakemore might have to be in on the bit.
7: He would. It can't be L. John Silvers, unfortunately.
18: No, that wouldn't what help. End of an era. Man, I'm still down.
7: We might hear from them. We might hear from them. That might be foreshadowing. Dear Dr. Dan, the Knicks pulled off an epic win last night, and frankly, I'm uncomfortable. A comeback like that? Exciting, yes, but also rude. I'd already made peace with losing. I settled in. Then suddenly they win? Now I have to feel hope? Hope is a burden, Dr. Dan. Fans are hugging, screaming, believing. Believing! Dangerous stuff. One big win and everyone acts like decades of Knicks pain just erased. They are not erased. Only laminated. So yes, I'm happy, but suspiciously happy, which is the worst kind of happy. Pretty, pretty, pretty stressful. Yours in reluctant joy, L. David.
18: L. David. Well, again, you played the interview from Jay McEnroe during the top five. And it will shock absolutely nobody that L. David was true to form, according to McEnroe, and basically said, what are we doing here? This is stupid. Nothing's happening. Why are we staying? I mean, there's a reason he's L. David, right? So, yeah.
7: And Johnny McEnroe's got to talk him off the ledge.
18: Of all people.
7: That's the best part.
18: Mr. Positive.
7: We got to hang in, Larry.
18: Got to hang in. It says, now, I wonder if he really said that. That's the other thing. The beauty of this is you can lie about whatever you were really thinking at the time because nobody can really check.
7: Right.
18: No one's going to check those facts because they're not important enough to have a fact checker, actually, correct?
7: The best, one of my favorite videos from last night is L. David when Jay Hart misses that layup. And I don't know, have you seen that one?
18: No.
7: I'll send it to you. They're all standing because the place is crazy.
18: Yeah, that was.
7: They're about to take the first lead of the game, and he bricks that layup, completely sells it, as the kids would say. And it looks like a Curb Your Enthusiasm scene. Larry David just almost goes to his knees. The guy to the right of him, not Jay McEnroe, basically has to hold him up because his reaction is so visceral and physical. I'll send you the video during the break.
18: That's pretty good.
7: It's as good as it gets.
18: Yeah, because on that play, you did have the feeling, well, if this thing goes pear-shaped where they finish just short, that's the play everybody's going to remember, right?
7: Yes, even though there was still time.
18: There was still time, for sure.
7: That would have come up for sure. Let's do one more of this segment. Take a break. Dear Dr. Dan, say it with me. O.G. Ananobi. IU Hoosier alums may forget my name, but Knicks fans certainly won't. You think Jay Randall is hustling like me to get a tip in? You think D. DiVincenzo is hitting 7 threes? Career high 33 points for the win in game 4, Dr. Dan. We finished the largest comeback in NBA Finals history, and you spend the majority of your show discussing mediocre fast food joints. Sad, really. Did you know I signed a 5-year, $212 million deal with the Knicks in 2024? Thanks, Jay Brunson, for leaving fat sacks on the table for me and others. The only apron we're worried about is putting one on to cook these Spurs like a T-Bell Chalupa or LJ Silver's treasure box. It's going to be a shame when this series ends in 5, and the only reason it wasn't 4 because the president was in attendance. Wemby tried acting strong by elbowing our guys in the head, but it turns out he's soft like hush puppies. Jay Gard can shut the multiple yearbooks on his B-King breakfast stories. And L. Whalen T-Bell story, by the way. Oh, my Lanta. OG out. Oh, and Ananobi.
18: Yeah, well, we'll chat with his college coach, T. Crean, tomorrow. I'm very much looking forward to that. A lot to get to with him beyond that story. He's, if you go back to the S. Mitchell prediction that the Knicks were going to win the series, the finals, and he made that prediction before the playoffs began, a lot of it for him was belief that the Knicks had two problems at the forward position, right? If you want to go power forward, small forward, you can do whatever you want. And he had Ananobi at the top of the list. That he's one of those guys who kind of flies under the radar, but is a really, really, really good player, especially when he gets involved. He's got strength. He's got size. He's not, you know, in a league now that's, let's play three guards. Let's play interchangeable. Well, the Knicks do have some interchangeable parts, but their forwards are bigger, stronger. And in Obi's case, good height and good size. And he really, you could argue, as bad as it was, what the biggest deficit was 29, that without him,
0: throughout the game, it's 40. Or you do not have any chance to mount the comeback that they did. And I will again say, I know there have been more mythic last-second shots, but baskets made. Obviously, it's hard to top Michael Jordan, Game 6, Salt Lake City, Utah Jazz, push off the whole bit, right? But what I think makes this one mythic is it wasn't that kind of a shot. It was a tip. And yes, he was given a clear path to the basket, but I don't care what anybody says. That's still a hell of an athletic and beautiful play to watch. Your timing and your control of the ball. Tip-ins aren't as easy as they look unless you're going to be able to just do a straight dunk follow.
7: Right on
0: top.
7: Which
0: that was not.
7: No, it was not.
0: You got to make that work. And he did, and it came after what? The defensive play of the game when your guy.
7: I know.
0: Is it De'Aaron Fox?
7: Not DeAndre, as Charles Barkley called him.
0: That's
7: last
0: true.
7: Night.
0: I have De'Aaron. That same problem he does. Yep. Decided, hey, I can get ahead of the pack here and get an easy layup. And there is no excuse for a veteran player doing what he did. I know the trap he was in. He literally was almost, as he grabbed the ball, at the basket. So he's going, I'm going to slip this right ahead.
7: Right.
0: And Ananobi said, no, you're not. And again, with the shot clock situation and the clock situation, you go the other direction. You make them chase you.
7: And he's fast.
0: And he is fast.
7: He could have burned a lot of time.
0: And he didn't do it. But that's still not giving Ananobi enough credit for making a hell of a play. By the way, PJ Colissimo on the radio thought, actually, that Ananobi fouled on that play.
7: There's that still shot that's being, which he probably did, because everything is a foul in this series and nothing is a foul.
0: That's true.
7: It's a hard series to officiate.
0: Extremely. Hell, the Cat 3. It was an offensive foul.
7: It was.
0: Without any question.
7: It was.
0: But nevertheless, that's the way it goes sometimes. Let's take a pause. We got some more inbox items to get to, some text to include as well. Don't go away.
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0: writes that Knicks fans literally circled the arena burning sage to dispel the bad juju before game number four. Are you a big sage guy? You know, you use burning sage to get the bad stuff out and the good stuff in?
1: I feel like maybe I should be.
0: Yeah.
1: I've never done it. I like the smell of it.
0: I do not. I no longer mock and ridicule any of that stuff, that mystical stuff. Who knows? Who's to say? We got some more letters to get to. Dr. Dan's inbox extended version. We may include some text before we are done. What do you have?
2: It's time for Dr. Dan's inbox.
1: We got multiple from this individual. Dear Dr. Dan, it's my turn. Years ago, it was Jay Bowie who met D. Crockett when he arrived to the fight. So after last night's game, I felt the need to meet my S. Antonio Spurs Davey on the runway when they arrived. This time I was dressed in my best buckskin jacket and raccoon skin cap to deliver my message. I told them their performance was similar to trying to listen to someone talk with food in their mouth. I simply couldn't understand it. Our battle against those in New York uniforms and the front row celebrities like T. Chalamet, B. Stiller, and S. Lee will be an uphill one, but what if? What if they remember the word that means to move freely, set screens, to stay away from the isolation style of play, motion? Will it be enough, Dr. Dan? Remember the motion offense. Remember the motion offense. Remember the motion offense. G. Popovich. By the way, another G. Popovich letter also included talking about questions with food in their mouth. So thank you to Alan and thank you to Clayton.
0: This, to Dr. Dan, is the real litmus test regarding the G. Popovich speeches. You know what would really show me something? When is game five?
1: Saturday.
0: This is what would show me something. The Athletic do the oral history of his next speech, but it be reported before the game is played. Does that make any sense?
1: Where yes. You go,
0: okay, it's on the front end where it can't be a convenient hook after the fact because it's dramatic and we want to believe that G. Popovich fixes everything, even when he doesn't. That's my hope and desire is let's see the reporting on it before the game. Because at that point, when you're reporting on it, and we don't know whether it's going to work or not. And I'll actually believe in it more if it does work. I would be surprised if the Spurs don't win game five.
1: Really?
0: You think it's over?
1: I think it's over.
0: Do you really?
1: I do.
0: I think the Spurs have one more victory in them. I don't know if I'd go to the bank on it, but I think that'd be the case. And here's the other thing. I'm already hearing, well, if Popovich were still coaching, there's two games already that the Spurs spit the bit on in this series that they would have won with Popovich.
1: I mean, come on.
0: It's too easy to say it. And beyond that,
1: he didn't win every game.
0: Go back to this. What about, not only did he not win every game, go back to that, to the finals against Miami. The year where
1: game six,
0: it's over.
1: Yeah.
0: Remember the scene of Heat fans pounding to get back into the arena?
1: Yes.
0: As they found out, oh my God, we're making this miracle comeback? To the point where G. Popovich said he was tortured forever over what took place in that situation. So, again, G. Popovich is an all-time coach. Is the new guy on his level? Probably not. But I think it's become too easy to turn that into the story of this series.
2: It's time for Dr. Dan's Inbox.
3: Letters. Oh, we get letters. We get your letters every day.
1: Dear Dr. Dan, it was refreshing to be in a real basketball arena like M Square Garden in a real basketball town like N York. This is what I want for us as well. T-Center is cute, but sitting courtside with M. Rosen does not do us justice, even if those tickets are available to everybody. Being there with T-Swift, Jay Seinfeld, Jay Fallon, even the W-Tang Clan played at halftime. When the Knicks host the L. O'Brien, I want Timberwolves fans to know this is what can happen if we build a new arena in A-Valley, Arden Hills, D-Town, Minneapolis, A. Rodriguez.
0: Well, here's what's interesting. You confirmed A. Rodriguez was there. I think you confirmed at the Garden. You confirmed he was in like row 5, 6, or 7.
1: Row seven. From what their sheet said.
0: Is it fair to say, and how humbling would it be for A-Rod to not be considered like preeminent
1: right.
0: in that environment? It's not his show. It's not his deal. Is that humbling for him? Is he capable of being humbled?
1: That's what I was going to say. Does he even realize that? I mean, we love A-Rod. He's our guy now. Yes. But did he know?
0: No. Well, and I was promised another A-Rod audience here like months ago. Whatever happened to that plan?
1: Hang on. Where's C. Weber?
4: Yeah, good look.
0: I don't think. Yeah, that's fine. You can dismiss us if you want. That's okay. That's fine. I have no problem with that. That's bulletin board material for me. I'll use it.
1: We'll definitely use it.
0: Yeah, we'll definitely use it.
1: We always do.
0: Yeah.
2: It's time for Dr. Dan's Inbox.
3: Letters. Oh, we get letters. We get your letters every day.
1: Dear Dr. Dan, apparently expressing interest in expanding to Edina was akin to doing business in a literal hornet's nest. Fine. Your loss. Stick to your drab speedways and underwhelming holidays. Do you know that we were named as one of USA Today's 10 best for gas stations and gas station food? We're sure none of the thousands of people employed near this gas station island would have benefited from our food, clean restrooms, nearly free glazed donuts, or friendly employees. I guess we'll just keep thriving and growing and being the best. That's just not in Edina. Guess we won't see you next time. This from K Trip.
0: Well, do you know where I am, a fast food snob? We were talking about that earlier as we were oding the death of the last Long John Silver's in the state of Minnesota, the one that was at the Mall of America. There is one area where I am kind of a fast food snob. I don't think I can remember the last time I grabbed hot fast food items from any of those kinds of gas stations.
1: You're missing out.
0: Superstores. And that's what people keep telling me.
1: You're missing out.
0: I mean, so maybe I have to work on that part of it. I told you, my best decadent fast food story was little Danny Barrero living for 3 lost years, Chattanooga, Tennessee. And I would basically live for relatives who would take the hound. They didn't drive. They would take the hound from, like, Gary, Indiana, my grandparents. They would take the hound to spend some time with us in Chattanooga, Tennessee. And then our bit would be my dad and I going to the downtown Chattanooga, Tennessee bus station to pick them up. And I would always insist that we get there an hour early because they had a cafeteria, and I fell in love with their fried chicken. I couldn't get enough of the Chattanooga Greyhound bus station fried chicken. Think about it. So I'm not usually a snob on that, but I admit on the gas station place, I go, well, how do you know what's decent to what's absolutely inedible? Is there a rule of thumb?
1: You got to try it.
0: Trial and error.
1: Trial and error.
0: Okay.
1: There are some. I mean, Guy Fieri has a partnership with one of these gas stations.
0: Is that true?
1: Flavortown.
0: Huh,
1: yeah, not that he's the be-all, end-all.
0: Okay, yeah.
1: I mean, I'm not saying he's D. Fema or G. Kaysen.
0: Right.
1: But he's got a pretty good deal, right? Okay. Zimmern. Yeah, gas station food, I'm in.
0: You're in.
1: I'm in. Yeah, taquitos, the breakfast sandwiches, okay. the pizza, the breakfast pizza. Casey's breakfast pizza. That's where it's at.
0: What the hell does breakfast pizza mean?
1: There's like eggs on it and cheese and hash browns.
0: But it's a pizza?
1: But it's a crust.
0: Come on, man.
1: Oh, you're going to get hammered in the inbox. It's probably the greatest thing ever.
0: Why do we got to put different meals together? Why can't we have
1: some distinctions?
0: Breakfast, lunch, dinner. And then they're all good. If you don't mix them, they feel fresh.
1: Oh, the breakfast pizza. I could eat it at any time of day.
0: What else? So it's egg?
1: Yeah, I don't even know.
0: Like it's cheddar?
1: It's everything you'd have for breakfast, but it's on a pizza.
0: You can put bacon,
1: some sausage if you want. Oh, yeah.
0: That does sound decadent.
1: I was going to say, you would like it.
0: Okay, I might.
1: Yeah, you'd like it.
0: Somebody's saying Quick Trip cheese bread sticks are the best.
1: Yes.
0: Casey's gas station, shockingly good pizza.
1: There you go.
0: Well, Casey's been a big sponsor, right, for Common forever.
1: Yeah, Casey's is great.
0: Okay.
1: Casey's breakfast pizza is good. We got to try to sneak a couple
2: it's
1: more in.
2: All right, do what you can. Dr. Dan's Inbox.
1: Dear Dr. Dan, all right, do I do this? I've heard from beyond the grave, you've learned of my demise. Sent to the briny deep in all of ye's 10,000 lakes. Me and my mates can no longer plunder the Northland's booty for indigestion, gas, and diarrhea. But worry not.
4: Hang on.
0: That's tough on the voice, you're
1: me
0: right.
1: Me mates still sail the shores of Iowa and Missouri, apparently, and ye may run afoul of me scurvy dogs down south for an oily stomach churning treasure chest. Arr. That from L. Don't say I'm not committed.
0: No, that's committed to
1: Dan
0: the bit.
1: Hill.
0: That's for sure.
1: L. John Silvers.
0: That's pretty good. And that, for those who missed it earlier in the show, we kind of did Ode to a Dead Restaurant, fast food restaurant, breaking news via Bring Me the News, reporting that the final Long John Silver's restaurant in the state of Minnesota is closing or has closed. And it's the one I remember because it's at the Mall of Hysteria. I'm a big Mall of Hysteria guy, and it's been there forever. And the last one, apparently, that was open, we think, was in Mankato. And that closed, apparently, a year ago. Iowa is filled with LJSs still.
1: And Casey's.
0: Even though the number, apparently, is way down from the old days. And it just brought back some memories for me and Rick Bozich, Bloomington, Indiana, just garbaging up at LJS on a given night. It was a beautiful thing. Just nonstop, first-rate quality grease.
1: Let's do one walk-off.
2: It's time for Dr. Dan's
1: Inbox. Glad the show's done. My voice is toast
0: now.
1: Yeah,
0: that's tough.
3: Oh, we get letters. We get
0: honey.
3: Your letters.
0: Manuka honey. Take care of it for you.
1: Here's the walk-off. Dear Dr. Dan, happy to be included on the short list of things that could stop L. Whalen. Liv Moss, T. Bell.
0: Another good throwback that to fully appreciate, you'll have to podcast the show for especially at least the Lindsey Whalen phoner, which was between basically 4:10 and I cheated into about 4:40. Let's just say for the sake of the record, and this won't be surprising to people who've listened to L. Whalen with us before, she likes a good meal and she's not afraid of a good fast food meal. She's a comfort food guy.
1: Especially after a big win.
0: Especially after a big win. And right now, we got the best record in all of hockey. And we've got a showdown game, national TV, Saturday, right? Against the defending champions?
1: Saturday night, CBS.
0: And I give L. Whalen credit on Miles, who she loves. Effusive in praise. However, she did say, okay, now we're getting into kind of a fatter part of our schedule, getting a little tougher, more attention to her, the whole bit. And that's going to be the next step. And I like that because it is a process. And there are probably going to be some bumps in the road. Although everything she told us confirmed what I think the eyes tell us or reveal to us, that Miles has a chance to be a real keeper for your M-Links.
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0: June 11, 1986, 40 years ago today, a motion picture called Ferris Bueller's Day Off was released in the United States of America. For some of us, a fine rite of passage film. You've never seen it? Watch it tonight. I mean, it's dated. It's a different world then. But it's very funny. It's very creative. It's extremely well done. And it delivers a couple of pretty, pretty good messages. Of course, Matthew Broderick, the star of that show. But a very good ensemble cast. Bueller. Oh, yeah. Bueller. God, it's so good. Anyway, that's the date, I guess. I'm taking at their word that the Twitter handle Chicago History is accurate, that this is the day. Sometimes those anniversaries get kind of fudged, but close enough.
1: Quick Chicago question.
0: Yes.
1: Was Abe Froman really the sausage king of Chicago?
0: Confirmed.
1: Really?
0: There was only one, and it was Abe.
1: Wow.
0: There's no question about it.
1: I never knew.
0: Thank you, Lindsay Whalen. Thank you, Inbox Letter Writers. Thank you, Paul Bloom. And who am I forgetting?
1: Russo.
0: Russo Radio. How could I forget him? We'll talk to you tomorrow at 3.
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5: Hello again, everybody, and welcome inside the Sports USA studios. Tonight at Lenovo Center in Raleigh, North Carolina, the Carolina Hurricanes host the Vegas Golden Knights for Game 5 of the Stanley Cup Final. The series is tied up at 2 games apiece. I am Rob Brender. It's a pleasure to have you with us for the Stanley Cup Final right here on Sports USA. The Hurricanes and Golden Knights have taken hockey fans on an incredible thrill ride in this series, filled with ups and downs and twists and turns. The intensity of every moment has been palpable and the drama immense. No lead has been safe, and with that, no deficit too great to overcome. A series where momentum and home ice advantage have meant little, and where new playoff heroes are emerging each game, where every game has seemed to equal or top the one before it, and the best is still to come. The team split the first 2 games of this series in Raleigh, with each overcoming multi-goal deficits en route to victory. The series then shifted to Las Vegas for Game 3, which was even more wild than the 2 games before it. Carolina erased a 4-goal deficit in the third period to force overtime, but it was the Golden Knights who prevailed in double OT on a goal from Shea Theodore. Game 4 was another back-and-forth battle. It was 3-3 in the third.
6: Turning stick of Chatfield swatted deep by Ehlers off the end glass. Theodore, look out, turnover, Jarvis in front, a dangle, what a save! Carter Hart scissors out the right pad, it's loose in front, he scores! Jordan Staal down and out, he does it again, face first on the ice, in a desperation play, with 13:28 left in regulation, here in game number 4, Carolina with a 1-goal lead.
5: That was the 2nd goal of the night and 7th of the playoffs for Hurricanes captain Jordan Staal. He has goals in each of the first 4 games of this series, with 5 total goals in that span. He's the first player to score goals in the first 4 games of a Stanley Cup final since Hall of Famer Mike Bossy did it for the New York Islanders in 1982. It was still 4-3 Carolina late in the third when Nikolai Ehlers put the game on ice.
6: Battle won by Vegas. They get to the puck. And Hurdle taken down by Chatfield. They play on. It's banked off the boards for the yawning Cage. Bullseye! The Canes get an empty net goal with 54.8 seconds left. As it was fed all... Ehlers got to it. There was a cluster in front of Bussey. And Chatfield and Ehlers...